one ball and one strike to count here on Dylan Tatum. Here's the stretch by Woolridge in the pitch. That's going to sail high. Count two balls and one strike. Well, Lincoln would like that bottom of the sixth back for sure. There's no question. We're playing right with the Explorers, gained a little momentum, and then the sixth inning. There's a called strike. And the count now goes to two balls and two strikes. The Salt Dogs were the benefit of a call there, as Morrow had to reach all the way out to his right to glove it, and Pearson took as his strike two. So the count is two balls and two strikes on Dylan Tatum. Next pitch sails high. So the count full here at three balls and two strikes. Top of the order, Austin Davis would be next. 9-3, the Explorers leading. And the next pitch is high and away, ball four. That'll be the third walk given up by Woolridge in the inning. The fourth free batter. Three walks and a hit batsman. That is going to load up the bases again. Austin Davis will come to the plate now.

So here's Austin Davis stepping to the plate. And wild one to the backstop. And coming home and scoring will be Zane Denton. Mallard sitting now 10-3.

0: So the count now, one ball and no strikes here on Austin Davis. Henry George would be next. 1-0 the count. And the next pitch is fouled off the end of the bat, back to the backstop. Count evens, it's now 1-1. So as we go to the All-Star break, there will be two teams that have 32 wins. Milwaukee and Kansas City, both 32-20. They are the division leaders. Next pitch. Bounces in the dirt. Bounces away from Morrow. Another wild pitch. Another run scores. So that now makes it 11-3.
1: And
0: it's a rough go here for Chandler Woolridge, but Salt Dogs just relying on him to find a way to get one more out here. Two balls and a strike. Woolridge's next pitch. That's inside. It's the count now 3-1. Two runs this inning without a hit. 3-1 the count. And the next offering is going to be high for ball four. That'll put runners in the corners. It's the fourth walk of the inning from Chandler Woolridge. And we'll bring up left fielder Henry George. Getting the consistency from all the pitchers is the key here for Lincoln. We saw on Friday night, here's the first pitch. It's high for a ball. One ball and no strikes. Back on Friday, Lincoln got Foster Pace to have a nice start. He went six innings, and then Harold Cortillo came in, and Harold just didn't have his good stuff that night. Here's the 1-0, and that drops down low. Two balls and no strikes to Henry George. Unfortunately for Woolridge, we've seen this before to where there was an outing, he came in and just all of a sudden could not find the zone whatsoever. There's the 2-0, and that sails high, ball three. And unfortunately, he's running into another situation like this right here. 3-0 on Henry George. Next pitch. That's in there for a strike. 3-1 now. Down at third is Tatum. Over at first is Austin Davis. Woolridge is 3-1. And that's a called strike. Pearson Tahuka helping out. That one looked like it was well above the letters. Three and two to count. Runner from first goes, and the pitch is fouled back. Count stays put here at 3-2. So retreating back to first base will be Austin Davis. Three balls and two strikes. Next pitch, swung on, slapped in the air toward left. Kerry Arboleda is there, and he will make the catch, and that will retire the side. For the Explorers in the bottom of the eighth, they played two runs off no hits. There were no errors, and two runners left on base. Last chance for Lincoln. We go to the top of the ninth. Sioux City leads at 11-3. More in a moment on cable.
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0: Back in Sioux City, last chance for the Lincoln Salt Dogs. They trail the Sioux City Explorers by a score of 11-3. The Explorers played two runs in the top of the ninth inning without a hit. Or at the bottom of the eighth inning without a hit, I beg your pardon. And so, it'll be Connor Bagneski, Tanner Otrimba, and Callan Howerson facing Jared Wright. Three more outs here for the Explorers. Lincoln trying to put together a rally.
4: Setting up the Salt Dogs, second baseman number two, Connor Bagneski.
0: Here's Connor Bagneski stepping to the plate. He's got three hits today. First pitch swung on and fouled off. Oh, and one the count here on Connor. One of Lincoln's three representatives in the All-Star game. He's got two singles and a double here today. He's driven in one. Next pitch, down and in. Count evens up, one ball and one strike on Bagneski.

0: That's a strikeout and an RBI ground out. That came in the sixth inning. Jared Wright's got his sign. First pitch to Otrembo. Swung on and hit in the air. Popped up to shallow left. Going out is Vandebrake. Coming in is George. And George will make the catch for out number two. And now the Salt Dogs are down to their final out. So that'll bring to the plate the third baseman Callan Halverson. Halverson 1-for-3 today. Singled in the third, scored a run. He's reached on a fielder's choice, and he has grounded out to second base. Don't forget our post-game report coming up afterwards, our Rotella's game wrap-up, also our Wimmer's quality player of the game. First pitch to Halverson. He swings, and he pokes this one to deep left field, and Callan Halverson is at a solo home run. His second home run in as many games. Callan Halverson homering to left field. And he continues to battle here for the Salt Dogs. Makes it now an 11-4 ball game. Got a pitch up over the heart of the plate and just turned on it to left field. Callan Halverson heads back to the dugout and we'll get some congratulatory high fives after he homers to left. So that'll bring Jacob Morrow to the plate. Morrow is 1-for-2. He singled in the fifth inning. Wright is set. And his first pitch tomorrow. It's a fastball on the inside part of the plate for a strike. If Morrow reaches, then it'll be Paul Miro the fourth. No balls and one strike to count here on Jacob Morrow. Two outs with nobody on here in the top of the ninth inning. Next pitch. Morrow swings and pops this in the air towards center field. Austin Davis over to his right. He's underneath of it. He'll make the catch, and that's the ball game. The Sioux City Explorers have taken the rubber game of the series as they defeated the Lincoln Salt Dogs today by the final score of 11-4. In the inning for Lincoln, one run, one hit, no errors, and nobody left on base. We're seeing the final tally here this afternoon. The Sioux City Explorers 11 and Lincoln Salt Dogs 4. Stand by, our post-game report is coming up next. This is Lincoln Salt Dogs Baseball.
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3: Back inside the visiting Corona Extra broadcast booth, the Lincoln Salt Dogs dropped the rubber game of the series of the Sioux City Explorers today, and the final tally 11-4, Sioux City with the victory. This is our Rotella's game wrap-up. The next time you're grilling hamburgers or hot dogs, make sure to wrap them up with a quality bun from Rotella's Bakery. For Sioux City today, 11 runs off 9 hits, committing one error, stranding 10 base runners. The winning pitcher was Josh Landry. He's now 4-4 in the season. He worked 6 innings. He gave up 3 runs off 8 hits, struck out 7, did not walk a batter. Rob Hughes pitched 1 inning, struck out 2. Jared Wright pitched 2 innings, gave it up 1 run off 1 hit in his performance this afternoon. For Lincoln, 4 runs off 9 hits, committing 1 error and stranding 5 base runners. The losing pitcher was starter Graham Edwards. He's now 2-4. Edwards went 5 1/3 innings, gave up 5 runs off 5 hits, struck out 5, and walked 5. Jefferson Figueroa came on, and he faced a total of 4 batters and could not record an out. He gave up 4 runs off 3 hits and walked 1. Ryan Spolero worked an inning and a third, gave up 1 hit, struck out 1, and walked 3. Jack Hill pitched a third of an inning cleanly, and Chandler Woolridge pitched 1 inning, gave up 2 runs, and walked 4. For the Explorers offensively, Austin Davis was 2-for-4 with 2 runs batted in. Henry George 1-for-3 with an RBI. Zach Vulicic 1-for-2 and drove in 2. Braulio Vasquez, Deshaun Knowles, and Zane Denton all went 1-for-4 with an RBI each, and Dylan Tatum was 2-for-2. For Lincoln, it was Nick Shumpert going 1-for-4 and drove in a run. Connor Bagneski 3-for-4 with an RBI. Tanner Otremba 0-for-4 with a run batted in. And Callan Halverson was 2-for-4 with a solo home run. But Sioux City wins it by a final tally of 11-4. The Explorers now improved to 24-28 on the season. And Lincoln falls to 25-28. And the Salt Dogs now in sole possession of 5th place in the American Association West. Sioux City still remains in 6th. That is now, we're officially at the All-Star break. Sioux City wins it by a final score of 11-4. This is the Rotella's game wrap-up. You can find Rotella's at your favorite grocery store. Rotella's is the official bakery provider of Haymarket Park and the Lincoln Salt Dogs. Let's announce the Salt Dogs' Wimmer's Quality Player of the Game. And for today, it's Connor Bagneski for the Lincoln Salt Dogs. In his return, after taking a couple days off, after taking a fastball to the melon here late last week, Bagneski went 3-for-4 at the plate today, 2 singles with a double, and he drove in a run. Connor Bagneski gets our Wimmer's Quality Player of the Game. Wimmer's are the producers of Fairbury Brand Hot Dogs, the official hot dog of Haymarket Park and the Lincoln Salt Dogs. When we return on our KFOR postgame report, Brady Anderson will have the highlights from today's ball game. Along with that will be the Midland's Choice Play of the Game. In addition, another look at the Bryan Health scoreboard, and then I'll come back one last time to wrap it up. Final score in this one, Sioux City 11 and Lincoln 4. Our postgame report continues in a moment. This is Lincoln Salt Dogs Baseball.
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6: Hello and welcome into the KFOR studios. This is Brady Anderson here with your highlights from today's 11-4 loss for the Lincoln Salt Dogs against the Sioux City Explorers.

0: It was a tough one today, but the Salt Dogs sure did try. It was a close game early on. In the top of the third, Nick Shumpert had a chance to tie the game, and he did it.
1: Shumpert swings, and he hits this one in the left field. Base hit. That's going to score Halverson. And a good piece of two-strike hitting right there by Nick Shumpert.
0: Nick Shumpert would tie the game at one there. And in the top of the fourth, after a Zach Vuletich 2-RBI single from the Explorers would give them a 3-1 lead, Connor Bagnesky would come to the plate, and he would cut into that lead.
1: Bagnesky swings. He's going to poke this ball in the air to center field. He's going to drop for a base hit. Pomars is going to be rounding third. He will come home and score, and makes it a 3-2 ball game. Connor Bagnesky with an RBI single to center field.
0: And really, that was the last bright spot for the Salt Dogs, as they would tie the game at 3 at one point. Tanner Otremba on an RBI ground out in the top of the 6th, but the bottom of the 6th, the game would all fall apart, unfortunately, as Austin Davis would come to the plate with runners on 2nd and 3rd and 1 out, and he would deliver for the Explorers.
1: Swung on and lie just over the outstretched glove of Shumpert in the left field, a base hit. One run will score. Arboleda coming up, throwing toward the cutoff, not in time. And the score is now leaded by a score of 5-3.
0: But that bottom of the 6 would go from bad to worse. The Explorers would pour it on as Henry George would add an RBI double.
1: The tag, not in time. Swung on and smacked in the center field for a base hit. It's going to score Austin Davis. Around first on his way to second. Here comes the throw and the tag. Not in time.
0: And again, that would still not be it for that inning. As in that bottom of the 6th, Braulio Vasquez would come to the plate with runners on first and second. He would add yet another run.
1: Swung on and ripped in the left field for a base hit. Arboleda will have to play this one off the wall. One run is going to score. That's going to be an RBI. Throw comes to second. That's going to be an RBI double for Braulio Vasquez. And makes it down 7-3.
0: And Braulio Vasquez would make it 7-3 there. And it would get even worse for the Salt Dogs as Deshaun Knowles would get a sack fly. Zane Denton would hit a single. And a couple of wild pitches would score a couple more runs. But we're not going to leave you on a negative note. In the top of the 9th, our boy Callan Halverson coming up with his second homer in as many days. Let's take a bright spot into the All-Star break here.
1: He swings and he pokes this one to deep left field. And Callan Halverson is at a solo home run. His second home run in as many games.
0: And Callan Halverson gets our play of the game there. That was a big run for the Salt Dogs. It didn't really matter today, but hopefully that makes them feel a little bit better going into the break. Tough game for the Salt Dogs as they lose 11-4, but there will be another day. The Salt Dogs will have another one coming up soon, and this All-Star break will be a good chance for them to get some life back in them and prepare for this second half run that they're going to need to take over the division. We will be back in just a second with your Brian Health scoreboard update.
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0: 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This is your Bryan Health scoreboard update. There was an entire slate of games across the American Association today. They are all final, with the Salt Dogs wrapping up. The Fargo Moorhead Redhawks took down the Cleburne Railroaders by a score of 7-4. The Chicago Dogs put up 5 in the top of the ninth to take the game against the Kane County Cougars by a score of 11-9. The Winnipeg Goldeyes take a game against the Gary South Shore Railcats. The score there was 8-5. And the Lake Country Dockhounds defeat the Milwaukee Milkmen by a score of 9-1. And in a game of West Division leaders, the Kansas City Monarchs took down the Sioux Falls Canaries by a score of 6-4. And with all the MLB games today final, and with the All-Star break upon us, we are going to take you through the playoff standings heading into this All-Star break. Across the AL, the Rays, the White Sox, and the Rangers would be your division leaders heading into the playoffs if they started today. And in the wild card, the Yankees and Guardians have sole possession of first and second, respectively, with the Twins and Mariners tied for that third wild card spot. And don't look now, but the Red Sox are back in the playoff hunt with a 9-game win streak heading into the All-Star break. They are right back in the wild card race. They are only half a game back of the Twins and Mariners. With the return of Garrett Crochet looming, they are certainly a player to contend with in the AL. And in the NL, the Dodgers, Brewers, and Braves are your division leaders and will host playoff series. And the wild card teams for the NL are the Cubs, Phillies, and Marlins. They will be the first, second, and third wild cards, with the Cardinals and Pirates closely following them, half a game and 2 games down, respectively, between them. Those are your playoff standings heading into the All-Star break for the MLB. This has been your Bryan Health scoreboard update. We will be back in just 1 second with Rich Ray's final thoughts.
1: In 1921, baseball was first broadcast on the radio and Rotella's opened its first bakery. 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
3: Back inside the visiting Corona Extra broadcast booth one last time here at Security National Bank Field at Lewis and Clark Park in Sioux City, Iowa. Lincoln Salt Dogs dropped the rubber game in this three-game series by a final score of 11-4. For the Explorers, 11 runs, 9 hits, 1 error, and strand 12 base runners. For Lincoln, 4 runs, 9 hits, 1 error, and strand 5 base runners. Winning pitcher was Josh Landry. He improves to 4-4 in the season. The loss goes to Graham Edwards. He's now 2-4 on the year. This afternoon's ball game lasted 3 hours and 11 minutes and was played in front of 1,198 the attendance here this afternoon. So we're officially at the All-Star break now in the American Association. Lincoln will go into the break 3 games under 500 at 25-28 and sitting in sole possession of 5th place in the American Association West. Sioux City is now 24-28. The Explorers are in 6th place in the American Association West. And when you take a look at the standings right now, particularly in the West, Kansas City's in 1st, 32-20, 6.5 games up on 3 teams that are all tied for 2nd. Sioux Falls is 26-27, Winnipeg 25-26, and Fargo-Moorhead 25-26, all those 3 teams tied for 2nd, 6.5 games back. Lincoln is in 5th at 7.5 games back, 25-28. Sioux City is in 6th, 8 games back at 24-28. So it's going to be quite a race in the second half of the schedule to see who's going to be the qualifying teams out of the West for playoff action. In the East, Milwaukee is in front at 32-20, 2.5 games up on Lake Country, who's 29-22. Cleburne is in 3rd, 27-26, 5.5 games back. King County is in 4th, 25-25, 6 games behind. Gary South Shore is in 5th, 22-30, 10 games back. Chicago is in 6th at 18-32 and 13 games back. So that's a look at the standings going into the All-Star break. Speaking of which, the All-Star festivities begin actually tomorrow. There will be a social that takes place on Monday evening, and that will be presented by Tixer. And then there will be also activities taking place throughout the week. Tuesday morning will be the All-Star Game Youth Clinic, and uniforms and player apparel for the All-Star Game are presented by Champro. Also on Tuesday is the Hall of Fame Banquet, and that will be sponsored by Samson Construction and Creek Carrier. Afterwards, there will be a social that will be taking place that will be presented by Empire Netting and Fence. Then when we get to Wednesday, first of all, going back to Tuesday, during the day, there's the Museum of American Speed Tour and the Tom and Nancy Osborne Legacy Complex and Memorial Stadium Tour, and that's being presented by Visit Lincoln coming up on Tuesday. On Wednesday, it will have the gates open at Haymarket Park at 4 o'clock. Then at 5 o'clock is the Home Run Derby presented by Jeremiah Johnson Brewing Company. At 7:30 is the All-Star Game, and it's presented by Carbliss. Afterwards will be the All-Star Game post-game fireworks presented by Pepsi Cola of Lincoln and Bubbler. If you want all the information, go to our website, saltdogs.com. It's got all the details, all the events that are taking place, and everything that you can catch in to buy tickets and get merchandise and much more information as well. For us, our next broadcast will be the American Association All-Star Game, and that's coming up on Wednesday night. We'll have it right here on KFOR and also on AABaseball.tv. Plus, it will also be broadcasted on the MLB Network on television. And it is a 7:30 first pitch. We'll be on the air at 7 p.m. coming up on Wednesday evening. So we invite you to join us for that coming up as well. After the All-Star festivities wrap up, then the Salt Dogs will be back in action with their next regular season game on Friday night. They'll begin a three-game series at Sioux Falls against the Canaries. And that'll get underway at 7:05 on Friday night. And we'll be on the air with the KFOR at the Ballpark pregame show at 6:35 on Friday evening, and we'll invite you to join us for that. So that'll be coming up next for the Salt Dogs. Next home game for Lincoln will be coming up on Tuesday, July the 21st, when the Salt Dogs will be taking on these Sioux City Explorers, the final time they'll see them this year in a three-game set, and that'll be at Haymarket Park at 6:35. That'll be a triple play Tuesday, sponsored by Solarion, where you can donate 3 hygiene items for Centerpoint and receive a free general admission ticket. Also, it's a Taco Tuesday on the 21st, 2 tacos for $6, and you can get $2 off popcorn, waffle cones, lemonade, and limeade. And of course, get your tickets at saltdogs.com for tickets, merchandise, and more information. Tough one for Lincoln here today, but they'll get some rest now and try to bounce back. and we look forward to watching Zach McCleave, Connor Bagneski, and Jacob Morrow all participating in the All-Star Game festivities coming up here this week. Great job back in the studios today by Brady Anderson. Thanks to everybody who listened in on KFOR, watched it on AABaseball.tv as well. I'm Rich Ray. The final score in this one this afternoon was the Sioux City Explorers 11 and the Lincoln Salt Dogs 4. Until Wednesday night for the All-Star Game broadcast, this is Rich Ray saying good evening and so long from Security National Bank Field at Lewis and Clark Park in Sioux City, Iowa.
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4: Currently, my giving, it consists of three charities that I've selected based on sort of my values and things that are important to me, and they're on automatic, you know, monthly debits. And it feels like I'm just ticking a box each month versus being intentionally generous. You know, as mentioned, I'm not mentioned. But
5: Rich, are we doing a wrap tonight?
4: I'm not part of a faith-based community, but I love what I hear on the show.
5: All right, I'll be ready for you in just a second.
4: The idea of giving to a community with shared values where you are both involved in and can tangibly see how those funds are used.
5: Yeah.
4: I'm currently on baby steps 4, 5, and 6. On track for 7 in the next 6 months, and want to make sure that as I'm approaching, you know, becoming outrageously generous, I want to make sure I'm doing it with integrity and intentionality. So,
6: I love your question.
4: To someone like me, and
6: just an excellent.
4: How do you detect? Sorry,
6: that's okay. It's an excellent question. Thank you. Very, very well thought out.
4: Thank you.
6: Okay, so, as you said, what we're going to suggest is you find something that aligns with your values and something that, and honestly, it's something that kind of makes your heart beat. Okay. This thing matters to me for whatever reason. Either it's something in my history or something in my family's history, or I just care about it for some reason. And it makes my heart, because, you know, the weird thing is that not everything that's valid is going to be yours to do. Some things that are valid, they're not yours to do. They're somebody else's because they care about them. So I want you to find something that does do that. And then what we have done at Ramsey in the family is it started out with we were looking at that, and then we wanted to get a touch more sophisticated and really look into how that particular charity was operated.
4: Yeah.
6: For instance, let's just say you were giving to something that was feeding hungry children. You were worried about food security. Okay. Then you would want to know that a high percentage of the donation is actually going to feeding a child, not the bonus plan of the president of the charity. And so you can look at their books if they will disclose them. If they won't disclose them, we don't give to them.
4: Okay.
6: If they're ashamed of where their money is going, then Ramsey don't give to them. So if they're transparent, then I can look and I go, hey, you know, 10, 15% of their income goes for administration and salaries and overhead to operate the thing, and the other 85 or 90% or 75% or whatever goes to the actual thing, the drilling of the well to create the clean water for that community or whatever it is you're doing, right? I don't want that flip-flopped. I don't want 85% going to salaries and 15% going to the hungry kids. I don't want to give that $100. You follow me?
4: Right.
6: So I'm looking at the way the things operate, how well it's operated. In our case, we don't give to ministries or charities that borrow money because that would be inconsistent with our family's belief. It would make us seriously hypocritical. Now, that wouldn't necessarily be true of you. You could decide if you want to do that or not. But I'm just saying that's one of the things we've decided. So then back to your original question, what we do is we set some things on autopilot like that, where we're automatically giving just out of, not necessarily because the thing is tickling us every month and tickling our heart and making us smile every month, but instead we just want that rhythm of generosity to be there as a part of who we are as people, not as a part of the thing. Then that's one bucket. The second bucket is we do look for some things that make us cry. That when we give to it, we read the letter from the person later and we cry. And I really want some of those. And then the third thing we do is that we allocate a small amount, and some of it is not a small amount relative. It's not a small amount, but it's a small amount relative to the total budget of the foundation. My daughter runs the foundation, and she's authorized to just randomly bless something. And I carry a pocket full of hundreds, and I may just randomly bless something. If I'm standing at the gas pump, and I'm looking at a lady, and her kid's clothing is not great, and the tires on her car are bald, she's probably a single mom, 52% of which live below the poverty level, and God might speak to me and say, buy that lady's gas and roll her car over there and put some tires on her car. And I got enough money in my pocket just to go do that one. And those are so fun. That's the most fun you'll ever have. Because that's really in your face.
4: I remember listening to an episode where you shared that, and I also heard an episode where you said you were in Australia, I'm Australia, and you love the Australian people. And I said to myself, if I saw Dave in a restaurant, I would be buying him dinner to say thank you.
6: Oh, you're
4: but
6: sweet.
4: I hate you on the random acts of
6: But the random acts are actually the most fun. Because you're right there in the face of the thing. The second most fun are the ones where you hear back later and say, you know, we just did a huge fundraising event at our farm the other day for a sex trafficking interdiction organization, meaning they send the ex-military guys in and get the girls out of the situation and sometimes very forcefully. And it's basically really and truly saving somebody's life. And so we just did a fundraiser for that. And you meet some of those girls that were dragged out of that and saved. Oh, my gosh. You know, there's no ticking a box on that. Your heart's changed forever. You can mention that with a whole bunch of different charities or ministries that are out there. So you probably want some different kinds of buckets.
7: Some spontaneous,
6: to kind of keep your generosity pump moving.
7: And get some ones you can get involved in. The closer you get to it, the more intentional it's going to feel.
6: Yeah, exactly.
7: So see if you can serve them. We have ministry time here where we actually can go do that for a week.
6: We're least likely to give to some big, invisible thing where we have no connectivity to them at all. I mean, we do give to some large ministries, but we end up with some connectivity in there. Somehow. I want our family somehow to get the psychological income from the generosity.

0: Hey, George Camel here. 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
9: Things, and she was a fun caller for sure.
10: Love that.
9: Dave, I want to take a moment. Thank you and the team for the work you do. I'm a hospice chaplain. Wow. I spend my days walking with people through some of the most vulnerable moments of their lives. Your teaching has shaped not only my own financial journey, but I'm working my way through baby step two, and it's also given me tools I've been able to share with the people I care for at end of life. One of my patients wanted financial freedom more than anything. She told me her goal was to die without owing anyone money. Together, we worked through the baby steps slowly and faithfully, and she made it all the way to baby step four before she passed. Because of her hard work, her kids will be able to sell her house and have a little something left over. The peace she felt knowing she was not leaving debt behind was profound. It was one of the most meaningful parts of her final months. She loved the Every Dollar app, by the way. It gave her a sense of control and dignity at a time when everything else was slipping away. Thank you for giving me the tools to be successful in my own life and for equipping me to help others find hope and freedom as well. Her story reminds me that it is possible, and that the work that you guys do reaches further than you will ever see. Wow, that is not one I've run into.
0: That's special.
9: That's wild.
0: That's an angel walking among us right there.
9: For sure.
0: That's the Lord's work. And what a cool story to have her go, this is the goal I want. This is the legacy I want to leave for my family, is that of freedom.
9: Man.
0: And she did it.
9: Pretty amazing. Taylor is in Orlando, Florida. Hi, Taylor. How are you?
10: Hey, doing great, guys. Thanks for taking the call. So first of all, listening to all these other stories of all the stuff you guys are doing, it's super impactful. So it's really cool to just not know that it's not just me out here having all these questions, but really cool stuff, seriously.
9: Thank you.
10: But my question is whether or not saving 20% for the down payment on the house is actually like mission critical, or if that's something that's I'll kind of give you the background of, we recently discovered the baby steps and we had enough cash to just pay off all the debts right away.
9: Wow.
10: And just decided to go get debt free.
9: Good for you. That was hard.
10: And yeah, well, it was a lot, but we've been blessed and we both have good jobs. My wife, or I guess fiance technically, but soon to be wife, is about to start a new job and start making about 60 grand more than we had previously.
9: Wow.
10: So we have a lot of income that is coming in. We just now, having recently paid off the debts, don't have as much cash saved up as we used to. And we are debating whether or not it makes sense. We've never owned a home, so whether to do an FHA loan, because we have enough cash to cover the payments. I know you guys teach to like the 15 year, but if we're going to do stuff like that to afford it, we need to spend a lot more time saving up. I just, trying to weigh out.
9: Oh, no, you could purchase less house.
10: Fair.
9: Okay. That would work.
10: That's a good point.
9: But anyway, the way to go. Congratulations.
10: Thank you.
9: The thing on the 20% down, we don't slap our fist on the table on that. We just remind people that if you put 20% down on a conventional loan, you avoid PMI, private mortgage insurance, which is about $75 per month per $100,000 borrowed. So it's a lot.
10: Yeah.
9: And it's basically foreclosure insurance, meaning that you're buying insurance, private mortgage insurance, PMI, is you're buying insurance for the mortgage company that pays them in the event they have to foreclose on you and lose money on the house. Because you don't have a big down payment, they're worried that they're going to be upside down on the house at a foreclosure. And that's where that comes from. So, but no, we don't do that. We just say it's going to be more expensive if you don't. Most first-time home buyers on the Ramsey plan don't put down 20%.
10: Okay.
9: Most of them put down 5% or 10% or something like that. And they do a conventional loan on a 15-year fixed where the payment is no more than a fourth of their take-home pay. The FHA loan, you can get in for a little less out of pocket. That's the biggest difference in it. But it is more expensive. The closing costs are higher. The gotcha fees at closing are higher. And the interest rates are a tick higher, just a little bit.
10: Gotcha.
9: So it's not a horrible deal, but it basically was designed for people to buy their first home or to buy a home if they don't have much money. And you pay a premium to get into that to save a little bit on the down payment stroke. But if you'll be patient, and now that you don't have any debt payments, build up a good strong down payment, not 20%, but you know, 5 or so, and get you a good fixed rate 15-year conventional. That's going to be what we'll recommend, because that's the best deal for you guys.
10: Right.
9: And the 15-year, by the way, is cheaper. The interest rate's always lower on it than it is on the 30.
0: And you'll save way more on interest over a 30.
10: Yeah, that was kind of the, because I know you guys talk about the 15, and I've been following the math as I do research here. I was wondering if having the 15 but having the more expensive monthly, or if you set up like additional payments beyond this, what, you know, if the 30-year has payment once a month, if you pay a little bit more than that.
9: Yeah, but as of this moment,
10: required payment lower.
9: As we're sitting here talking,
10: yep.
9: The 30-year is 0.75% more than the 15. It's sitting at about 4.5, or I'm sorry, about 6.5, and the other's at about 5.75, a 15-year is.
10: Okay.
9: So it's considerably cheaper. It's almost 1%. I mean, so if you borrow like $300,000, that's $3,000 a year more you're paying so that you can wiggle around in your plan you just laid out.
10: Right.
9: And that's all you're doing. You're just trying to wiggle your way into it. Just be calm. Be a little bit more precise. Slow down and build the cash up. Build the cash up. And then it's your first house. You're not going to buy the freaking Taj Mahal. You don't need a McMansion.
10: Just get some, you know,
9: move out of the city and out to the country. Dun, dun, dun, dun, dun, dun. And, you know, get something that needs a little bit of work and get something that not everybody's like thrilled that you bought it. If some of your friends make fun of you, you probably bought the right house for your first one. But you know what? The stupid thing around Orlando, Florida will go up in value. I mean, just put Mickey ears in the front yard. It'll go up in value. You know, I mean, it's going to go up. And you're going to make good money on it in a few years, and your guys are going to be making more money, and you'll be able to move up. You know, it's your first house. And, Taylor, do not buy this house until you are married.
0: Yeah.
9: Period. No exceptions. Do not buy a house with someone you're not married to. I don't care if we call them a fiancé or not. You're not married. The law doesn't go, oh, wait, they're a fiancé. The law says you're not married. It's your roommate. And that's a general partnership that has a whole different set of laws on it. Do not buy a house, people, with someone you're not married to.
0: If you listen to the show long enough, you'll hear that call. And if they're in a nightmare situation, and they thought, well, I thought I'd be okay. And life didn't work out as they planned.
9: Yeah.
0: And now you don't have the protections that you would have if you were married.
9: So here's what's interesting also, Taylor. That's the difference in a 15 and a 30. I guess I've been doing this, it's coming up on 40 years now. And I've had the question from day one. Because if you add up the total 30 payments on a 30-year and 360 payments on a 15-year and 180 payments on a 15-year for your 15-year mortgage, and you add up, including interest and principal, and you add up 360 payments for the 30 of the 30-year mortgage, and you look at them, it's hundreds of thousands of dollars more you pay for the same house. Hundreds of thousands in every case.
0: Especially,
9: so I've been using that example to go, never do a 30. For 40 years I've been talking about this, and people go, well, I'm going to take out a 30 and promise to pay it like a 15. Here's an interesting stat for you on promising to do stuff that you're not going to do. The FDIC has studied that, and they say that 97.3%, that's all of them, of the loans, the 30-year loans, are not systematically prepaid. They're often prepaid, but they're not systematically prepaid, meaning I'm going to add the difference every month and I'm going to be very precise and very disciplined because I'm the one human on the planet. No, you're not. That's just absolute bullcrap. You're not. I'm very disciplined in my life. There's a lot of things I'm very precise on, I don't miss on, and I'm not going to set myself up and make that promise to myself. And I teach this crap for a living. Instead, trick yourself into doing smart things like signing up for a 15 instead of a 30.

0: If you want to win with money in 2026, you can't keep living normal. Normal's broke. 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Dave Ramsey here. 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Not because they don't make enough money, but because they don't have a plan. Money comes in, money goes out, and they still got nothing to show for it. 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
2: From ABC News, I'm Wayne Cabot. Satellite pictures in tonight show damage to part of a nuclear power plant in Bushehr province, Iran. The U.S. continuing strikes across Iran tonight. Iran firing at ships in the Strait of Hormuz and at U.S. allies that allow American bases in the Gulf. The satellite photos also show damage to Prince Hassan Air Base in Jordan. Oil immediately began trading much higher and still is up more than 3% as gas prices across the U.S. rise for the first time since May. A special election for Lindsey Graham's Senate seat will be held August 11th in South Carolina, less than a month away. His sudden death at age 71 was likely caused by an aortic tear. Death came a day after he returned from Ukraine, where he told President Zelensky that new U.S. sanctions against Russia were likely. Graham wanted to end that war, but was a supporter of the U.S. and Israeli war against Iran.
3: Israeli Prime Minister Benjamin Netanyahu saying Israel has lost one of its greatest friends. Capitol Hill colleagues stunned. And many Democrats, like New Jersey Senator Cory Booker, calling Graham an unlikely friend.
4: When he would be in the right place at the right time, man, he could get things done.
2: ABC's Jay O'Brien with that report. Senator Mitch McConnell from his hospital reveals why he is there, a slip and fall last month. A march was held today over the death of Nolan Wells, an 18-year-old who vanished in Mississippi.
5: The crowd gathering just miles from Horn Island, where Wells went with friends on the 4th of July and never made it back. His family is saying the story they've been given, that Nolan chose to stay behind and didn't have his phone, doesn't add up, pointing to what they say are deleted texts and empty Snapchat accounts. They've ordered a private autopsy in Washington, D.C. Investigators in Jackson County have no new update, saying they're working toward the same goal as a family, which is a transparent investigation.
2: ABC's Ike Ajashi. You're listening to ABC News.
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2: The World Cup is down to its last two games, the semifinals. France against Spain Tuesday at Dallas Stadium, and the next day England against Argentina in Atlanta. Same as it ever was, referee calls are in the spotlight. ABC's Tom Sufi Burridge on Norway, taking issue with a call before England's first goal last night.
8: The ball appearing to alter course after hitting a camera wire high up in the stadium. Soccer's governing body, FIFA, saying it didn't because its sensors weren't triggered. from that red card for the star US striker to Egypt's stunning goal ruled out. Video replay systems in the spotlight in a host of matches at this World Cup. Some coaches, players and fans arguing it makes the game better. Others say it slows the sport down and doesn't always produce the right decision.
2: After decades of autocratic rule in Syria, a reset today as the first speakers appear before the newly elected parliament. Today brings its first session since the ouster of the former president Bashar Assad. Two-thirds of the new 210-member People's Assembly were elected through electoral colleges, the other third appointed by the interim president Ahmed al-Sharaa. California Congressman Ro Khanna is calling on Israeli Prime Minister Benjamin Netanyahu to investigate the Israeli settlers and the IDF soldiers who he says detained him and three other Americans Thursday in the West Bank. I'm Wayne Cabot, ABC News.
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13: If the ceasefire is off, are we back at war? We start here. The U.S. fires a barrage at Iran as President Trump declares the deal is done.
14: I don't want to deal with them anymore, they're scum.
13: What to expect from each country going forward? Graham Plattner calls it quits.
15: We believe that for the movement to continue, it can't be made.
13: So who decides who replaces him in the main Senate race? And questions grow about the health of Senator Mitch McConnell.
16: We still have not seen Senator McConnell or heard his voice.
13: A hospital stay has been confirmed, but not much else. We'll walk you through an increasingly worrisome absence. From ABC News, this is Start Here Weekend. I'm Brad Milkey. The ceasefire agreement between the U.S. and Iran is 3 weeks old, that memorandum of understanding that was supposed to effectively end the war. And yet for weeks now, this agreement has been put to the test, despite language that says the Strait of Hormuz is supposed to be free and accessible to all. Iran has fired drones at cargo ships. The U.S. has responded with quick counterattacks, not full-scale barrages, more like medium-scale strikes meant to scare Iran straight. But that clearly hasn't happened. This week, as mourners packed Tehran for the funeral of their supreme leader killed in an airstrike at the start of this war, Iran launched yet another drone at a ship in the strait. The U.S. responded with an even bigger series of counterstrikes. Then Iran went after American allies like Qatar. And this week, Trump himself, in Turkey for a NATO summit, declared this agreement was over before unleashing an even bigger broadside against the Iranians. Big developments here. ABC's White House correspondent Karen Travers has been with Trump all week. She's in Turkey's capital of Ankara now. Karen, is the ceasefire over? What happened here?
17: That's what the president said. He said it was dead. He said it was over.
14: I think it's over. I don't want to deal with them anymore. They're scum. You know what scum is? They're scum. They're sick people.
17: This was the ceasefire deal that the president signed just 3 weeks ago. And he signed that with great fanfare, of course. And he was very complimentary at the time about the negotiators and how they got to that place.
14: Hopefully it's going to be a good relationship and we're going to get along. And if we don't, we go back to where we started, but I don't think that's going to be necessary.
17: But now he was pushed just on that simple question. Is the memo of understanding dead? Is the ceasefire over? And he said yes.
14: There's something wrong with them. They're cuckoo. As far as I'm concerned, it's over.
17: And so now there are a lot of questions, Brad, of course, about what comes next. Right. And the president indicated that he thinks negotiations with Iran are a waste of time.
14: As far as I'm concerned, it's just a waste of time dealing with them. They're liars.
17: He also said that there could still be some engagement between his special envoy, Steve Witkoff, his son-in-law, Jared Kushner, and the Iranians. So there were some mixed messages from the president.
14: I think they are more rational, but based on their actions over the last week or two, they're not doing a service to the people.
17: This also comes, though, as the president was threatening more strikes against Iran. And, you know, this is already, as you mentioned, there had been strikes this week, the U.S. and Iran going back and forth. That was the third round of attacks since the ceasefire agreement was signed. And, you know, there were a lot of questions about whether the ceasefire was even still in place, given there are two sides firing back and forth at each other. The president accused Iran of violating that agreement every day. But this was a pretty significant hit that the United States launched, hitting those defense and coastal surveillance systems. Mm-hmm. They went after missile and drone launch strikes and port facilities. And they also hit these Iranian small boats. And that was a big deal, too.
18: Like, if they were trying to do a tit for tat earlier, we're getting beyond that at this point.
17: He said this was a powerful response. They wanted to send a big message. But Iran fired right back, and they launched the attacks, as we have seen them do, targeting U.S. military sites in Bahrain and Kuwait. You know, the question I think that many Americans and around the world, leaders the president we're meeting with, of course, would say, does this mean we're back to full-scale war? And the president was asked that, and he said, no.
14: No, I don't think it's going to start again. I think it's going to go very quickly. They hit a couple of ships, and so we hit them much harder. When they hit, we hit 10 times harder. You know,
17: but again, Brad, he is still threatening to continue these strikes. And he said at one point, he's not even sure he wants to make a deal. He said, quote, let's just finish the job.
18: Well, this was so confusing because the president said, like, I'm done with these people in terms of the negotiators. Mm-hmm. But on the other hand, he said before that these negotiators now are better than the ones before. And it was his choice to deal with them in the first place in terms of this war. It's now clear he has wanted to end this war. So I guess I'm just trying to figure out what his options even are. Because when you say there's no more ceasefire, to me, that sounds like we're back at war.
17: Yeah, and our colleague Michelle Stoddard, our White House reporter, was in the press pool with the president. So, you know, that group of reporters that are with him and get a chance to shout questions at him and all of the photo ops he has. And she asked him, you know, if you're declaring negotiations are a waste of time, how do you plan to get Iran's nuclear material? How do you get a deal at this point on Iran's nuclear program? Because that's been the stated reason for all of this. And you and I have talked about this. That's what they're supposed to be doing right now. We're in this 60-day window as laid out in that deal 3 weeks ago between the U.S. and Iran. They opened up the Strait of Hormuz. They, you know, kind of got past some of those initial things. And then they were supposed to spend 60 days negotiating the nuclear program. They haven't even gotten to that yet because they've still been going over the actual details of the memo. And so when Michelle asked him, if you're declaring a waste of time, even dealing with the Iranians, how do you get to the end game,
18: right,
17: the goal that you laid out here? And he said, we've already got the nuclear material because it's so far underground, nobody else could get it except us. And on that bigger question of how do you reach a deal on the fate, the future of Iran's nuclear program, the president just didn't answer her on that.
18: Wow. Okay, then what are the other big takeaways then from this summit? Because obviously Iran was always going to be the thing everyone was talking about. But on the other hand, there's a lot of conflicts and a lot of tension between the U.S. and the rest of the NATO alliance right now.
17: Yeah. So interestingly, you know, Iran was not supposed to be the big focus. It was at the G7 because that was when the president was talking about the memo of understanding. You know, he had just signed it digitally. This summit, though, was really going to focus on Ukraine. That's what the NATO leaders wanted to focus on. That's what President Zelensky wanted to focus on. And even the White House had a big focus on that.
14: Ukraine has tremendous potential. He understands that. We talk about that. He talks about that more than he talks about the war.
17: The president was meeting one-on-one with President Zelensky, a much more prominent focus than he had given Zelensky in Ukraine at the G7 last month. But it definitely was overshadowed by everything that happened with Iran. This escalation, the president's threats, his declaration that he's done negotiating. But still, there was progress on the Ukraine issue.
19: We are trying to move this war to the sky from the battlefield. That's why we now begin to control the battlefield.
18: All right, and we are up against a quick break right now. But when we come back, we'll talk more about what progress there could be here. That's after the break.
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16: Welcome back to Start Here Weekend from ABC News. I'm Brad Milkey. Before the break, we were talking with ABC's Karen Travers about tensions with Iran and that despite the backdrop of war, there was an effort to try to keep the focus on Ukraine during this NATO summit in Turkey this week. So, Karen, you said there was progress here on the Ukraine part of it, at least. What is President Volodymyr Zelensky looking for or requesting from NATO?
17: Zelensky was coming in with a very specific request. He wanted the United States and European countries to step up their support of air defense systems. Of course, in the last week, we've seen Russia really escalate their strikes on Kyiv, the capital city. They're targeting residential buildings. There have been dozens of civilians that have been killed. And Zelensky has said, you know, we need more protection to shoot those down. The president indicated that U.S. help is on the way for Ukraine. He's going to allow them to make Patriot air defense systems.
18: We're going to give a license to you to make Patriots. That's pretty cool, right?

0: Larry.
1: This way he can't complain that we're not giving him enough. I said, make him yourself.
2: This was just what Zelensky wanted to hear. That was what the big goal was. But largely, that message on Ukraine very much overshadowed by all of the events surrounding Iran.
3: Right, and Ukraine needs those interceptors now. They are facing a surge of missile attacks by Russia. But overall, you could just tell how kind of frustrated the president was with the international community in all of this. Like, at one point he said, we're going to stop doing trade with Spain. He called it a wasted cause. You could say it goes all the way back to his frustration with these NATO allies for not engaging more heavily in Iran in particular. But Karen Travers watching some frayed relationships right now in Ankara, Turkey. Thank you.
2: Thanks, Brad.
3: The pressure had been growing for days for Graham Plattner to drop out of the main Senate race. On Wednesday, as he denied new accusations of sexual misconduct, it seemed destined to happen, and yet hours went by. Nothing. Some speculated that the veteran oyster catcher turned Democratic nominee was trying to engineer his exit from this race, telling state party leaders, yeah, I'll step aside if you replace me with someone I like. Others wondered if he was considering maybe sticking it out. Well, finally, Wednesday night, he made it official. He's out. But while he still has lots of questions to address about his own history, the questions about the Senate race, well, they now turn to Maine Democrats. ABC's Hannah Damasay covers politics. She's been in Maine this week, watching what has really become a train wreck of a campaign. Hannah, can we just start with Plattner himself? What did he say here?
4: Yeah, I mean, the first thing we need to talk about in that video is that he began denying the allegations against him, the several allegations of sexual assault with those former girlfriends of his who went to multiple news outlets to share their experience with Plattner.
5: I have faced some very serious allegations, and I just want to make it clear, this is all false. The things that have been claimed did not happen. It's not real.
4: It wasn't until towards the end of the video where we actually heard him withdraw from the race.
5: We believe that for the movement to continue, it can't be made.
4: It's been kind of building up this moment over the past few days, really, ever since those latest allegations popped up earlier this week. We saw several national Democrats call for him to withdraw from the race. We saw several national campaign finance arms said explicitly, we're not going to finance this race in Maine if you stay in the race, if you continue to be the nominee. He was really left with no other choice. They were kind of squeezing him out. And it was also in that same video where he also said that he was blaming the political establishment, Democrats, for pushing him out of this race.
5: Those in power who have the ability to do so are using these allegations as an excuse to take away all of the things that we need to run a campaign.
4: Voters wait to see what happens next.
3: Well, that's my question for you, Hannah. What does happen next? Because he also said one of the reasons he was doing this now was he has a deadline. If he can get off the ballot, it's got to happen soon. Who do you put on the ballot, though? What is that process even like?
4: I mean, luckily, Maine Democrats kind of put forward that next step. They will be holding some type of party convention to help pick their next nominee. A lot of us actually were talking about how this kind of reminds us of 2024 when Biden dropped out of the race and Democrats were scrambling last minute to find a new nominee, which ended up being Kamala Harris. But in Maine, the big difference is they have a lot of options. Maine Democrats have a very large bench to pick from. Troy Jackson, who ran in this past primary cycle, and Shenandoah, who is the current state secretary of state and who lost in her gubernatorial primary election this past cycle.
5: It needs to be open, transparent, and democratic. It needs to be reflecting the will and the values of the people that built this movement, the people that showed up on June 9th.
4: And this whole entire process, which both Plattner has said and as well as Maine Democrat state leaders have said, they want this to be an open process that includes Maine voters, that this is out in the open.
3: Well, yeah. In fact, Hannah, I know one Maine Democrat said she was Plattner's chosen successor. Do you want to be endorsed by Graham Plattner at this point? Like, if he's stepping aside in disgrace, I guess, how do Democrats play this? What are they hoping happens here?
4: I mean, it's kind of the unknown right now. I will say just one thing, though. Most likely people do not want Graham Plattner's endorsement, just given everything that has happened. I know I spoke with one Maine voter, Kat Beatty. She's a mother. She lives in Bangor, Maine. She said that Graham Plattner has kind of tainted this Democratic primary for Maine Democrats.
6: So disappointed. Like,
0: I thought this year we would finally get Susan Collins out of office. She's been in office longer than my kids have been alive.
4: But I guess after last night, she might be a little bit more hopeful because she told us when we spoke with her earlier this week that she would only have more hope that they would flip this seat and take it away from Susan Collins if Plattner was out of the race.
3: Well, and this is what's so difficult is he had basically told Maine voters the whole system is corrupt. You shouldn't trust it. Trust me instead. Now he's stepping aside saying we're all going to have to rally behind whoever gets chosen here. And yet he's also saying he doesn't trust the system that ousted him. So how united are Maine Democrats going to be here? And again, like you said, this crucial Senate seat. Hannah Damasay up there in Portland, Maine right now. Thank you.
4: Thank you.
3: Mitch McConnell is no longer the Senate majority leader, but he is still a Republican U.S. senator, an influential one.
6: I think what's not in dispute is that NATO is the most important military alliance in world history.
3: Just in the last few years, though, at various points, there have been concerns about his health. In 2023, he suffered a bad fall. He went to the hospital for a concussion and rib fracture. Within months, he fell again coming off a plane. He's a polio survivor, so these aren't the most unforeseeable things in the world. But then just days later, he alarmed onlookers when he was speaking at the Senate and just froze in the middle of a sentence.
6: It's been good bipartisan cooperation and a string of...
3: He was silent for more than 20 seconds.
7: Okay, Mitch.
3: Eventually, some colleagues gently led him back to an office. Well, recently, in what is expected to be the final year of his term, Mitch McConnell went to the hospital. Some voters feared the worst. Reporters waited for updates.
8: He wants to be back, but I'll defer to his staff on, when.
3: That was 3 weeks ago. The public has not seen him since, and the questions in Kentucky and around the country are only growing louder. Let's start today with ABC's Ali Pakorn, who covers the Senate for us. Ali, first off, can you just explain what we know about Senator McConnell at this point? Like, when was he hospitalized? How did that happen?
9: Well, right. So let's take it back to last month to get things started. So in mid-June, on June 14th, Senator McConnell is hospitalized, and a spokesperson for his office confirms that he has been hospitalized, although very little information is provided about what has happened to him and whether he's all right. We just know that he is in the hospital. Now, in the weeks that followed that initial hospitalization, ABC News was able to review some EMS phone calls regarding that day. What we ultimately learned is that emergency medical personnel were dispatched to McConnell's Washington home to attend to an unconscious person who appeared to be in cardiac arrest. Now, those EMS recordings do not directly mention Mitch McConnell, but you do hear sort of this play-by-play suggesting that they're responding to someone in cardiac distress at his address. For instance, at 8:36 a.m., you hear a dispatcher directing ALS response ambulances to McConnell's residence for a, quote, unconscious person.
10: Medical officer, medic engine 3, medic 3, ALS response, unconscious.
9: And then at 8:42, an EMS responder identified as that medic that is responding responds, saying to inform the supervisor of CPR in progress.
11: Medic, great communications. Can you inform your supervisor of CPR in progress?
9: Then at 8:43, the dispatcher says,
10: EMS 2 responds. For cardiac arrest.
9: EMS to respond for cardiac arrest and once again repeats McConnell's address. So I should be clear, ABC News has reached out, never got a response from McConnell's team about those audio clips specifically.
3: But wait, so if there are reports of an unconscious person at his house in cardiac arrest and we know Mitch McConnell had to go to the hospital, did he have a heart attack? Did he wake up eventually? I mean, what do we know about his condition at this point?
9: Right. So now you're landing on what is a pretty big question here. There is a big lack of information about what exactly is going on with the senator, but here's what we do know. The day after he's hospitalized, that's a Sunday, June 14th, the Senate returns to Washington. That's June 15th. And we see lawmakers, Senate leadership, namely Senate Majority Leader John Thune and Senate Republican Whip John Barrasso.
12: Can you just tell us a little bit about how he is and when you think he might be back?
8: Sounded good. He wants to be back.
9: They tell us, a group of reporters, that they've spoken to McConnell over the phone, that he's eager to return to Capitol Hill, that he's okay.
3: We're actually going to take a quick break right here, but when we come back, we will have more on the timeline of events here right after the break.
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3: Welcome back to Start Here Weekend from ABC News. I'm Brad Milkey. Before the break, we were talking with ABC's Ali Pakorn about the health status of Senator Mitch McConnell. And Ali, you mentioned a few Republican senators last month said McConnell was okay and that they had spoken to him. But what happened after those mid-June phone calls?
9: The Senate's in session for almost another 2 weeks, and McConnell, he doesn't show up during that time. His office issues a statement at the beginning of the following week saying that while the senator is recovering, he won't be on the Hill that week. The Senate goes out of town, and then on July 2nd, his team issues another statement saying that he appreciates the outpouring of support he's receiving and is continuing his recovery in the hospital. Answering one question we've had, which is whether the senator is still in the hospital, they say that the senator is continuing to improve and is working closely with his staff on Kentuckian Senate matters. Then things go kind of silent. It's the 4th of July. Lawmakers go spreading out across the country to celebrate the 250th, but we don't really hear much more about what's going on with Senator McConnell.
3: But this is the thing, because it would be one thing if Americans and his constituents had heard his voice out loud, but that hasn't happened yet. And I understand privacy. Like, I understand medical stuff. I certainly would not want pictures of me out there, like in a hospital bed. But you still don't have these basic questions addressed then. So what are the stakes here for him and for Kentuckians?
9: So you're right. We still have not seen Senator McConnell or heard his voice. But there was a bit of a breakthrough when a number of Republicans said they had spoken to McConnell. This sort of pushing back against this swirl of online rumors that have been going on, suggesting that the senator may be incapacitated. Majority Leader John Thune and Republican Whip John Barrasso said they had engaged in substantive conversations with McConnell via statements from their spokespeople. So Barrasso's team said that the senator had spoken with McConnell for about 20 minutes and that they had discussed a number of political topics. Majority Leader Thune's spokespeople also confirmed that he had spoken with the senator. Now, as I mentioned, this is substantive because in the absence of a lot of clear information from McConnell's team about what is going on with the senator or what precisely his diagnosis or prognosis is, the internet has sort of taken it up upon itself to speculate about what might be going on with him. So the fact that these conversations are happening is noteworthy. But the question here now is it enough to sort of quell some of these concerns? The Senate returns on Monday. It is unclear at this point whether McConnell will be there. There's also a lot of questions about whether there would need to be a replacement named.
6: Representing our Commonwealth has been the honor of a lifetime.
9: McConnell has been serving in the Senate since his election in 1984. He is the longest serving party leader of either party, but it is worth noting that McConnell planned on retiring in January when his term was expired. He was not seeking re-election. So there are a lot of questions now about what happens next here and whether we'll see McConnell returning to Capitol Hill anytime in the near future.
3: Well, and I feel like it's the lack of transparency that does concern voters so much, because we've seen this before. Senator Dianne Feinstein had multiple health concerns she did not disclose right away. Congressman Thomas Kane Jr. basically went missing from the House for 117 days before telling voters he had been hospitalized for depression. Kay Granger from Texas, who once led the House Appropriations Committee, she started missing votes and then was eventually found living in an independent living facility. So information voids, this one being filled by lots of chatter. Ali Pakorn with some actual facts for us. Thank you so much.
9: Thank you.
3: It's been almost 10 months since the conservative icon, Charlie Kirk, started speaking to a crowd at Utah Valley University.
0: We're going to be here for a couple hours. Get comfortable.
3: He, of course, never finished his remarks. He was shot dead by an apparent sniper. At the end of a 33-hour manhunt, a 22-year-old named Tyler Robinson was arrested.
1: At Robinson's father's request, the family friend met with Robinson and his parents and convinced Robinson to turn himself in.
3: He's still not faced trial, but this week a judge is reviewing evidence to decide whether he should be. ABC's Alex Stone has been at this hearing throughout. Alex, this is kind of a standard pretrial thing, right, to make sure there's a reasonable case to be presented. What evidence is the prosecution presenting then?
2: A lot of it has been video so far. And now, again, remember, they only have to show the lowest level. They don't want to show all of their cards at this point, because if this does go to trial, they don't want to show everything that they've got. Now, because of discovery, they do have to show the other side what their evidence is, but they don't want to lay it all out, what their tactics are going to be. But a lot of this has been surveillance video and videos of the actual murder of Charlie Kirk. And when those videos are shown, the ones that are graphic, we see the Kirk family getting up and walking out. Mm-hmm. They have made it clear they don't want to be in the courtroom to see any of those videos. And really nobody but the judge and the attorneys are seeing any of the videos. But on Monday, when the judge was watching one of those videos, we actually saw him jump or flinch at the moment when Kirk is seen being shot in that video. Oof. Police are saying the man who is seen in a bunch of surveillance images that they are now showing to the judge, that those images are Tyler Robinson. And you see him, it looks like him. These are allegations from police and from prosecutors that that is Tyler Robinson arriving on campus. And according to prosecutors, he parks his car the morning of September 10th, then goes and actually interacts with some Turning Point USA members who are on campus at Utah Valley University, then comes back into the parking garage, gets in his car, and then drives away. Then he is seen walking back onto campus and then leaving again and going into a wooded area, an area that is where they say they found the rifle that was ditched by the killer, they allege.
4: What do we see displayed here now?
5: Go ahead. This is a video of Mr. Robinson returning back to campus the same way that he did previously on foot.
2: When he comes back onto campus, he is walking with a big limp.
4: He's noticeably wearing different clothing.
5: He is wearing different clothing, and he also is walking with a gait or a limp in this video.
2: And the allegation up to this point, they haven't talked about what they say yet in court that limp is, but the allegation has been that he had the rifle down his leg and was hiding it in his pants. And that's why he was limping as he came back onto campus. And then after, presumably, you don't see it, but the shot is fired, then the image runs away, jumps off the building, and runs off into the woods.
7: Well, and Alex, at some point you'd imagine the prosecution would have to make a case in a trial why they think the guy did it, right? Or if you wanted to prove intent or a hate crime, something like that. Is that being addressed at all here?
2: Well, really, in a preliminary hearing, Brad, motive doesn't come into play because this is a question of was there a crime and did this person possibly commit the crime? Not why. None of that is really valid or part of a preliminary hearing. Mm-hmm. It's come into the courtroom a little bit because Turning Point USA members have submitted statements to the judge that have been entered into evidence. And Tyler Robinson's attorneys have said, hey, that's not something that we deal with here. Motive is not part of a preliminary hearing. But I got to tell you, Brad, the atmosphere, of course, there's a lot of emotion in the courtroom, but security is a big part of this as well. One, you've got Donald Trump Jr. in the courtroom. There's Secret Service all over the courthouse grounds. And he's got a motorcade bringing him in. All of these family members are coming in under high security of Kirk's family members and Tyler Robinson's family. Around me right now, I'm looking around at rooftops. There are sharpshooters on the rooftops all around this courthouse. Wow. There are tactical teams up on the rooftops around the courthouse. Because of what this case is, they're looking for any threat. Tyler Robinson is brought in every day in an armored motorcade with armored vehicles. This week, they have covered the windows with some kind of a black covering, a curtain or a paper of some kind over the windows outside of the courtroom. Mm-hmm. So nothing can be shot into the hallway outside of court. It is very, very secure here right now. It's obviously because of the type of case it is, but for this area, they say they've never seen anything like this.
7: I was going to say, if we're talking about political violence, possibly, and targeted violence, then that, of course, is why they're worried about any future attacks as well. All right, Alex Stone, they're in Provo, Utah right now. Thank you.
2: You got it. Thanks, Brad.
7: Next time on Start Here Weekend, if you can't handle the heat, stay away from our GDP, the economics of a heat wave, after the break.
15: This is the story of a very special woman. In a matter of seconds, she turned herself into a great mathematician or an entrepreneur. 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
22: Matthew.
12: Huh? Oh, sorry.
22: 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I just need you to listen to me.
13: I know that a lot of times, Mom, it might not seem like I'm listening to you, but I am. I hear you. And what you say really does matter to me.
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30: Welcome back to Start Here Weekend from ABC News. I'm Brad Milkey. It's been the talk of the nation, really the talk of much of the Northern Hemisphere over the last month, the heat.
31: In Orlando, Florida, 100 to 105 degrees 3 days in a row.
32: With humidity, it will feel even hotter, with a heat index that could peak around 112 degrees.
30: In southern states, temperatures are about to spend much of this week above 100 degrees. When you factor in humidity, cities like Charleston and Savannah will feel like 110. In the south, Phoenix is skyrocketing to 114 degrees. And in Europe, Tour de France riders are battling 106-degree weather and wildfire smoke. Usually, this is where experts warn about the health risks of extreme heat, and there are many of them. Hydration's not even the half of it. You really got to make sure you don't exert yourself too much and find cooler temperatures indoors so your whole body can cool down. But when you zoom even further out, even heat waves with no fatalities can come with costs of their own. In fact, ABC's Max Zahn has been studying the economic costs of this stifling heat. Max, thanks for being with us. I had not thought about this before. How does extreme heat affect the broader economy?
0: Thanks so much for having me. The gist of it is that the effect is not good. It hurts economic output and growth, and it raises costs for everyday people, and they have less money to spend on other things that they do, less money to put into the economy and help the economy grow in that way. So one way that it affects the economy is that workers just can work fewer hours, and when they do work, they're less productive. That's especially true when workers are outdoors. Maybe they work in delivery, maybe they work in construction, and they just can't get as much done as they otherwise would when it's really hot, they're uncomfortable, they're fatigued, and that means that the economy is making less stuff, and when it's making less stuff, it's generating less wealth, and that ends up hurting everyday people. There's less money to go around, it's a slower economy, and as a result, people are less well off. On the other side of things, when it comes to people's costs, something I'm sure people notice this time of year, they've noticed in recent days when you've had this super high heat, is that you're running the air conditioning a ton, way more than you would otherwise, and that means you're spending more on utilities. When you do that, you've got less money left over to spend on other things. That's less money that's going to a restaurant or a local bar or an event because it's too hot.
7: Oh, it's not just that you're spending, then that money gets taken out of the pocket almost of the guy that runs the small business up the street or something.
0: Exactly. So you're not going to that bar or that concert in the area that you might have otherwise, and that means it's just a less dynamic economy and things are weaker than they otherwise would have been, and that's just, that's not good for everyday people in their pocketbooks.
7: Hey, you mentioned like outdoor jobs. What about farming? Like how significant is agriculture in all of this?
0: That's significant, and that's because, you know, so much of both the economy and of what we consume is fresh produce, is produce that goes into, you know, what we eat at restaurants, what we cook at home. It supports a ton of jobs. And when you have this really high heat and it hurts the output of agriculture, that's especially the case at night because hot nights, as one expert told me, are tough for crops because that's usually when they get those cooler temperatures. That's the time of day when temperatures tend to fall. And that's when crops get a respite from this heat. But when you have those hot overnights, it means you're getting less output from your crops. That means fewer crops. And if you have the same amount of money going to buy a smaller amount of crop, you're going to have higher prices. And that means people can afford less of that stuff. And they're not consuming necessarily what they need or supporting the sector in the way that they would otherwise. And the same goes for a domestic economy. If you can't grow as much, you have to import those crops from other countries, they have to travel, that can add additional cost to the cost of the good. And as a result, again, it's just hurting the sector. It's making things potentially more expensive at the grocery store.
7: And how much, like, is there a number we can put on how much extreme heat is costing us at this point?
0: It can be talked about in two ways. One is the lost economic growth. So a study that was done that looked at about 200 countries over a period of 40 years found that in places where you have higher than usual number of hot days and drought-like conditions, it ends up hurting GDP growth by about 0.2%. So deducting that from what otherwise would have been the growth. And while that doesn't sound like a lot, when you put that and aggregate it over a country and certainly over the world, that can add up to a ton of money and a ton of lost production. A different study out of Dartmouth University looked at this over a recent 30-year period and found that there's likely as much as $50 trillion in lost output.
7: $50
0: trillion? $50 trillion. And granted, that's over a fairly long period. We're looking at three decades. Even so, that's the kind of lost growth that can be really meaningful for just changing the quality of life of everyday people living in the world and who may otherwise live in a very different world if that's the kind of growth that we would have had over that period.
7: That's what I was about to say, too, is the $50 trillion, that's a backwards-looking number, right? That's been, like, over the last 30 years. We're expected, like, we're going to have higher average temperatures in the year to come. I assume the number of days with extreme heat would be higher in the days to come, right?
0: Exactly, yeah. So, you know, a federal government study, a recent study found that the expectation is we're going to have more heat waves in the coming years due to human-caused climate change. As a result, you would expect, experts told me, these types of costs to rise. And another thing you hear is that adaptation is an X factor in all this. If we do find ways to respond that mitigate some of these effects on workers or on the economy, a good example is the installation of air conditioning, which has helped indoor workers become productive in the event of really hot weather. That can help mitigate some of these effects. But the expectation overall is that, yes, as you have more heat waves, these costs of lost output are going to go up.
7: Max Zahn, thank you so much.
0: Thank you. Yeah, I really appreciate it.
7: And one last thing. When I was a kid, if you were pulling pranks in a car, you knew you always had a parent right up there in front of you. I remember I was in David Hashimi's family car with these backwards-facing seats, which we thought gave us license to make all sorts of faces at the cars behind us. But there's always that threat if you overstep. If you don't stop that, I'm turning this car around. Well, it's no longer a given. There's even a human driver up front, but that threat remains just the same.
1: Two 15-year-olds accused of a drunken joyride in a driverless taxi.
7: Earlier this week in San Mateo, California, police got a call from the driverless car company Waymo. Some teenage passengers appear to be shooting out of the window of their autonomous cab. Police later told our ABC station KGO that this was actually a water gun, a toy that shoots pellets, kind of like water-filled paintballs. They had allegedly brought alcohol into the car as well, kind of commandeering this as a driverless joyride.
2: I'm not sure what led to them learning about what was going on in their vehicle, but once they had the information, they did contact us immediately, told us what they saw, told us where the vehicle was.
7: What's remarkable is what happened next. Waymo literally turned this car around.
2: They did say they were able to disable the vehicle and used a ruse just to tell the passengers, oh, the car's having trouble, so that we could set up and get into position.
7: Dispatchers remotely disabled the car and then redirected to an area where several cops were waiting, guns drawn, treating this as a high-risk traffic stop. A canine unit was on hand.
3: Police say the teens cooperated with authorities and that no one was hurt, and they applaud Waymo operations for reaching out.
7: This stop has generated a variety of reactions. Like, on one hand, if the allegations are true, serves you right. On the other hand, technology ethics researchers say it raises perplexing questions, like how closely is Waymo watching you during the ride? If they think you're doing something wrong, can they literally just trap you and drive you to the police? Waymo's terms of service clearly inform customers they are being recorded and that if they detect potentially illegal activity, they can transmit that information to law enforcement. Waymo hasn't commented. Police say Waymo did the right thing to protect the public. In the meantime, just because adults aren't with you in the car, no longer means no one is watching. All right, that'll do it for us. Thank you so much for listening to Start Here Weekend from ABC News. Start Here Weekend is produced by Aaron Ferrer, Emily Schutz, Kelly Therese, Jen Newman, and Anthony Ali. Ariel Chester is our social media producer. Josh Cohen is director of podcast programming. I'm our managing editor. Thanks to John Newman, Tara Gimbel, Eamon McNiff, and Katie Dendos. 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I'm Brad Milkey. 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

Over 2,000 years ago, I walked this earth, teaching, healing, inspiring, and preparing to make the ultimate sacrifice. For God so loved the world that he gave his only begotten Son, that whoever believes in him shall not perish, but have eternal life. What if today you and I could talk voice to voice, and you could ask me anything? You are listening to the Jesus Christ Show.

0: It is the Jesus Christ Show. I am your holy host. Happy to be with you this Sunday, as I am with you every single Sunday right here, answering your questions and talking about the things that truly matter in life, and of course, the afterlife. I encourage you to be bold and brave and go to the phone with your theology question, dealing with God, religion, spirituality, worldviews, the Bible. Or if you're going through something in life, we call them life situations. I'd love to hear from you as well. 800-520-1534. 800-520-1534.
1: I heard someone, overheard someone the other day as they tripped, a young woman. She tripped and she kind of caught herself and she looked up at her friend, smiled, winked, and said, "Graceful, wasn't it?" And if you think about the act of falling, if you think about those unexpected things that get underfoot, those things that trip you up or make you stumble to fall, you'll find that the statement that was made was so humorous because of the fact that you can't fall gracefully. By the very nature of the sudden act that creeps up on you in one way or another, a stumbling block, the arc of the ground moves up in some way, something that is unforeseen, that is in your way, a pole, whatever it is, when you get knocked down or when you fall down, it's not graceful. It's not filled with grace at all. But I'll tell you what can be filled with grace. The way that you get up. The way that you approach dusting yourself off and moving on is where

you'll be filled with grace. Proverbs 24:16 says, "For a righteous man or woman falls seven times and rises again, but the wicked stumble in times of calamity." Listen to what that means for a moment. Someone who is righteous will fall. It never says that a righteous person will not fall. It never says that a righteous person will not stumble, will not do wrong, will not have things creep up on them, will not make bad decisions. What it does say, my beloved, is that when you do fall, the righteousness comes in rising again. The righteousness comes from dusting yourself off and standing and moving on again. It says that the wicked stumble in times of calamity. There is something so amazing about the ability to pull oneself up in the strength of your God and continue on. It's not a matter of if you fall, if you stumble. It's a matter of when you fall and when you stumble. There's a lot of judgment that goes on throughout the church. There is much that is said in the church about being righteous and so on and so forth. And I think that many of you miss the point. It's not that I want you to go around stumbling. It's not that I want you to go around and continuing in your sin, or to continue to miss the mark, or to allow things in your life to take stronghold or become more important than they should. It's that I want you to recognize when you fail, when you fall and you stumble, that I am there to applaud you and to hold you when you stand up again. I don't point and I don't judge. I died for your sins, knowing all of them, past, present, and future. It's not a matter of waiting for you to do it so that you can be mocked in heaven or something. The encouragement in the church I find to be very lackluster when it comes to people stumbling or falling. But I want you to truly take with you the importance of that statement. It's not how you fall, it's how you get up. For a righteous man falls seven times. Now, if you remember in Scripture, whenever it talks about a perfect number, it talks about seven. So it's not about actually falling only seven times. That's what you get. You get seven times. It's about saying no matter how many, at the point of infinity, no matter how many times you fall, the importance is in when you get up. Chuck Swindoll, the famed preacher, a very sweet man of God, said once that life is 10% what happens to you and 90% how you react to it. How true are those statements? It is very true that much will happen to you, some in your control and some out of your control. There will be many things that you bring on yourself. There'll be much garbage in your life that by making poor decisions and continually doing things that you know to be without benefit to you, those things will definitely open the floodgates to stumbling. But there will also be times, there will also be situations and circumstances outside of your control that will creep in and dictate certain things in your life. And yes, many times knock you down. But once you're down, even though you may not have put yourself there, even though you may not have made the decision that laid you on your back, the decision to get up is yours. What you do in your own strength is yours. How you react from that point on is up to you. You see, you will fall, and mistakes will be made. I find that many religious or Christian groups continue to look around and go search for perfection. And it's not that I don't want you to desire those things, and it's not that I don't want you to seek that which is good and right.

it's not about that which you deserve. All have sinned and fallen short of the glory of God. All have sinned. It is not through the things that you do. It's through the things that I did and your simple receiving of those things that make this relationship what it is. I find that many of you will stumble or will go through a situation that will knock you down, and instead of reaching out to me, instead of it becoming a point in our relationship where you and I are strengthened, you hide. You bury your head and your heart, and you don't let those that care most about you in. It's been said, darkest is the evil that is hid from the eyes and the ears of a loved one. When you feel the need to sink your head into the sand, to move yourself out of the company of friends and family, to become a recluse, that's not of any benefit. These are the things that are so unhealthy. These are the things that make me so concerned that when you fall, you hide. I don't want you to have pride in your poor decisions. I don't want you to have pride when you fail. But I do want you to stand and to stand strong and with great confidence that you won't have to do that again, that you won't have to make the same mistakes if you learn from them, and that you can continue to move on. 1 Peter 3:15 says, always be ready and willing to give an answer, to give a defense about the hope that lies within you when asked. Why do you think people ask? They ask you how you get this strength. They ask you about these things because they see you stand strong. They see you stand up in a time when most people would be knocked down, when most people would not get up. And it's by that mere act of standing strong, dusting yourself off, and moving on, that people will want to know what makes you different, what makes you stand out, how come you can stand against a sea of trials when everyone else would fail.

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0: It is the Jesus Christ Show. I am your holy host. Happy to be with you this Sunday, as I'm with you every single Sunday right here, answering your questions and talking about the things that truly matter in life and, of course, the afterlife. I encourage you to be bold and brave and go to the phone with your theology question or life situation question anywhere in the U.S. of A. Dial 800-520-1534. That's 800-520-1534.
1: When it comes to falling, I want you to think about a few things. Many people look at their relationship with God as solely the fruits. Now, fruits are the outside showing of an inward goal. So you see the things that people do, and you know who they are. But don't be deceived. I mean, there's many people who can put on a smile and who can put on a good show and make it look as if things are going swell in their life, but really they're not. And there's some that have seem to be angry or have a strange disposition, but ultimately their heart is good and they are happy people. They just have a tendency to be a little grumpy. Keep an eye on those people around you. Also think about how you want to be perceived. Understand that those fruits are how people will see you and understand you, just like you look at a tree and can tell what kind of fruit tree it is by the fruit that it bears, correct? But when it comes to falling, keep this in mind. Romans 9:32 says, because they did not pursue it by faith, but as though it were by works, they stumble over the stumbling stone. Be careful not to get caught up in just the acts themselves. Be careful not to get caught up in those things which appear to be good or righteous, and that you're doing them just for the sake of doing them. Understand that it's by faith and trust in God that you do these things. It's not just to get a pat on the back. It's not just to get an attaboy or to be rewarded in some way or another. It's to be done because, one, righteousness is right to do just by definition, and two, because your God calls you to do these things. Keep that in mind.

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2: Here's a look at Lincoln's first forecast. Lows level off around 66 tonight under clear skies. Southeast winds 5 to 10 miles an hour. Ample sunshine expected again tomorrow. High temperatures reach up to 91. Clear skies tomorrow night. Lows dip down to about 67. I'm weatherology meteorologist Ray Miller on KFOR-FM, 101.5 and 1240 AM. Online at KFORnow.com. Right now, it's 81 degrees.
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0: It is the Jesus Christ Show. I am your holy host. Happy to be with you this Sunday, as I'm with you every single Sunday, right here answering your questions and talking about the things that truly matter in life, and of course the afterlife. I encourage you to be bold and brave and go to the phone with your theology question or life situation question anywhere in the U.S. of A. Dial 800-520-1534. 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
1: Mike, welcome to the Jesus Christ Show.
2: Hi, Jesus. How are you today?
1: I am well, Mike. What's going on?
2: I have a son who is married, and his wife is from Japan, and they have a beautiful daughter, my granddaughter. And this is one of the strongest men of God that I've ever met, even though he is my son. He's done missionary work and traveled the world. He's been in worship teams. He's also written a book and published it for devotionals.
1: Mm.
2: And just recently, 2 days ago, his six-year-old daughter, my granddaughter, was diagnosed with cancer.
1: Mm.
2: It's hit our family really hard.
1: Of course.
2: Even though we're believers and we're praying and we're believing for a healing for her, it's just sometimes hard to cope with it. And just wanted to get your perspective on, from your perspective, how do you feel about children with cancer and dying?
1: Well, there's never going to be a proper perspective to put it in. There's just not, even for the believer. To be able to understand is completely different than the emotional mechanism for experiencing someone so small and so needy as a six-year-old child going through something like cancer. There's not going to be a two-minute, three-minute answer that's going to make you go, okay, that makes sense. But the truth is, if you are a person of faith, you have to, by the very definition of who you are, have hope and faith in what God's plan is. And to know that that child is, and any human being, is not more valuable for the length of life that they hold or the things that they accomplish, but for the essence of who they are, and that is designed by God. That in God's wisdom, he saw fit to put this six-year-old on this planet and go through this trial. For whatever, and allow that process to happen, and whatever of those things that will surround it will come from it. And that means the trial that you are going through, the trial your son's going through, the trial the mother's going through, and the family as a whole. And you just have to trust through it. And at this point, you're going to believe in all good things, and that God's will be done. And that could very well mean complete healing as well. But throughout the process, the love for the child doesn't change. The love for each other doesn't change. The love for God doesn't change. Because throughout Scripture, you're reminded of the concept of the difference between the body and the soul, right? And that one will die and one will not. So there's no death sentence at this point, and no doctor can tell you otherwise. Doctors can't predict death. They can just, or tell you when someone's going to pass or how a particular illness is going to go down. They can just tell you how they've seen it in the past. This is how it's gone this way. But every single circumstance is individual, and right now this is a time for your family and your son's family, who has had a lot of attention. This is someone who has gone out on a limb in missionary work, in writing books, and proclaiming his faith, correct?
2: Yes.
1: That faith means nothing unless it's tested and utilized. Anybody in good times can say, I believe in God. He is the author and the finisher of my faith. I stand by what God brings into my life, and I love and worship him in times that are good. This is the real test of what your family believes, what your son believes, what his wife believes. And it's not that it's placed there for that test, but truly all eyes are going to be on you and your family to see if this whole mumbo jumbo you've been spouting all these years and that thing you do on Sunday where you go to that funny building and you hear those funny words and that book that you read and those things, those funny things you do like praying and all those silly little things that the world doesn't believe in. Now everybody's quiet and everybody's looking at you because they want to believe and they want to think that it's real and they want to see if it works, if this faith thing works during real times of pain. And so it's a tough place to be in, for the child first and foremost, as the child at 6 years of age goes through a hard and confusing time, and the child, like any other child, is not going to know how to react to it. She's going to watch, you know, her parents, and see how everybody else is reacting to it, and likewise the world. Are going to have their eyes on you guys with the, you know, with the label and the fish on the back of the car and the label of Christianity. They want to know if it's real. And it's these types of sad and painful situations that really are the fire of purification to let people see that Christianity is not just something for people to do on Sundays. It's not just some crutch for people to cling to, but a living, breathing faith that focuses families in times of great pain and times of great joy, which is what we're hoping for, right? A great story on the end of this, but it's not about any outcome in life. It's about God's will and a trust therein of that will and what God's plan is. That doesn't change.
2: Well, thank you, Lord, for your encouragement and your voice of reason, and always an honor to be in your presence.
1: Oh, brother, you go in peace. This is a heavy weight that you guys have on your shoulders right now, but the peace in your voice and the consistency in your faith is going to be a huge, huge blessing to those around you, people you don't even know. And you can't think of anything more horrific than a six-year-old child with cancer, for heaven's sake. That the test of that is a huge one. But if we're going to be consistent in the concept of not having, this circumstantial faith or this circumstantial thankfulness, then that goes with the good times and bad, and it shouldn't change. You say two days ago you find out that this lovely little six-year-old has cancer. Same God's in control that was in control 2 days ago, 3 days ago, 2 weeks ago. And that just has to be the same plan over and over. You can't stray from that or start focusing on anything else, because that's what the enemy wants you to do. And scripture is very clear in Matthew 10:28. Do not be afraid of those who can kill the body but cannot kill the soul. Rather, be afraid of the one who can destroy both the soul and body. And that is what Christianity focuses on, the wholeness. It's not just about this temporal life, however long it may be, however short it may be. It's about being with the Maker one day after this time, this period of learning, and being in this world. And that should never change. Whatever comes your way, you be consistent in those things and to stand for those things, because that is what shows the world that Christianity is real.

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0: It is the Jesus Christ Show. I am your holy host. Happy to be with you this Sunday, as I'm with you every single Sunday, right here answering your questions and talking about things that truly matter in life and, of course, the afterlife. 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
2: Hello.
1: Hi, how can I help you?
2: Hi, I'm waiting for Jesus.
1: And I'm here for you, Deb. Can you turn down the radio for me?
2: I will.
1: Thank you, my dear. All right, okay. How can I, what's your question for me?
2: My question is, you know that scripture that says, take up your cross, or take up your cross and follow me?
1: Mm-hmm.
2: Deny yourself, take up your cross and
1: mm-hmm.
2: follow me.
1: Mm-hmm.
2: I want to know if that applies to homosexuals.
1: Sure, it can. It applies to people. It applies to God's creation.
2: I'm saying, should I deny my sexuality? Because I'm having a hard time knowing what church to go to. I haven't been to church for quite a while now. I used to go all the time, but when I went, I went to a straight church, and I never told anybody. And I just tried denying that part of me. And later on, I ended up going to a gay church,
1: mm-hmm.
2: I felt God's spirit and really felt that maybe that I was able to accept who I was and that God accepted me who I was and I could, you know, worship Him freely and be, you know, be a part of a body there. But then things didn't work out, so now I don't know where to go.
1: Do you know what I call churches that accept and love gays?
2: Yeah.
1: Church.
2: Okay.
1: So, here's the thing. There is a lot of concern in the church about certain scripture verses, and maybe you've taken the time to read them, maybe not. I'll give you some homework.
2: Yes, I have.
1: Romans 1 is the key. There's a lot of peripheral
2: right.
1: stuff people get along, but Romans 1 is what I would want you to focus on. Having
2: yeah.
1: said that, and you're a big girl and you do your studying on your own, there are the church, and this has been a consistent concern of mine on this program, is the church doesn't know what to do. And like an ignorant child that pulls the hair of the girl he loves,
2: yeah.
1: The church has been horrible to the gay community.
2: Yeah.
1: And through confusion and fear and those types of things, not all, but some.
2: Yeah.
1: And there are churches that will spend hours discussing the topic from the pulpit and not mention one thing about gluttony or about other concerns that are,
2: or
1: things that are very prominent. Now, that is not making a judgment call on either. It's to say that the church, it's to point out an obvious agenda of the church that needs to be shaken loose. Having
2: yeah.
1: said that, I do want you to read Romans 1, and I do want you to spend time in your own little prayer closet of sorts, no pun intended, and spend the time getting to know what God says to you. Now, when you ask, when it says in Luke, 9:23, whoever wants to be my disciple must deny themselves and take up their cross daily and follow me. That's for everyone. And that can mean to deny your sexuality the same way it would mean that to a straight person. Or a heterosexual. There are times where God calls them to deny that as well. So the question in general is, of course, that goes for everybody, gay, straight, or otherwise. There will be times that God is going to call you to deny yourself in many different ways. And I remember someone calling up many years ago on the program and saying, so if God doesn't want me to be gay, then I have to stop being gay. And I said, well, if God says stop being gay, would you? And they said no. I said, well, then there's no answer for that. There's no answer to anybody that calls up and says, so if God tells me I'm not supposed to eat this or I'm not supposed to, so I'm just supposed to listen. Yeah, you are. You're supposed to listen to the Creator.
2: Yeah.
1: Now whether God's telling you that is a different story.
2: Well, the thing is, what about, and then there's interpretations, okay? Because I've been in the gay, in the gay church, they teach all those, seven scriptures that people bash gays with that they're misinterpreted. And so, because Jesus even references Sodom and Gomorrah, but he references it in accordance to people rejecting God's
1: method. Oh, fair enough on all of that. Deb, let's look at it this way, which is why I want you to do more homework.
2: Right.
1: That you can go back and forth and people scream interpretation.
2: Right.
1: I will give you this. Absolutely, there are some scriptures that are misused or misunderstood, and there are words that are misunderstood or applied literally in one area and then not literally in the other, and that shows bias, most certainly.
2: Okay.
1: But it's the clear, specific ones that I want you to focus on. Romans 1 is where I want your heart to be. That's where I want you to read and to look at. Not whether Sodom and Gomorrah was about gratitude or was about hospitality or all those things, because that is very possible and a legitimate interpretation. It really, really is. However, there are other concerns as well, and so it's about the fullness of Scripture. But, and this is what I want you to leave with, never, ever let anyone tell you that you are not welcome in the church of God, in the house of God, or that you are not loved by God. Understood?
2: Yes.
1: All right, my dear. Thank you for calling.

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1: Feeling unknown and you're all alone. 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
9: From ABC News, I'm Wayne Cabot. Pope Leo praying for peace after a weekend of war. The U.S. hitting Iran. Iran hitting ships in the Strait of Hormuz. Russia hitting Ukraine. Heard here on closed circuit TV next to a playground. A special primary to replace Lindsey Graham as South Carolina senator, August 11th, less than a month away. Doctors think that a tear in the main artery of his heart is what killed him. ABC's Jay O'Brien.
10: Graham's office sharing the preliminary findings from the medical examiner, showing the senator died from a ruptured aorta stemming from heart disease. It came just hours after Graham returned from Ukraine. He had just turned 71 years old on Thursday.
9: Kentucky Senator Mitch McConnell says he fell, which is why he's been in the hospital for the past month. He says people his age are sensitive about showing vulnerability. He's 84 and still in the hospital. Taking a slip in the grass, the top-ranked player at Wimbledon hurt his knee, and then Jannik Sinner went on to win his second consecutive Wimbledon title, his fifth Grand Slam. The World Cup down to the semis now, France versus Spain Tuesday at Dallas Stadium. England versus Argentina Wednesday in Atlanta. Same as it ever was, referee calls are in the spotlight.
11: The ball appearing to alter course after hitting a camera wire high up in the stadium. Soccer's governing body, FIFA, saying it didn't because its sensors weren't triggered. From that red card for the star US striker to Egypt's stunning goal ruled out. Video replay systems in the spotlight in a host of matches at this World Cup. Some coaches, players and fans arguing it makes the game better. Others say it slows the sport down and doesn't always produce the right decision.
9: ABC's Tom Sufi Burge there about the Norway-England game. 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
9: A fast and furious storm filled Philadelphia with water, swamping homes, rearranging street parking even. ABC's Elizabeth Worthington is there.
14: More than a dozen parked cars were pushed by the rushing water.
15: And then next thing you know, I saw all of our cars over here just come down a block.
14: Slamming into each other or into street poles.
16: I don't have no car. I don't know how I'm going to get to work.
14: The water flooded Kiana Futrell's first floor.
16: It was up to my thighs.
14: The city is prioritizing incidents based on severity.
16: I lost everything. My insurance don't cover it. I don't know how I'm going to recover.
14: Mayor Sherelle Parker said response teams are working to address all impacted neighborhoods and asked for patience.
9: The mayor has declared a disaster. Neighbors are starting GoFundMes. People ran to a bathroom hoping to escape a fire that engulfed a Bangkok pub early Monday. A horrific scene as the Prime Minister, Anutin Charnvirakul, found survivors whose friends ran to the back.
17: Many of them were not able to make their way out.
9: At least 27 people died. California Congressman Ro Khanna is calling on Israeli Prime Minister Benjamin Netanyahu to investigate the Israeli settlers and the IDF soldiers who he says detained him and three other Americans Thursday in the West Bank. Ro Khanna wondering how Americans with passports can be treated this way. Meantime, the IDF acknowledges carrying out strikes in Gaza Sunday. Local reports saying six Palestinians died, including a 9-year-old girl. Wayne Cabot, ABC News.
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Over 2,000 years ago, I walked this earth, teaching, healing, inspiring, and preparing to make the ultimate sacrifice. For God so loved the world that he gave his only begotten Son, that whoever believes in him shall not perish, but have eternal life. What if today you and I could talk voice to voice and you could ask me anything? 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

0: It is the Jesus Christ Show. I am your holy host. Happy to be with you this Sunday, as I am with you every single Sunday, right here answering your questions and talking about the things that truly matter in life, and of course, the afterlife. I encourage you to be bold and brave and go to the phone with your theology question or life situation question anywhere in the U.S. of A. Dial 800-520-1534. That's 800-520-1534. Chris, welcome to the Jesus Christ Show.
1: Excuse me?
0: That is you, Chris. How can I help you?
1: Oh, okay. So this is my question.
0: Mm-hmm.
1: What is the Bible's position on a marriage in which the husband completely rejects and insists that his wife sever her relationships with her parents, her siblings, and her children from a previous marriage? The husband insists that his wife make a choice between him and the three small children that they have together, or her children from a previous marriage and her extended family.
0: Okay, well, on the surface, it sounds so incredibly horrible that the decision seems easy. However, there's always more to a story. What is his reasoning for not wanting your children from another marriage? Are they older children?
1: Yes, they are.
0: How old are they?
1: They are 18 and 22.
0: Are they boys?
1: Boy and a girl.
0: Boy and a girl. And your children with this new husband, they're young, you say?
1: Yeah, very young, toddlers.
0: Okay. And what is their sex and age?
1: we've got twins that are 4 and a 5-year-old.
0: Okay. And...
1: Oh, I'm sorry. And the twins are boy-girl, okay. And then the 5-year-old is a little girl.
0: Okay. Now, what is his reasoning for not wanting the adult or older children in the home?
1: Well, it sort of goes back to my divorce from my previous husband, and the previous husband and the current husband really very deeply dislike each other, and so it's all really stemmed from that. So my current husband just throws my two older children into the same, you know, category with the ex-husband because they're all, you know, my children are from my ex-husband, so he just, for that

0: reason, he just, he hates their dad and he wants nothing to do with them. And so, yeah.
1: Okay. Unfortunately, he's not here to make his case.
0: No.
1: But as you've presented it, you know, obviously you come with your own baggage in this relationship, and that's what happens when there's divorce and remarriage and divorce and remarriage and these types of things, that there's split families. And with you come your parents and your previous children. So if there are issues, the man or woman of the house has the right to say, you know, to draw lines. If there's issues about if your parents don't respect him in his home, he absolutely has the right to say they're not coming in here anymore. And if there's issues, the same way you would, because it's about your home and protecting one another, he absolutely has that right. You absolutely have that right. If his parents didn't respect you or didn't treat you well, he has the right through you and because of you to say, don't want them in the house. Scripture says that a man would leave his family and cleave to his new wife, and they would become one flesh. So if there was a choice, then yes, you're bound to each other. You've made the oath to each other. You're grown people. And if there was someone causing you harm, even if it was his own parents, then you'd cut them out. But if they're not causing you harm, and yours aren't causing his harm, then it's a power trip of some kind, which is rooted in something probably greater than we'll have time to get into. When it comes to your kids, however, as long as the adult kids are not causing any harm on your little babies.
0: No, of course not. Yeah, they love them and they care for them.
1: Then it's incredibly selfish and ugly to not allow them to have that connection with their siblings as half-brothers and sisters or anything. It's also equally as ugly to keep you away from your children. So, for whatever reason, when you guys initially got married, were your other children not around? I mean, they would have been younger then.
0: Yeah, they were. They were. And, it started out, okay, and he was nice to them, but, over time, you know, the ex-husband, really sort of alienated them from my new husband, and at some point my new husband just said, I want nothing to do with them, and yeah.
1: Okay, he's taking the easy way out, it sounds like. Again, he's not here to defend his ideas or what's going on. He may have some insights to the discussion that would change it, but from what you've told me, there's nothing I see where it's a protection issue of you, him, or the children in reality. It sounds like it's a protection of the discomfort, the flexing of his frustration or, you know, lack of connection with these people, and therefore is putting his foot down, which is inappropriate from what you've told me in this situation. I think the best case for him would be to have a discussion with your older children. And
0: that he refuses to do that.
1: Yes, yeah,
0: he won't do it.
1: If you can't have any of that discussion, if you can't have any of that connection, you're at a loss. You picked a bad guy, and you chose to have children with him.
0: Yeah.
1: That's what it comes down to. If that's the case, and he doesn't care enough about you or his kids or the health of the family, that it's all about him and what he wants and what he cares about and what hurts his feelings or what he's got to you know, yield to or mend to or any of those things, then you picked a bad guy, and you have to decide how that fits in your life and what's important. But you chose him not only to be your husband, but to be the father to your children, and you have to, you know, reconcile with that fact and figure out how to make this work in its current context.

0: again.
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0: It is the Jesus Christ Show. I am your holy host. Happy to be with you this Sunday, as I am with you every single Sunday right here, answering your questions and talking about the things that truly matter in life, and of course, the afterlife. I encourage you to be bold and brave and go to the phone with your theology question, dealing with God, religion, spirituality, different views, whatever it may be. And also, if you're going through something in life, we call them life situations, I'm happy to talk to you as well. Anywhere in the U.S. of A, dial 800-520-1534. That's 800-520-1534.
1: John, welcome to the Jesus Christ Show.
2: Good morning.
1: How are you, John?
2: I'm very well, thank you.
1: How can I help you?
2: My question is in regards to the correct interpretation of tithing slash giving in the New Testament.
1: Okay. Well, the New Testament doesn't talk about tithing, per se. Now, the Old Testament does, and a lot of references that you'll hear about it really are Old Testament-based. It's important to give. However, I never, in any part of the New Testament, commanded my disciples to tithe. Now, and there's also no New Testament writers that record any specific comments or anything concerning Christian tithing. But the early church really focused on free will sharing of, one, material goods. And you can find that in 1 Corinthians 16, 1 and 2, and also Ephesians 4, 28. But nowhere are you going to find necessarily that Christians are commanded to give like a tenth. What they're called to give is themselves. They're called to be a living sacrifice and to give material goods and the like as God leads. 1 Corinthians 8, 1 and 5. It also is to be done with a cheerful heart, to be in a state of giving. So the tithe is just kind of a word that churches use to explain the fact that if you're going to a church, John, and you're sitting in their pews or their chairs, and you're using their air conditioning and their electricity and all of that they have to offer, you should be giving back to your church. That's your community. But you should be doing it freely. If 10% is a good mark for you, great. But really, the tithe, the Old Testament tithe was more of a tax, and it was probably more around 21% and not 10%, but when all was said and done.
2: Amen.
1: But giving is what's important, John, being in that state of giving and not being stingy with your money or sitting in the church and taking everything that they have to offer you and giving nothing back is just stealing. That's pretty clear in Scripture. So
2: I agree with that completely.
1: So it's just not, people say tithe nowadays, pastors mistakenly say tithe, but what they really mean is to just a heart and love gift to the church or to a ministry to keep them afloat.
2: Tithing can be restrictive.
1: It can also, yeah, some people say, well, only 10% as well, but really it should be till you feel it. It shouldn't be, well, I'm just going to give a little bit here. The 10% actually becomes a good marker or reminder, just like money managers will tell you to save a certain percent, at least 10% of your paycheck that goes into savings. These kinds of things are good markers, but really you should be saving more, you should be giving more, you should be doing everything you can to use what's given to you and put it back into the community of the church if you are attending, and also your community as a whole. And I think those things are just positive and healthy, and God blesses that.
2: Amen. Thank you very much for your answer.
1: You're welcome, John. And I know that's one of those topics that people get kind of confused, and I get that one of the criticisms of the church as a whole, or anytime you see someone preaching on TV, is just money can be yucky. It just can. It can just look to be misused, and it's hard not to look at a church that's just massive in size and have people that are non-believers look at that and go, wow, I would never give my money there. Is there, you know, look at all the gold leafing on the front of the facade there and all of these things. But here's the deal. It's about giving to God for the practical reasons. What a lot of people don't know that aren't in the church, that the church has Philippians funds or certain funds that are designed to take care of people on the down low. They're not making a big deal about it and saying, oh, you know, some of our parish has been in hard times and we're taking care of them, or someone's business just folded or what have you. There's all kinds of things that are going on because churches give as well. They give to the community and they give back and do beautification projects in the community and all kinds of things. And it's really, there's nothing uglier than somebody who goes and sits in a church and takes everything the church has to offer and walks out as if they're not part of it. If you're going to be a part of the community, give. If you don't have money, make sure you give time. A good rule of thumb for tithing, conceptually, is that since the tithe really doesn't exist today or for the Christian church specifically, that when you give, be consistent in your giving. If you do give 10%, if that's what God puts on your heart, great. But be consistent to the best of your ability. Continually give that 10%, because what happens is the church has bills as well. And if everything's constantly in the state of flux and the money's going up or it's going down or it's going up or it's going down, it can be a huge problem for the church to keep their own finances in check.
3: How many times have you heard someone say, if I had his money, I could do things my way? But little they know that it's so hard to find one rich man in ten with a satisfied mind. Once I was winning.
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3: Get a start in life's game. Then suddenly it happened. I lost.
4: Here's a look at Lincoln's first forecast. Lows level off around 66 tonight under clear skies, southeast winds, 5 to 10 miles an hour. Ample sunshine expected again tomorrow. High temperatures reach up to 91. Clear skies tomorrow night. Lows dip down to about 67. I'm weatherology meteorologist Ray Miller on KFOR-FM, 101.5 and 1240 AM. Online at KFORnow.com. Right now, it's 77 degrees.
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0: It is the Jesus Christ Show. I am your holy host. Happy to be with you this Sunday, as I'm with you every single Sunday right here, answering your questions and talking about the things that truly matter in life and, of course, the afterlife. I encourage you to be bold and brave and go to the phone with your theology question or life situation question anywhere in the U.S. of A. Dial 800-520-1534. 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
1: Steve, welcome to the Jesus Christ Show.
2: Oh, hello.
1: Hi, Steve. Yeah, how can I help you?
2: Hi. Well, my question is, where my wife considers or is looking at the reason for divorce. With me
1: is your wife is looking for, she's looking for a reason to divorce you?
2: Well, she's looking for a biblical reason to divorce me.
1: Okay.
2: And one of them that she had asked me pointedly was about masturbation and pornography use.
1: Mm-hmm.
2: And so I admitted that there has been some, and so she jumped on that as well. That's adultery, and so that gives her reason for divorcing me.
1: Well, why do you think she's looking for a reason to divorce you in the first place?
2: Well, there's been some other issues that we've had ongoing, and
1: like for instance,
2: for her and from her point of view, she says I've been mentally abusive to her or emotionally abusive to her.
1: Well, in this case, her point of view is the most important. You know, how you treat somebody can only be told to you by that person.
2: That's right.
1: So really they have the most important insight. So if she says this is how I'm feeling or this is what I'm receiving, you have to take that to heart. So she thinks you've been emotionally and mentally abusive to her. And how would she clarify that? Would she classify it as, you yell at her or you don't talk to her or you don't have her participate in decision making? You don't. Well, how would it manifest? Would you say?
2: Oh boy, it's pretty. I think it's pretty complicated. She actually blames it on. She doesn't hold me so much accountable. She holds my upbringing accountable. Is where she feels I get it from.
1: And, well, that doesn't. Upbringing only serves so much. Scripture says, Paul said that as a child I acted and spoke like a child. As an adult I act and I speak as an adult. And there's no matter what you've been through in life, you have the ability to understand that something was right or wrong and grow from it. And so it's not the best of excuses. But right now you're in a place where you're masturbating and you're using pornography and your wife isn't happy about it.
2: Well, the bottom line for me is that I did not treat my wife as God has required me to treat my wife.
1: Doesn't sound like it.
2: And so I reacted to disrespect, what I saw as disrespect from her, but really my reaction towards her, which manifested in not showing her the loving and caring I'm supposed to be doing.
1: Okay.
2: And I use that as my behavior was wrong, and it didn't matter. I guess the bottom line is it didn't matter how she treated me. The fact is I was not treating her as I should have been as a husband.
1: Okay. Well, I'm glad that you recognize that.
2: Yeah. And so, I accept full responsibility. I love my wife to death, and I will do everything I can to try to stop us from, or everything I can possibly do to try to let her know that I love her and try to win her heart back.
1: Have you told her these things?
2: Yes, I have. And I've asked her for forgiveness in these areas, but she hasn't. offered forgiveness.
1: Okay. Well, and, I think it's time to take those words into action, and you need to, you know, are you guys attending a church currently?
2: We do, yeah.
1: Okay, and is there a counselor on the premises or a pastor that can do some pastoral counseling?
2: There is a counselor. I've been going to a counselor. She, which is an elder there at the church, he also is a counselor by trade.
1: Mm-hmm.
2: My wife has gone to a counselor separately, who's a secular counselor, mm-hmm. She's unwilling to go to a counselor together.
1: Why?
2: I believe in what she's told me is that she's through, and she doesn't really want to put in any more effort towards.
1: Okay. Well, you can't really do that. You were talking originally, is there scripture for her to use for divorce? Yeah, she could use Matthew and go in there and say, well, it says, you know, that anyone who divorces his wife except for marital unfaithfulness, you know, and twist that around and say, well, there was unfaithfulness, because marital unfaithfulness does kind of cover, it comes from the Greek there, the word porneia, which is where you get pornography and the like from. And so you could put pornography in there, and you know, you abandon the relationship by only worrying about yourself, which is what masturbation is, and these types of things, then you know, she has the biblical right. But in context, really, that's an excuse not to move forward on this. And if she's not willing to do that, you can't do it for her. I mean, you're only your half of the relationship, and you may have screwed it up pretty bad, Steve, and you may have been absent for quite some time and done some very hurtful things to her, which makes her not want to deal with it. The shame is that one should always, at least biblically, if you are Christians, one should always be looking towards reconciliation. If there are not, you know, physical and emotional abuse, then you should be looking for reconciliation. When it comes to physical and emotional abuse, it becomes much more complicated and a little more intertwined, and really what you want to do is separate and not have the ability for that abuse and get counseling. But that can be very difficult, and oftentimes the most important thing is self-preservation and your own safety, and safety of your children should you have them. So that's the key on that. Now, as far as the circumstance with you two, it's shame. It's sad that you let it get to a place where she feels it's unmendable, or at least doesn't believe you. I would say if there's any opportunity for you to show, to do a very tangible thing, not buying flowers or anything, but working on yourself, very tangible way, and you can look at her and say, I get it. I have not been good to you. And that I have worn out the very fiber of our love, and it's going to take a lot of work. You say you don't want to do it, I'm still doing it. I'm going to go, and I'm going to better myself and find out what I did wrong, and if you want to leave, that's on you. You're more than welcome to leave, or you're welcome to join me in this next journey and figure out what's wrong and see how we can make it better than ever before. But you have to do actual work and not just say those words. She's probably heard words over and over and over again and wants to see actual action, wants to see something real, tangible, you have to do that regardless. Don't just go, well, I'm going to do this to get her back, and then if not, it's back to the magazines. No, toss all that stuff out, get rid of anything like that, focus on making yourself better, preferably for her, but if not, than making yourself better for God.

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0: It is the Jesus Christ Show. I am your holy host. Happy to be with you this Sunday, as I am with you every single Sunday, right here, answering your questions and talking, giving you answers about the things that matter in life and the afterlife. I encourage you to be bold and brave and go to the phone with your theology questions or life situation questions anywhere in the U.S. of A. Dial 800-520-1534. 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Gregory, welcome to the Jesus Christ Show.
1: Thank you very much. I'm a Christian, and my brother has been going back and forth with Christianity, and he's finally coming around and interested in it again. But he asked me a question the other day that I didn't, for the first time, really have any idea how to answer. He said, if Jesus came here as the Son of God and knew that he was going to die on the cross to forgive us for our sins, then why, when he was on the cross doing that, did he say, Father, why have you forsaken me?
0: Okay, in a whole, what's taking place at that point, it talks about it growing dark at that time in Scripture, talking about Matthew. And in Matthew, you're 27, you see that at verse 45, things start to happen. It says, now from the sixth hour of darkness fell upon all the land until the ninth hour. And about the ninth hour, Jesus cried out with a loud voice. And the words that I said were, Eloi, Eloi, lama sabachthani, which is actually quoting Psalms 22:1. And so I would reference that too, because it's important that that is taking place the way it took place. But really what's happening there is a sense of separation, not a true sense, not a true separation, but a sense of separation that's going on. And it's really the Father turning judicially away from me. So at that time, as I'm taking on the sins of the world, the Father is turning away, not fully turning away from me. There's not an actual separation, but the feeling of separation that's taking place as I am taking on all the sins of the world. In doing that, the Father is not taking that on. I am. And as I'm taking that on, the Father looks away from the sin. In feeling that never experienced before, I use that as an opportunity to quote Psalm 22:1, and I'll refer you to that to go read it, and you'll be able to see it in its fullness. But there's not a full separation of God in the sense that God was, you know, we actually severed ties or something like that. It's nothing like that at all. It's really the feeling, as it says, the feeling of that what felt like separation, not true separation, due to God having to turn away judicially from what was taking place because of the sin that was being taken on. And that's why I quoted, and Eloi, Eloi, lama sabachthani obviously translates to my God, why hast thou forsaken me? So I hope that that helps, and that you take some time to go look at Psalm and see it in its fullness and understand its cross-reference as to what was going on. John, welcome to the Jesus Christ Show.
2: Yes, sir.
0: Hey, turn the radio down there, partner, right in the back.
2: Yes, sir.
0: Okay, how can I help you, John?
2: Hey, I'm a member of a Baptist church. Have been my whole life, and have been always read through the King James Version of the Bible. And I saw a show the other day that was speaking about the Gnosticism, and what they were describing was the old form of Christianity, and it spoke about the Gospel of Thomas and several other Gospels that I've never heard of in my life, and kind of looked into it, and it was really interesting to me, but I didn't know what kind of I spoke about it in my Bible school class, and kind of got a weird reaction from he's a really good friend. We're all really close and everything, but, you know, it just wasn't, we didn't really, it was right at the end of class, we spoke about it, and one other person had heard about it, but it was real interesting to me, and I didn't know how much validity I should put into, you know, something like that.
0: Not much.
2: Okay.
0: The Gnostic Gospels, which they're often called, is a group of some 50 odd texts, and they're basically ancient wisdom. Gnostic comes from the Greek term gnosis, which means knowledge. So it was like often considered like hidden knowledge or things like that. They became quite popular, but really some are even attributed to me writing them, Thomas writing them, and the like. And really, they're not the historical value of the books are just not there. They do bibliographical tests, and these are tests that check the veracity of the time in which it was written, the author who claims to have written it, and so on, continuity with other writings of that time, with each other, these types of things, and they just don't match up. So it doesn't mean that they're horrible books or anything. They're just not put on the par of Scripture. So you can read them if you're curious, you want to do your studies. I would just suggest that you, you know, read and study Scripture first, and then these things second. But they are interesting in some sense, and there are, I know a lot of people make a lot out of them, but the only reason why is because they're the new kids on the block in the scheme of things. It's like, oh, well, you know, you've already read Scripture, or maybe you haven't, but now there's this new thing. But really, nothing comes of it. There's no special hidden knowledge or anything like that in it.

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9: From ABC News, I'm Wayne Cabot. Global oil is back near $80 a barrel as Iran attacks more ships in the Strait of Hormuz in the U.S. and Iran trade fire. In Iran, a nuclear power plant appears to have been damaged based on satellite photos. The Iran Revolutionary Guard is now claiming to have damaged a U.S. base in Bahrain, earlier targeting other Gulf states that allow American bases, Jordan, Kuwait, Oman, Qatar. Israel is carrying out more deadly strikes in Gaza. At least six people have died in the latest attack, including a 9-year-old girl. To Ukraine, where children were playing in a playground in the city of Sumy when a Russian missile strike sent them screaming, glass shattering around them as they sought shelter in a coffee shop. Hoping to end that war with Russian sanctions, Lindsey Graham had just returned from Ukraine when he died from what's being called an aortic tear. A special election for his seat is set for just under a month, August 11th, in South Carolina.
10: President Trump saying he has someone in mind. The governor's pick will only finish out Graham.

0: Trump's current term, state law mandating a special election to replace him on the ballot in November when he was up for re-election.
1: ABC's Olivia Rubin. Graham was 71. President Trump saying he seemed fine on the phone that day. A slip and fall is why Senator Mitch McConnell says he's been in the hospital for over a month. 3,000 acres have burned, and California's Summit fire is less than a third contained.
2: The fast-spreading blaze fueled by hot and dry conditions and forcing evacuations over the weekend. The region struggling with the heat and dry weather. Across Atlantic, the heat hampering efforts to fight wildfires. At least 12 people died this weekend in southern Spain as they tried to flee one of the several raging fires.
1: Leslie Lopez, this is ABC News.
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1: Making AI data centers power themselves, a bill to force them to run on 90% renewable energy by 2040 in the state of New York, where Senator Kristen Gonzalez says her bill would also limit the building of these data centers. It's what the people want.
5: Any omnibus like this doesn't just happen. It happens because there was both internal political will and momentum, but also mass outside organizing, which shows us that not only is this issue popular, but that everyday New Yorkers can organize.
1: Sunday was the hottest day since records were kept from Utah to Montana, 109 in Salt Lake City, never before seen in 150-plus years of weather records. Billings, Montana, 111, all-time high. Miles City, Montana, 115, all-time high. International Falls, Minnesota, way up there on the Canadian border, could hit 100 on Monday, which would be the first time in more than 100 years. Bison versus man at Yellowstone. ABC's Melissa Don reports the bison won.
6: The man and his grandchild stopped to take photos of the bison. Seconds later, the massive mammal then charges, chasing the family around trees before the man is thrown multiple feet into the air, seriously injuring him.
7: Bison!
6: The grandfather is lucky to be alive. Millions of people visit Yellowstone every year to see the park's famous wildlife. Unfortunately, this is not the first time we've seen bison charging tourists.
1: Wayne Cabot, ABC News.
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Over 2,000 years ago, I walked this earth, teaching, healing, inspiring, and preparing to make the ultimate sacrifice. 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

0: 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I am your holy host. 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
1: Thank you.
0: How can I help you?
1: I was raised Catholic. My mom is Catholic and has been forever. That's how she was raised. And I recently became born again Christian. It's something that has always spoken to me.
0: Mm-hmm.
1: And every time I come around her, she's been aware now that I've been attending, you know, this Christian church, and she always attacks me. And I'm trying to be as calm as I can, but I don't know how to approach her because it's always, you know, indirect comments that, you know, there's certain, you know, books in the Bible that are not there in the Catholic, that there aren't in the Christian, you know, and I know that I shouldn't be upset, but I don't know how to be around her. I mean, I want to build a relationship with my mom, but it's kind of hard when she's trying to bring me down when I'm trying to build a closer relationship to you. So I don't know what to do.
0: Well, there's little things that you can do, little tips.
1: Okay.
0: First of all, when you refer to yourself as Christian or to your Bible as Christian, that's going to frustrate your mom.
1: Okay.
0: Because hers is Christian as well. It's a matter of being a Protestant. And, you know, you slow the word down, Protestant. It means protester.
1: Mm-hmm.
0: Those that protested the early Catholic Church.
1: Mm-hmm.
0: And that the protesters or the Protestants, of which you are now one, and there are many different denominations within that Protestant umbrella, you know, there's been long battles going on, some ugly in other parts of the world, some very ugly, that went on for people to establish those two different belief systems. I always say it's healthier to focus on the things that you guys have in common rather than things that you disagree with, unless it comes in healthy conversation.
1: Okay.
0: My producer, Neil, was raised Catholic and became a Protestant at about the age of 17. And remembers quite vividly walking into the house drenched after being baptized again and the questions that ensued from his a gobsmacked mother, a devout Catholic. But there's also things, there's like this pride that you can control that comes, quite honestly, comes from the Protestant side 9 out of 10 times when somebody converts. They come into it with this puffed up chest. I know the truth and you don't have the truth. And you've got all these weird books in the Bible that are, you know, from the Apocrypha. And you guys separate the Ten Commandments weird and all these different things that you start going through. And why does Jesus have to be up on the cross looking like a mess? And then people start going through this. You're worshiping Mary and all these things. Okay.
1: Yes.
0: So rather than starting there, and maybe come to a place where there's agreement and to thank your mother for giving you the structure and understanding to look, even seek truth and to be curious and hungry for these things. And, you know, heap praise on her for the things that she did give you that helped you even have a desire at all to, because there's plenty of people that were raised Catholic that don't go to Catholic church, Protestant church, or any church.
1: Mm-hmm.
0: So I would try and focus on the similarities for now. If, you know, as we say on this program, you never change the mind of a devout Catholic, a devout Protestant, a devout atheist, a devout Jew, a devout Mormon. You change the mind of a devout truth seeker. Because that is somebody who wants the knowledge and wants to learn from it and say, I could be wrong. And in this particular case, if you go at it as if you're a have and she's a have not, mm-hmm. she's not going to want to be around you, but who would? Would
1: right.
0: you want to be around someone like that?
1: No.
0: No, of course not. So approach each other in love and share, you know, mom-daughter things that maybe don't have to do with that. Hopefully it will come up naturally. But explain to her, because really she's going to feel like she failed you somehow.
1: She does.
0: Yeah.
1: She does. And it's you know, I try to tell her that this is a good thing. You know, I don't attack her and her religion, but I feel when she comes at me, it's like a back and forth, and obviously that's not healthy. So I'm trying to stop myself from, you know, being reeled in and buying it, you know, and getting her all worked up. But you're right. It should just focus on what we have in common.
0: Yeah, don't go. You're not at battle.
1: Right.
0: You're a battle. You both are in battle on the same team against the same evils. But let her know that it's not about something she didn't do. As a matter of fact, you seeking it comes from the desire and the curiosity and the things that she built in you as a child. And this just seems to fit you better, and that you hope that you can share back and forth one another and keep it that way. And I think that's the healthiest way. Or you can always do what my producer Neil did. You can go on national radio, pretend to be Jesus, and that should maybe take the edge off.

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0: It is the Jesus Christ Show. I am your holy host. Happy to be with you this Sunday, as I am with you every single Sunday right here, answering your questions and talking about the things that truly matter in life and, of course, the afterlife. I'd love to hear from you if you have a theology question or life situation question anywhere in the U.S. of A. Dial 800-520-1534. That's 800-520-1534. Susan, welcome to the Jesus Christ Show.
1: Yes.
0: Hi, what's your question?
1: Yes, I wondered, a friend of mine said that it says in the Bible that you're not supposed to call your pastor father. And I just wondered if there was any place in the Bible. She doesn't know where it is, but she was going to ask her pastor, but she just can't seem to ask him. And I'd like to know if there is a place in the Bible that says that.
0: There is a verse, Matthew 23:9, that says, and do not
1: call... What was the verse?
0: Matthew 23:9.
1: Mm-hmm. Okay.
0: It says, and do not call

0: anyone on earth father, for you have one Father, and he is in heaven. So that's the verse that I would say she was using. But let's look at it a little bit before I let you go running with that verse and be some misunderstandings. Obviously, it's not talking about anybody, because throughout Scripture, you refers to your earthly father as your father.
1: Right.
0: So it's not just about that. Really, it's about, and there's a discrepancy between and concern between the Catholic Church and the Protestant Church when it comes to things like this.
1: Right.
0: Whereas the Protestant Church would look at this and say that you cannot refer to any human being as infallible spiritual masters or fathers. Now, whether the Catholic Church would say that's what they do with the Pope or not would opens up a whole different discussion. But I would say, for the sake of your question, that really, in the context of what's being said, the statement is looking more about referring to human beings as these infallible spiritual masters, and there is only one of those. But it doesn't say that you can't call, you know, a fallible individual or your own earthly father, father. It's not saying that at all. Paul himself was considered to be a spiritual father of sorts to Timothy, even referring to him as my beloved son in 2 Timothy 1:2. So it's not about not using the term father on earth at all. It's about not using that capital F father concept of the perfect, infallible God as the father of all creation. That's what it's saying. So you can use the word, and some people can use it, you know, in church, and as long as you understand the context, it's not a big deal. It's if you're putting somebody on a pedestal and making them infallible in some way, in some sense, is what the verse is concerned with. So that we're not running around in church, right, making somebody something that they're not. There is but one Father. That is your true spiritual father, and that is your Father in heaven, period. That's what that's referring to. Ronald, quickly, welcome to the Jesus Christ Show.
2: Thank you so much, Jesus. I seem to be on the wrong path, and I'm 60 years old. I haven't worked consistently for the past 2 years, and I have a 15-year-old daughter that somehow I seem that, you know, I'm not being a good father and showing her a good example is what I'm trying to say.
0: In your particular situation, why do you think you're out of work and have been for 2 years?
2: Oh, I don't know. Maybe sometimes my outspokenness and my politics and...
0: Isn't that kind of a polite way of saying that you're a loudmouth? Outspokenness. Well, I say that because, and here's a great rule of thumb when it comes to being a listener versus being, you know, a speaker, is no one ever comes home and says, oh man, me and my big ears got me into trouble at work today. You know what I'm saying? So no one ever gets in trouble for listening. It's always for spouting off. So finding balance in those things are important. So you're outspoken, we'll hang that in quotes, and you your opinions, and you think that that's gotten you canned?
2: In some instances, not in most. No, I was in an industry, the entertainment industry, and in that industry, that has caused me, yeah, when I was there.
0: Why'd you tell them you were conservative or something?
2: Yeah.
0: Okay, that'll do it.
2: That'll do it.
0: Yeah. You can tell them you're anything you want to tell them, but if you tell them you're conservative, it doesn't always fly. I get that, and I realize, and you know, this being radio and kind of the ugly stepbrother of entertainment, there that I understand what you're saying. The entertainment kind of puts forth this energy or attitude that you can say whatever you want. It's very casual, and different points of views are welcomed and stuff. But really, it's not. It's work. And so, you know, the short of it all, Ronald, and I'm sorry to hear your situation. Unfortunately, you know, we're pretty tight on time at this point in the show as well. And I want you to take this away with you, that you have to departmentalize yourself. if you're in, you know, law enforcement, or you're, you know, a surgeon or any of these things, you have to be quiet and do your job. Your point of view is not that important. And if you feel like you're being maligned or you're being picked on at work, yes, you gotta defend yourself. But also, there's other places and other opportunities for you to share your ideas as a place to grow. In Hollywood, for as, you know, liberal, and I use the term in the and open-minded as they pretend to be, they're not. They're just like anybody else. They're a group of people. They tend to hire their own and collect people very tribally that they like or that they click with them. And that's in any group. So the best thing is to go do your job and be quiet. You know, bring that paycheck and then bring it home to the people who love you and you love, and then you can talk about whatever you want. Thank you for joining me this Sunday. I know it goes by quickly. Remember, more importantly than all the craziness, these simple words. I am with you always.

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1: Here's a look at Lincoln's first forecast. Lows level off around 66 tonight under clear skies, southeast winds, 5 to 10 miles an hour. Ample sunshine expected again tomorrow. High temperatures reach up to 91. Clear skies tomorrow night. Lows dip down to about 67. I'm weatherology meteorologist Ray Miller on KFOR-FM, 101.5 and 1240 AM. Online at KFORnow.com. Currently, it's 73 degrees.
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1: My pleasure. How can I help you?
2: My question is, why does God allow people to spread a message supposedly using his name that clearly goes against what he teaches?
1: And they say they're doing it in my name. And there's people that could run around and say they're doing things in your name too, David.
2: Right. It's part... I would not allow it to go on. So that's
1: But in a free society, there's things that you can't do. You've heard of people burning the American flag, right?
2: Of course.
1: Now, in a country that may or may not upset you, some people it upsets, some people it does not. In the United States, because of the purpose of freedom and liberty, that and the Constitution, that the powers be believe that that should be allowed as a legitimate freedom of speech. Strangely enough, that very symbol is the symbol of their very freedom that they're burning. So it's in one hand, it's a thing of beauty to see that somebody has that kind of freedom. And on the other hand, it's a thing of vulgarity to see somebody trying to abolish or deface a symbol of the very thing that gives them the right to do it. It's almost self-stultifying. So likewise, you see a lot of ugliness that is done in my name, but you see a lot of ugliness that is done in the name of freedom and liberty in the United States. And you see that it starts to, it's almost like a snake eating its own tail. There are those that say they don't want, you know, a cross up on a public building or the Ten Commandments up somewhere. And then you start saying, well, gosh, as Christians, you want that up there. So you fight to have that up there, but you wouldn't fight to have the satanic commandment up there on the wall, yet in the eyes of the United States, they should be equal. So in one form or another, when it comes to liberty. So likewise, God can either start nailing everybody for every sin, done in his name or not in his name, or you can see that God is giving you equal freedom for the sins that you do. And you either learn from them and stop doing them,

0: or you pay the consequences somewhere down the line. But the assumption that God doesn't stop it now, therefore it will never be stopped, is really not a fair assumption. It's kind of like walking out in the middle of a movie, you know. If you don't see the end through, and the end may not be in your time, it may not be the way you want it to go down, but that doesn't mean that God won't stop it or make them be held accountable. Do you understand the difference? That just because something isn't stopped right now doesn't mean that it won't be stopped. And really, in order for God to reach in, just like the United States, with the laws of freedom and liberty, to stop them is to stop you from doing certain things that you want to do as well. You just don't like what they're doing. Now, in the case of using my name, they are not the first, and they won't be the last. They're using it for just gross and vulgar display of their own bias. It has nothing to do with God, has nothing to do with me, has nothing to do with Scripture. It's just their own ugly bias. And they use my name, but they're not the first. So I allow that because to stamp out them would, because the humans tend to judge each other against themselves. So you say, well, I don't do that, so I'm better than them, or that's ugly, or you judge that. But ultimately, the standard is God, not man, not other men. So if you want to say, okay, God, now start enforcing your standard, you'll get nailed as well. Because there's things that you do that don't always glorify God, right?
1: We all do.
0: Yeah. All have sinned and fallen short of the glory of God. So it's really kind of one of those things that if freedom is going to be freedom, it has to be freedom. And that means good people will do good things, bad people will do bad things, and there will be people that ride the law and just get in under the law, like burning of the flag, and they'll be legally allowed to do it because of that freedom. So you either have to look towards abolishing that freedom or somehow teaching that person that they're misusing it. And that's the harder thing to do, which is what God wants you to do. The harder thing to do is to teach them not to do it. And so everybody just wants it to be abolished, but that's not the way God works, because like the freedoms in the United States, now God would have to impede on the free will of human beings to get the point across. And at what point would you stop? At this group because they teach infant baptism, or this group because they teach this that you don't like, or this group. And then it becomes this huge rolling ball of consumption to everybody that's doing something that you may not agree with or what have you. They will get their judgment. There will be a judgment day. And all the righteousness and justice will balance out, I assure you. It just may not be in the timing you want or wish or expect.
1: I think that is very clear, and I thank you again.
0: You're welcome. Just a little bit of patience. That's all, David. But an excellent question, and I understand. I understand. My producer, Neil, his head almost spins off his big, thick neck when he sees things like that. And it's one of the reasons that we take the time to do the show every weekend in hopes of helping people understand a clearer image in a secular setting like the radio station you're listening to now, a clearer image of who God is via Scripture and mainstream Christian theology. That is the hope. But sadly, there will always be somebody that will do ugly things. The internet has not helped. The internet makes people lie about other people and do horrible, horrible things. They drag people's name through the mud. Of course they're going to do it with mine as well. They've been doing it long before the internet ever came by. And you have to differentiate between the two. But the freedoms that you enjoy are often the freedoms that others are enjoying, even if you don't like those people and you don't like what they stand for or who they are or what they're about. What you should love is the freedoms that they're using. Oh, it is frustrating, and I know. And as I said, my producer, Neil, gets red hot. And a man with a shaved head getting red hot, it just looks like one big bulbous red light bulb on the top of his neck. But as long as it's legal, there are equally as ugly things theologically being taught in my name as well. There are traveling groups of faith healers and things like that that are damaging people's lives and taking their money. There's all kinds of stuff out there, but don't ever walk out in the middle of the movie. There is going to be a happy ending. It will come.

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0: It is the Jesus Christ Show. I am your holy host. Happy to be with you this Sunday, as I'm with you every single Sunday right here, answering your questions and talking about things that matter in life and the afterlife.
1: Dennis, welcome to the Jesus Christ Show.
2: Yes, good morning. How are you?
1: I am well, Dennis. How are you?
2: Good, thank you.
1: What's on your mind?
2: Well, there's a lot of confusion about what love is and how people think about it. I mean, after all, the parent that beats his child after he's through, he says, I love you so much, you know.
1: Sure, sure. Yeah, there's a lot of misuse of the term love. That's for sure.
2: So I came up with a definition that love is action.
1: Mm-hmm.
2: And it's specifically action that calls creation to its highest purpose. And I just wondered what you thought about that.
1: I think that's fair enough. I think when Scripture talks about the greatest love being a man laying down his life for another man, that's an action. I think that throughout Scripture, when it talks about love, it's not just a warm, fuzzy feeling and kind of those concepts of love that people continue to say, well, this is what love is. And I think that love is actions in the sense of Luke 6:31, where it talks about do unto others as you would have them do to you. I think that is very true. It also says in Romans 12:9 that love must be sincere, and that sincerity is kind of gauged by action. You know, it's not what someone says, like you said. People can be doing something and then say they love them afterwards. So it's not just what you say, and it's not how you act, because people can pretend to be loving, but it's how you react to things, those actions that show who you are and where that love is coming from. I think that's legitimate, and it calls God's creations to its higher purpose, and its higher purpose is really its only purpose, which is the will of God. So I think that's a pretty fair assessment of where love stands, Dennis, and I appreciate you taking the time to share that as well. Love is one of those things that often gets tied up in a warm, fuzzy song or a, you know, simple concept. But really, love is more than that. Love is a decision that someone is going to be more important to you, something is going to be more important to you, whatever it might be, is going to be put on a pedestal of importance, and that you are going to take a second seat and really allow the focus of your love to become a priority. And those are all actions and conceptual things like that. So I think that referring to love as an action is very important. And it's not just doing things, but it's being in a constant state. You know, any man can get flowers on a particular day or do things like that. But really, a man who truly loves his family and his wife will be consistent in all things. Not necessarily giving flowers every day, but doing stuff every day that is practical and that is purposeful. And the same goes for women as well with their men.

0: Nancy, welcome to the Jesus Christ Show.
1: Hi, Nancy. Thank you. Okay, I'll just give you a little bit of background. I have a niece in her late 20s who is not a Christian. She's very precious to me. She's had a really rough life. Her dad, who is my brother, died when she was 5.
0: Mm.
1: And after that, her mom moved away and cut off all contact with our family. So we did not see her for her entire childhood. And we just recently reconnected with her in the last few years. And it has been really a precious relationship. And so she currently lives with her boyfriend and has one child. And just found out that she's pregnant again. And we're really the only Christians in her life, but all her friends and everybody else is very congratulatory to her because, you know, the world really accepts that kind of lifestyle right now. And I have not yet said anything to her, and I am really struggling with how to respond to her. I really love her, and we have a good relationship, and I want to convey that there isn't anything that she can do that would make me stop loving her. And I really want to come across loving, but I also feel that to be honest and about how I feel about this arrangement and how the children are growing up with parents that aren't married and stuff, I just know that's not good for them. And overall, it's just not a good arrangement. And I can't really expect her to live as a Christian. I understand that. But I wonder if you could counsel me on how to speak truth to her in love and what would be the best way to do that.
0: How about be an auntie?
1: Being what?
0: Be an auntie to her. Be her aunt. Not her Christian aunt. Be her aunt.
1: Okay.
0: And love her the way you always have. The judgment is not about, I don't like what I hear sometimes. You didn't say this, of course, but I hear people refer to illegitimate children, and there's no such thing.
1: Mm-hmm.
0: There's illegitimate parents.
1: Mm-hmm.
0: Children are not illegitimate. Every child is a child of God, brought on this earth by the grace of God, period, regardless of circumstances.
1: I agree with that.
0: And this concept of wanting to punish after the fact, or at least from what I'm hearing in your voice, not wanting to condone it or, you know, dance around it. I'm not saying that you have to go nuts and do a huge party or anything like that. And I understand that that's not where your heart is. But you just love her. Just love her and say, you know, and be honest with her without being a downer. You're not going to teach her anything. The child is here.
1: Mm-hmm.
0: Now all you need to do is to be a great aunt to her, and maybe be a person who's there that she can ask questions that you might guide. But you can't guide her in and out of this situation. It is what it is.
1: Mm-hmm.
0: She's already made these choices, and the product of those choices is this child. So really there's no way to kind of reverse it. She's not a Christian, and she's not bound by the moral beliefs that you have in any way, shape, or form. So she's not doing anything wrong in her belief system at all.
1: Right.
0: So you can't make it your belief system because you want it to be. Now, of course, you and I believe that to be right, but she doesn't yet.
1: Mm-hmm.
0: So it's not about cramming your standards down her throat. It's about finding an opportunity to be that wonderful person in her life that happens to be a believer that she feels comfortable coming to. If you shut her down on everything and you're constantly there just to judge her and go, that's not what I would do. That's not what I would have done. She won't come to you anymore.
1: Exactly.
0: And then she has no believers in her life.
1: That's exactly what I don't want to do.
0: So be yourself. You sound sweet and loving and kind. Continue to be sweet, loving, and kind to her. And be her auntie. And give advice when asked about those things. And love on that baby. And make sure that that baby has a wonderful home in spite of the fact that the parents aren't married. More importantly than all of this and all the nuttiness that goes on in the world, remember these words. I am with you. Always.

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8: From ABC News, I'm Wayne Cabot. Pope Leo praying for peace after a weekend of war. The U.S. hitting Iran. Iran hitting ships in the Strait of Hormuz. Russia hitting Ukraine. Heard here on closed circuit TV next to a playground. A special primary to replace Lindsey Graham as South Carolina senator, August 11th, less than a month away. Doctors think that a tear in the main artery of his heart is what killed him. ABC's Jay O'Brien.
9: Graham's office sharing the preliminary findings from the medical examiner, showing the senator died from a ruptured aorta stemming from heart disease. It came just hours after Graham returned from Ukraine. He had just turned 71 years old on Thursday.
8: Kentucky Senator Mitch McConnell says he fell, which is why he's been in a hospital for the past month. He says people his age are sensitive about showing vulnerability. He's 84 and still in the hospital. Taking a slip in the grass, the top-ranked player at Wimbledon hurt his knee, and then Jannik Sinner went on to win his second consecutive Wimbledon title, his fifth Grand Slam. The World Cup, down to the semis now, France versus Spain Tuesday at Dallas Stadium. England versus Argentina Wednesday in Atlanta. Same as it ever was, referee calls are in the spotlight.
10: The ball appearing to alter course after hitting a camera wire high up in the stadium. Soccer's governing body, FIFA, saying it didn't because its sensors weren't triggered. From that red card for the star US striker to Egypt's stunning goal ruled out. Video replay systems in the spotlight in a host of matches at this World Cup. Some coaches, players and fans arguing it makes the game better. Others say it slows the sport down and doesn't always produce the right decision.
8: ABC's

0: looked like they had been murdered or harmed or maimed in some way. So that was an instance where you have to work with weeding that stuff out. And how do you do that? I managed to keep things from overwhelming me by asking my spirit partners or my spirit guides, I call the people that work with me in spirit with a capital S, my God squad. And I ask my God squad to kind of stand sentinel and keep me from constantly being overwhelmed by unbidden information or visitations or anything like that. So luckily, my guides and my angels have been very, very good at helping me to manage how my abilities manifest.
1: Psychic Kids was on for 3 seasons, A&E. They're not kids anymore. It's been a little
0: No,
1: bit.
0: they're
1: Do you
0: not.
1: ever stay do you stay in touch with them at all?
0: You know what's really interesting is we have a tendency to take a snapshot of people. And you can watch those episodes, but those kids, we stopped filming this in 2010. So think about where you were in 2010 and then add 16 years to that. So each one of those kids is now 16 years older, and many of them have kids of their own. And do I stay in touch with them? A few I do, mostly through social media. There are a couple that I stay in close contact with, but I'm really proud of the work we did on that show. I think it happened a little bit before its time. But I think we did some good work helping those kids and helping others who watch the show with dealing with and coping with and understanding their own abilities and situations. But as far as really continuing to mentor the kids, I didn't. We gave them the best of the best that we could while we were working with them, and we certainly didn't leave them untethered after we stopped rolling the cameras. But our goal wasn't to provide ongoing support for them, ad infinitum and do it for the rest of their lives. Just like if you went to see a psychiatrist and you stopped going to see the psychiatrist or your sessions ended, that psychiatrist isn't going to follow you for the rest of your life.
1: Right. No,
0: So,
1: I get it.
0: people have to understand that what we signed up for was not to kind of co-parent those children from a psychic perspective.
1: I guess when you look at it from a parental level, so let's say your kid has a memory of a past life, or let's say your kid has some sort of ability. What do you do in a situation like that? So, do you reach out to someone? Do you try to encourage it? Do you discourage it? Advice would you give to a parent that may be in that situation?
0: I'm going to be totally self-serving when I answer that question for you right now. And that is, there's this cool book called Growing Up Psychic written by this guy named Chip Coffee. And
1: Fantastic.
0: how'd you like that little sneak in there? I wrote the book basically after the show was over with because I was constantly getting asked the same questions over and over and over again. So finally I put them in book form. The book is still available. You can get it on Amazon. You can get a signed copy on my storefront, which is chipcoffeeshop.com. I'll sign a copy of it and send it out to you if you want a signed copy. But that book is partly autobiographical and it's partly how to for those who are raising a psychic kid or potentially psychic kid. And it's been very beneficial for adults who've read it because many of them still were carrying around, oh, I was disbelieved or I was called, it was the devil trying to get to me or this or that. So it's been a very cathartic experience for many adults, and it's allowed them finally to validate that they weren't, either being visited by something negative or that they weren't crazy.
1: Being visited by something negative, it almost feels like, we'll use this as an example. I think a lot of times people say, if I had the ability, what I would do is reach out to celebrities and I would have that conversation and I would talk to them and I would learn from them. So how do you know what you're reaching out to is genuine, has the right intentions, and is not something that's negative?
0: Way that I did it, I can only speak for myself because this is really such a subjective thing that we're talking about. What I did was, again, I reached out to my spirit guides and my angels and asked them to help me and to protect me when I'm doing my work. And if I even remotely sense with my own spidey senses, so to speak, that something is negative, I stop the process right away. I say some prayers. If it feels like it's intrusive in my environment, which is generally my home, I'll spray some holy water around and say some good Catholic Latin and basically tell it to beat feet. And, you know, that's the way that I tend to deal with it, how others deal with it. There's a lot of ways to look at how to deal with it. And really, really, to be honest with you, Ryan, the only thing I can tell you is how I do it and how I dealt with it.
1: Right. That's your own personal experience and how that works. When you right. talk about spirit guides, angels, does that mean you believe in God?
0: Yes. Simple, short answer, yes.
1: How do you find all of this works together? Do you find that some
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3: Here's a look at Lincoln's first forecast. Clear skies overnight with a low of 66. Winds out of the southeast, 5 to 10 miles per hour. Bright sunshine expected again Monday. Daytime highs approaching 91. Clear skies Monday night, lows level off around 67. I'm weatherology meteorologist Paul Trombley on KFOR FM 101.5 and 1240 AM. 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
4: Back at you Monday with KFOR, Schmidt, Carol, and Jeff. Carol is back. Elijah stays in. 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

0: Here's a look at Lincoln's first forecast. Lows dip down to about 66. Overnight, under clear skies, winds out of the south, around 5 miles per hour. Daytime highs approaching 91, with fog in spots. Early Monday, bright sunshine expected. I'm Weatherology meteorologist Paul Trombley on KFOR FM 101.5 and 1240 AM. 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
5: From ABC News, I'm Wayne Cabot. Global oil is back near $80 a barrel as Iran attacks more ships in the Strait of Hormuz in the U.S. and Iran trade fire. In Iran, a nuclear power plant appears to have been damaged based on satellite photos. The Iran Revolutionary Guard is now claiming to have damaged a U.S. base in Bahrain, earlier targeting other Gulf states that allow American bases, Jordan, Kuwait, Oman, Qatar. Israel is carrying out more deadly strikes in Gaza. At least six people have died in the latest attack, including a nine-year-old girl. To Ukraine, where children were playing in a playground in the city of Sumy when a Russian missile strike sent them screaming, glass shattering around them as they sought shelter in a coffee shop. Hoping to end that war with Russian sanctions, Lindsey Graham had just returned from Ukraine when he died from what's being called an aortic tear. A special election for his seat is set for just under a month, August 11th, in South Carolina.
6: President Trump saying he has someone in mind. The governor's pick will only finish out Graham's current term. State law mandating a special election to replace him on the ballot in November when he was up for re-election.
5: ABC's Olivia Rubin. Graham was 71. President Trump saying he seemed fine on the phone that day. A slip and fall is why Senator Mitch McConnell says he's been in the hospital for over a month. 3,000 acres have burned, and California's Summit Fire is less than a third contained.
7: The fast-spreading blaze fueled by hot and dry conditions and forcing evacuations over the weekend. The region struggling with the heat and dry weather. Across Atlantic, the heat hampering efforts to fight wildfires. At least 12 people died this weekend in southern Spain as they tried to flee one of the several raging fires.
5: Leslie Lopez, this is ABC News.
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1: Making AI data centers power themselves, a bill to force them to run on 90% renewable energy by 2040 in the state of New York, where Senator Kristen Gonzalez says her bill would also limit the building of these data centers. It's what the people want.
2: Any omnibus like this doesn't just happen. It happens because there was both internal political will and momentum, but also mass outside organizing, which shows us that not only is this issue popular, but that everyday New Yorkers can organize.
1: Sunday was the hottest day since records were kept from Utah to Montana, 109 in Salt Lake City, never before seen in 150-plus years of weather records. Billings, Montana, 111, all-time high. Miles City, Montana, 115, all-time high. International Falls, Minnesota, way up there on the Canadian border, could hit 100 on Monday, which would be the first time in more than 100 years. Bison versus man at Yellowstone. ABC's Melissa Don reports the bison won.
3: The man and his grandchild stopped to take photos of the bison. Seconds later, the massive mammal then charges, chasing the family around trees before the man is thrown multiple feet into the air, seriously injuring him. The grandfather is lucky to be alive. Millions of people visit Yellowstone every year to see the park's famous wildlife. Unfortunately, this is not the first time we've seen bison charging tourists.
1: Wayne Cabot, ABC News.
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0: trying to help this girl. And yeah, that's the way that that storyline played out. And yeah, that I did mentor the girl, and that was actually the episode of Paranormal State that gave kind of gave birth, so to speak, to the Psychic Kids show.
1: Right. Yeah, oh, I remember that. And she, and the one thing that was interesting, she mentioned she was strangled and the victim was pregnant, early stages of pregnancy. And I just, and the mom dropped her off at a bus stop and she never was seen again alive. And it was sad. The whole story is sad. You should look it up if you, if anyone's interested. But yeah, I didn't know if the other cold cases, if you've done anything or it's very fascinating. And I appreciate your work with the young ones.
0: Well, yeah. Thank you. Well, I appreciate that.
2: So Richard, before you go, so what was on the television show Paranormal State, was the what they were saying on the show accurate, which they later found to be true during this case?
1: Yeah. So what happened was there was a lot of details to this homicide, obviously, but what she was what was accurate was she the victim was a was in and out of juvenile hall because she had a troubled youth. She was pregnant and she was strangled. And as I looked into it online, I did a lot of research. It, a lot more came out of it too. But those two things were huge in showing the accuracy of the young lady in Vegas.
2: Wow. Okay. That, I think, you know what, Chip, you may have to revisit that episode and do a follow-up because it sounds like there's a lot of things that were accurately depicted there that came out to be true. And I think
0: I'll have to go back and look at that. Yeah, absolutely.
2: Wow. Thanks, Richard, for the call. I appreciate it. That's cool. I mean, I like to hear stories like that because you don't always hear the follow-up. Sometimes you have a filming schedule. I don't know how long it takes to film an episode of something, but, you know, it takes years sometimes to build an investigation to get to an arrest. So you don't always get to get the ending in the time frame that you would hope for a television show. But
0: he said this was 2021. We probably filmed that episode in 2008 or so. So
2: that's
0: the math, you're talking 13 years after we filmed it.
2: A cold case that long and the details turn out true. That's pretty phenomenal. Let's take some more calls. Wildcard line, Jim is in New York at the Catskills. Jim, you're on Coast to Coast AM with Chip Coffee. Go ahead.
3: Hello. Thank you for taking my call. I'd like to ask Chip, how can you attract your soulmate? Is there anything you could do, providing you have one still alive on the planet?
0: I always ask people who ask me that question, what are you doing to attract them? Are you putting yourself out on the market? Are you sitting at home and not doing anything? What are you doing to make to help that person find you?
3: I see. Oh, I go out at times and all. I do meet people. But I was just, my question, I think, was based on anything energetically you can do, any thought forms, anything special
0: some people,
3: you can recommend.
0: Some people do this. Some people, because candle energy or candle magic or whatever, and that's basically lighting a candle to put the energy out into the universe that you're for something that you're praying for or asking for. And some people light a pink candle because pink is considered the heart, the color of heart things, and light a pink candle and with the intention of finding the person that is right for you.
3: Mm-hmm. Okay. Thank you.
2: Well, thank you very much. We're running up against the clock, so I'm going to give you some email questions here, so that way no one gets cut off here on the phone lines. We'll take some more calls in the next half hour. One person, Alex, emailed in and wanted to know about artificial intelligence. Do you feel that is tapping into something paranormal, or do you think that's just all computers?
0: I don't know. I haven't explored it enough.
2: Okay.
0: I've heard people say that they... I've heard people say that they've used artificial intelligence and feel like they're communicating with the afterlife, which I find very interesting. But, you know, who knows? Maybe, maybe not. I mean, we use radio signals with the ghost boxes to say that we're communicating with the afterlife. Who knows what we're going to be able to try to figure out to breach that or to make that connection.
2: Yeah, and the problem that you run into with AI is that so many of these developers say, we don't know how it's coming up with that. They don't know.
0: Yeah.
2: One person asked your opinion on the existence of vampires. Any opinion on that?
0: You mean like blood-sucking Bela Lugosi, Christopher Lee, Barnabas Collins vampires? I don't believe in them.
2: Okay. One person emailed in and they wanted me to ask you about, where was it? The email, your guest mentioned a book for people to use to help increase their psychic abilities. I think you said it was called The Gift from the Author St. Paul. Is that right? Is there a book that comes to mind someone was asking about?
0: The book that I mentioned.
2: Oh, author in St. Paul, Minnesota. I'm sorry.
0: Her name is Echo, just like an, like Echo, Echo, Echo, Echo. Her last name is Bodine, B-O-D-I-N-E.
2: Okay. Numerology, are you into that?
0: Even numerology. I think there's something there.
2: Okay. Some people are emailing about that as well, and they try remote viewing. Have you tried remote viewing?
0: I have. I believe that there's some very accurate things that could be learned through remote viewing.
2: Oh, fantastic. All right, we got some more people that are calling in now, and we're going to get to as many calls as we can. If you want to email me, RyanRecker at coasttocoastam.com. Our guest is Chip Coffee. 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I'm really enjoying reading these emails, but it's always better for you to call because I like to hear your experiences. Maybe you have a personal experience that you would like to share with Chip Coffee. I would love to hear it too. And I think there's a lot of listeners out there as well. This is Coast to Coast AM. Don't go anywhere.
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5: Here's a look at Lincoln's first forecast. Lows dip down to about 66. Overnight, under clear skies, winds out of the south, around 5 miles per hour. Daytime highs approaching 91, with fog in spots. Early Monday, bright sunshine expected. I'm weatherology meteorologist Paul Trombley on KFOR FM 101.5 and 1240 AM. 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

0: Here's a look at Lincoln's first forecast. Lows dip down to about 66. Overnight, under clear skies, winds out of the south, around 5 miles per hour. Daytime highs approaching 91, with fog in spots. Early Monday, bright sunshine expected. I'm Weatherology Meteorologist Paul Trombley on KFOR FM 101.5 and 1240 AM. 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Currently, it's 70 degrees.
1: Lightheadedness, headache, nausea. Those are the first symptoms of heat exhaustion.
2: That's pretty hot and humid.
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12: From ABC News, I'm Wayne Cabot. Pope Leo praying for peace after a weekend of war. The U.S. hitting Iran, Iran hitting ships in the Strait of Hormuz. Russia hitting Ukraine, heard here on closed circuit TV next to a playground. A special primary to replace Lindsey Graham as South Carolina senator, August 11th, less than a month away. Doctors think that a tear in the main artery of his heart is what killed him. ABC's Jay O'Brien.
13: Graham's office sharing the preliminary findings from the medical examiner, showing the senator died from a ruptured aorta stemming from heart disease. It came just hours after Graham returned from Ukraine. He had just turned 71 years old on Thursday.
12: Kentucky Senator Mitch McConnell says he fell, which is why he's been in the hospital for the past month. He says people his age are sensitive about showing vulnerability. He's 84 and still in the hospital. Taking a slip in the grass, the top-ranked player at Wimbledon hurt his knee, and then Jannik Sinner went on to win his second consecutive Wimbledon title, his fifth Grand Slam. The World Cup down to the semis now. France versus Spain Tuesday at Dallas Stadium. England versus Argentina Wednesday in Atlanta. Same as it ever was, referee calls are in the spotlight.
14: The ball appearing to alter course after hitting a camera wire high up in the stadium. Soccer's governing body, FIFA, saying it didn't because its sensors weren't triggered. From that red card for the star U.S. striker to Egypt's stunning goal ruled out. Video replay systems in the spotlight in a host of matches at this World Cup. Some coaches, players and fans arguing it makes the game better. Others say it slows the sport down and doesn't always produce the right decision.
12: ABC's Tom Sufi Burge there about the Norway-England game. You're listening to ABC News.
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0: arranging street parking even. ABC's Elizabeth Worthington is there.
1: More than a dozen parked cars were pushed by the rushing water.
2: And then next thing you know, I saw all of our cars over here just come down a block,
1: slamming into each other or into street poles.
3: I don't have no car. I don't know how I'm going to get to work.
1: The water flooded Kiana Futrell's first floor.
3: It was up to my thighs.
1: The city is prioritizing incidents based on severity.
3: I lost everything. My insurance don't cover it. I don't know how I'm going to recover.
1: Mayor Sherelle Parker said response teams are working to address all impacted neighborhoods and asked for patience.
0: The mayor has declared a disaster. Neighbors are starting GoFundMes. People ran to a bathroom hoping to escape a fire that engulfed a Bangkok pub early Monday, a horrific scene as the Prime Minister, Anutin Charnvirakul, found survivors whose friends ran to the back.
4: Many of them were not able to make their way out.
0: At least 27 people died. California Congressman Ro Khanna is calling on Israeli Prime Minister Benjamin Netanyahu to investigate the Israeli settlers and the IDF soldiers who he says detained him and three other Americans Thursday in the West Bank. Ro Khanna wondering how Americans with passports can be treated this way. Meantime, the IDF acknowledges carrying out strikes in Gaza Sunday. Local reports saying six Palestinians died, including a 9-year-old girl. Wayne Cabot, ABC News.
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1: Here's a look at Lincoln's first forecast. Lows dip down to about 66. Overnight, under clear skies, winds out of the south, around 5 miles per hour. Daytime highs approaching 91. With fog in spots, early Monday, bright sunshine expected. I'm weatherology meteorologist Paul Trombley on KFOR FM 101.5 and 1240 AM. Online at KFORnow.com. Currently, it's 70 degrees.
2: 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Carol is back. Elijah stays in. 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

0: Here's a look at Lincoln's first forecast. Lows dip down to about 66. Overnight, under clear skies, winds out of the south, around 5 miles per hour. Daytime highs approaching 91, with fog in spots. Early Monday, bright sunshine expected. I'm Weatherology meteorologist Paul Trombley on KFOR FM 101.5 and 1240 AM. 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
1: Hot summer days can change quickly. Heavy rains with flash flooding.
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0: all-time high. Miles City, Montana, 115 all-time high. International Falls, Minnesota, way up there on the Canadian border, could hit 100 on Monday, which would be the first time in more than 100 years. Bison versus man at Yellowstone. ABC's Melissa Don reports the bison won.
1: The man and his grandchild stopped to take photos of the bison. Seconds later, the massive mammal then charges, chasing the family around trees before the man is thrown multiple feet into the air, seriously injuring him. The grandfather is lucky to be alive. Millions of people visit Yellowstone every year to see the park's famous wildlife. Unfortunately, this is not the first time we've seen bison charging tourists.
0: Wayne Cabot, ABC News.
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0: it goes quiet, and he goes, oh. And I'm like, well, why? What's up? And he tells me, he's like, well, I was in the kitchen, and I saw you walk out of the kitchen into your bedroom, and I was trying to call you, and you didn't answer. And he basically saw me walk from the kitchen down the hallway into my bedroom and saw the door shut. And he went to go knock on the door. He was trying to get my attention. I wasn't paying attention. Or it wasn't, I guess. And he went and knocked on my door, and nobody answered. He opened it, and there was nobody there. And that's when he called me. So he saw something that looked exactly like me in the house, and it was, like, interacting with the environment.
1: Wow.
0: And, yeah, and that was, like, that freaked me out. I was like, okay. And I was like, all right, well, I don't know what to do with that. You know, we kind of just hung up. But the trippy part is that in a span of about 6 months, I would say, my dad, my grandmother, my girlfriend, and one of my best friends all saw a similar thing. Like, it even happened a couple of times where I was, like, in the house. Like, I would walk one direction, and this, whatever it was, me, I guess, would walk, like, from the opposite direction, you know, like, where I wasn't. And then I would come back into the room, and they're like, did you walk that way? And I was like, no, I went the other way. And they would tell me, like, it looked exactly like you, but it wasn't, apparently. And one of my friends said that he actually saw it, but to him it looked like a shadow version of me. But everybody else, it was, like, full on me.
1: Okay. And you've never seen it for yourself, this doppelganger version of yourself?
0: No, I never have. And I'm glad that I haven't, because, well, from what I've always heard is basically, like, if you see your own doppelganger, like, it means, like, it's kind of like a bad omen type of thing.
1: Oh, I see. No good can come from that. So you're hoping that you don't run into it. So as they start to witness these things and multiple people see it, there's really, I'm trying to think of the best explanation for this, if you're a skeptic, that maybe they were just thinking about you. But one of the things is when you have that many people witnesses, that's really hard to explain. You're saying, okay, what they saw of you, how much detail was there? Could they tell, like the screen printing on your shirt or anything like that? Or it wasn't like that?
0: There was my one friend said he saw just like a black shadow person of me, but everybody else said that it looked like me. Like basically, one of my other friends said that, oh no, I'm sorry. It was my girlfriend who said that I look like a black shadow person, but it was my friend. He told me that it literally looked exactly like me. And like, even down to like my Nikes I was wearing, like he could.
1: Wow. So he could see that detail.
0: Yeah.
1: All right. Is it always in private setting, homes, things like that? Or is it ever in public?
0: This just happened at, it was just at my house. That's it.
1: Yeah, that's it. Just the one. And you've never, how far away were you when something like this happens? Were you in, like, you know, in the same city, or were you, like, across the country?
0: I was, I think for, like, three of them, I was actually in the house, just in a different part of the house. And the other couple times, I was not at home, but I wasn't very far. I was, like, probably, like, the next city over or something, maybe, like, 5-10 miles away.
1: All right. Does this bother you? Do you think that your shadow person hanging around your house, you said if you bump into them, it's a bad omen, but for them to be in the same house as you at the same time, are you concerned about that?
0: I mean, I was really, really weirded out by it. I actually heard a couple of theories just really quick. One theory that I heard is that maybe it was like me astral projecting in my sleep, and when I woke up, my spirit didn't get back, so now I'm kind of like, you know, looking for myself. And the other thing that I was thinking is that maybe sometime in the future, we time travel is like readily available. Maybe I'm going back to better times in my life, and I'm, you know, like seeing my dad and whatnot, you know, because he's passed away now, and maybe I was just going back to kind of relive things. I don't know. That was another theory that I thought
1: of. Your shadow is the way that you're projected through. We may think of it as time travel, but you might just be reliving a memory in the future. Interesting.
0: Yeah,
1: all right. Well, thank you very much for the call. And maybe other people have experiences like that too, unexplainable things. I don't know what I would do if I saw a shadow person in my home. I don't think I would like that. When I broadcast here from my basement in Michigan, I keep the door open in the office, and I always wonder, what if I see something outside this door while we're broadcasting? Let's say you have a comment or question. We're going to keep the phone lines open in the next half hour. Feel free to give us a call. I think we may have a wild card line open now. Or email me, ryanrecker@coasttocoastam.com. 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
3: Here's a look at Lincoln's first forecast. Ample sunshine expected and foggy early today with daytime highs approaching 91. Winds out of the south, 5 to 10 miles per hour. Lows around 66. Tonight, clear skies. I'm weatherology meteorologist Paul Trombley on KFOR FM 101.5 and 1240 AM. 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
2: From the Bloomberg Interactive Brokers Studios, this is Bloomberg Daybreak for Monday, July 13th. Coming up today,
3: oil rises as the U.S. and Iran trade fresh strikes over the weekend.
2: Tributes pour in as Washington remembers late Senator Lindsey Graham.
3: AI fears arise again as SK Hynix takes a record plunge in South Korea.
2: And investors gear up for bank earnings and testimony from Fed Chair Kevin Warsh.
4: New York City is trying to tamp down the number of Legionnaires cases, plus the death toll continues to climb from last month's earthquakes in Venezuela. I'm Michael Barr. More ahead.
5: John Stanshaw in sports. The Yankees finished a sweep in Washington. The Mets were swept by the Red Sox. Yannick Sinner, a second straight title at Wimbledon.
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3: Good morning. I'm Nathan Hager.
2: And I'm Karen Moscow. And futures are mostly lower this morning. Bond yields are higher. We check the markets all day long here on Bloomberg. S&P futures down 0.3%, down 23 points. Dow futures are up about 0.1% or 44 points. NASDAQ futures are down 1% or 290 points. 10-year treasury down 2/32, yield 4.56%. The yield on the 2-year 4.21%. NYMEX crude oil's jumping up 2.4% of $1.68 at $73.09 a barrel. Brent at $77.94. Nathan.
3: Karen, we begin with the latest developments in the Middle East. The U.S. and Iran have exchanged fresh strikes over the weekend and into this morning. We get more from Bloomberg Middle East correspondent Abir Abu Omar.
7: Into the weekend, we saw yet again another escalation in the rhetoric between the U.S. and Iran, with the U.S. targeting over 100 targets early in the weekend and then dozens of targets in Iran. This include some attacks in the eastern provinces, the southern provinces. Bushehr was attacked in Iran. And so Iran not backing down. We see similar patterns of attacks by the IRGC. It does feel like a little bit of an escalation in the narrative. We're not seeing back to kinetic warfare, similar to what we've seen in March, where the whole region is dragged into it, but no signs of comfort this morning.
3: And Bloomberg's Abir Abu Omar says shipping through the Strait of Hormuz is at the heart of the latest escalation. A handful of ships have passed through the strait in secret in recent days.
2: Nathan, the escalation in the Middle East is on the forefront during the European Foreign Ministers meeting in Brussels this morning. Ben Sills is a Bloomberg managing editor for European economics and government coverage.
8: They are obviously pretty on edge. There's not an awful lot they can do about this. If the US-Iranian deal starts to unravel, as seems to be the case, they're particularly vulnerable to energy prices. Kallas has been saying that they have offered the EU's nuclear expertise to contribute to any potential negotiations, but it seems like they're a way off getting to that sort of technical detail at this point when they're still shooting at each other.
2: Bloomberg's Ben Sills adds that EU officials say there can be no tolls or fees in the Strait of Hormuz.
3: Karen, reaction continues to pour in following the sudden passing of Republican Senator Lindsey Graham of South Carolina. Graham died Saturday, a day after returning to Washington from his 10th trip to Kiev since Russia's full-scale invasion of Ukraine. He had been scheduled to appear on NBC's Meet the Press yesterday. Instead, President Trump phoned in to pay tribute to a man he called like a member of the family to me.
9: He was such an advocate. He was, you know, if he wanted to get something, and you know, he had a unique ability. He was able to deal with Democrats and Republicans. If I had a problem, a real problem, I wouldn't often ask. But if I had a problem with a Democrat, he could work it out. He was a great politician, actually.
3: President Trump has ordered flags lowered to half staff through Saturday night in honor of Senator Graham. His office says he died of aortic dissection, or a hardened artery that tore. Republican Senator Lindsey Graham was 71 years old.
2: Nathan, Senator Graham is being remembered as a staunch interventionist on the world stage and a strong backer of Israel. We get more on that from Bloomberg News congressional reporter Eric Lawson.
10: He was very much in favor of the bombing of Iran, of trying to replace the regime there. Just a very assertive foreign policy voice that's going to leave that faction of the party without a very, very clear champion right now.
2: And Bloomberg's Eric Lawson appeared on Bloomberg this weekend, heard every Saturday and Sunday morning on Bloomberg radio and television. Graham was also a strong advocate for Ukraine's defense, and his death could leave Kyiv and other U.S. allies looking for new advocates. Several Democratic senators are calling for passing a new Russia sanctions bill as a tribute to Senator Graham.
3: And as Washington mourns Senator Graham, Karen, another senior Republican senator is looking to clear up speculation about his health. Former Senate leader Mitch McConnell has released a statement saying he had a fall last month that landed him in the hospital. And during his recovery, he developed a mild case of pneumonia. He says he has moved from the hospital to a rehab center, but still is not healthy enough to return to the Senate. McConnell has not been seen in public since June 14th. He had faced pressure in recent weeks to provide more details on his health, including from Democratic Kentucky Governor Andy Beshear.
2: Let's turn to the markets now, Nathan, where the latest escalation in the Middle East is weighing on equities and the oil markets. Checking crude right now, West Texas Intermediate up 2%, up $1.49 at $72.90 a barrel. Brent up more than 2% at $77.70. And tech leading the way lower this morning. Right now, NASDAQ futures, they're down 1% or 305 points.
3: In Asia, Karen, South Korea's AI-fueled stock rally has come under pressure once again. SK Hynix tumbled by a record 15%, underscoring growing investor concerns that the boom in AI had become overstretched. The sell-off sent the benchmark KOSPI index down 9%. SK Hynix's newly listed American Depositary Receipts may be under pressure today after they surged 13% in their debut on Friday.
2: Well, Nathan, earnings will also be in focus on Wall Street this week. Five of the six largest banks are set to announce quarterly results tomorrow, and we get a preview with Bloomberg's Charlie Pellett.
11: We'll be hearing from J.P. Morgan Chase, Citigroup, Wells Fargo, Bank of America, and Goldman Sachs. Ethan Devitt is Chief Global Market Strategist at Moneta Group.
12: Trading volumes, I expect them to continue to be high, but I would like to hear the outlook given this reversal of interest rate expectations. If interest rates stay stable or rise, what does that mean for the banks?
11: For analysts covering banks, it will be an interesting Tuesday morning. While many of the conference calls are staggered, the ones being held by J.P. Morgan and Bank of America are scheduled to overlap in New York. Charlie Pellett, Bloomberg Radio.
3: All right, Charlie, thank you. It's also a busy week on the economic front. Kevin Warsh makes his first congressional appearance as chair of the Federal Reserve, and that comes as Wall Street gets a fresh read on inflation. We get more from Bloomberg's Tom Busby.
13: On Tuesday, Warsh will testify about monetary policy and interest rates before the House Financial Services Committee, and on Wednesday before a Senate committee. Just ahead of that Tuesday hearing, the Bureau of Labor Statistics releases its June Consumer Price Index. Ahead of Wednesday's hearing, the June Producer Price Index. Now, both reads are expected to show declines thanks to recent drops in gas prices, but CPI is still forecast to come in at 3.8%, well above the Fed's long-term target of 2%. The goal for Warsh to convince Congress he's able to reach a consensus with other central bankers on rates ahead of the Fed's next policy meeting 2 weeks from now. Tom Busby, Bloomberg Radio.
3: All right, Tom, thank you. You can catch Fed Chair Warsh's testimony live tomorrow, starting at 10 a.m. Wall Street time on Bloomberg Radio and the Bloomberg Business App.
2: Time now for a look at some of the other stories making news in New York and around the world. And for that, we're joined by Bloomberg's Michael Barr. Michael, good morning.
14: Good morning, Karen. A Legionnaires outbreak on the Upper East Side of New York City's Manhattan has dozens of confirmed cases. As of last night, city health officials announced that the number of cases is now at 59, with 15 patients still hospitalized. Health Commissioner Dr. Alistair Martin.
15: And when you catch a case early of Legionnaires' disease, you can actually treat this fairly straightforwardly. And we're seeing that folks, when caught early, are making it through.
14: Dr. Martin noted the people at most risk for contracting the potentially deadly illness are the elderly, immune-compromised, and smokers. Approximately 180 building cooling towers, where the Legionnaire bacteria usually clusters, are being tested. Tonight, officials in New York City plan to hold a virtual town hall on the latest outbreak. Venezuela's official death toll from last month's twin earthquakes rose to 4,490 on Sunday. National Assembly President Jorge Rodriguez says that is up from more than 4,300 a day earlier. New legislation in New York State could temporarily put the brakes on new data center construction. A new omnibus package of legislation is awaiting New York Governor Kathy Hochul's signature, which would temporarily limit the construction of large data centers known as hyperscalers. State Senator Kirsten Gonzalez co-authored the bills.
16: It acknowledges that we are not in a place where we can build a number of hyperscale data centers across the state and not see negative impacts on our environmental resources, on our energy bills, on our water bills, and more. And so the bill, first and foremost, implements a one-year moratorium on any state permits being issued for the biggest of the biggest data centers.
14: Senator Gonzalez says the bills would also force data center firms to convert 90% of their power intake to renewable sources by Global News, 24 hours a day, and whenever you want it with Bloomberg News Now. I'm Michael Barr, and this is Bloomberg, Karen.
17: All right, Michael Barr, thank you. Time now for the Bloomberg Sports Update. Here's John Stashower. John, good morning.
5: Good morning, Karen. Where would the Yankees be without Ben Rice? Leads the team in every offensive category. He's top three in the majors in homers and RBIs in Washington. Rice came up in the eighth inning with two on and the Yanks trailing by a run.
18: Fly ball, left center. Cruz back. He's on the track. He's at the wall. He can't make the play. And it bounds back into center field. One run scores. Here comes Grisham. He'll score. Rice is at third with a two-run triple. And his great first half continues as he gives the Yankees the lead.
5: Yes, network the call. Yanks beat the Nationals 5-3. They swept the series. They go to the All-Star break with a four-game winning streak, which came after losing 11 of 13. Tampa Bay lost. The Yanks trail the first place Rays by three games. The Red Sox hit the break with a nine-game winning streak, all nine on the road at Citi Field. Sox scored their first two runs in the ninth inning, got another in the tenth. Boston beat the Mets 3-2. The Sox still under 500, but they're only a game and a half out for a wild card. The All-Star game is in Philadelphia. The Home Run Derby is tonight. Wimbledon is over. It ended with the same winner as last year, Jannik Sinner.
19: There's no better place, honestly, to play tennis. Standing here, you can feel the nerves in a Sunday morning when you wake up. You know that this is, you know, a very, very special day, and you never know how many times you can come back on Sunday. So I never take things for granted.
5: In the final, Sinner broke Alex Zverev's serve once in the third set, once in the fourth. Those are the only service breaks of the match. And Sinner won in four sets, and he's now won five Grand Slam titles in his career. A former top tennis player won the celebrity golf in Lake Tahoe. Marty Fish won it for the third time. Former NHL player Joe Pavelski finished second. Steph Curry was third. John Stashower, Bloomberg Sports. Karen, you can.
17: All right, John, thank you. S&P futures, they are down 0.3% on 24 points. Dow futures are little changed. NASDAQ futures falling 1% or 308 points. 10-year Treasury yield at 4.57% and NYMEX crude oil at $73.01 a barrel.
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3: Good morning, I'm Nathan Hager. Crude oil is back on the rise this morning as the U.S. and Iran continue to trade attacks, along with conflicting accounts about the status of the Strait of Hormuz. U.S. Ambassador to the United Nations Mike Waltz says Iran has repeatedly broken the interim peace deal.
20: This was a performance-based MOU. Iran is not living up to it, and all options are on the table. We saw that from our great U.S. military overnight.
3: It was UN Ambassador Mike Waltz on ABC's This Week, heard every Sunday on Bloomberg Radio. And joining us this morning is Terry Haynes, the founder of Pangea Policy. Terry, we've seen U.S. Central Command go after a number of targets aimed at degrading Iran's ability to threaten the Strait of Hormuz, and Iran responding with attacks on U.S. assets around the Gulf. What's your read on what's happening in the Middle East since the weekend? Good morning.
21: Good morning, Nathan. I would say that the markets are following the through line a lot more than they are the competing explosions. And the through line here is that there's probably positive direction of travel on opening the Strait of Hormuz. You see the United States kind of saying enough already on Iran's gaming. And you see Iran being backed into a corner, which is increasing IRGC desperation. There's the tensions between a conventional civil government and the IRGC have been much in the headlines over the past week. And I think what you see is ultimately kind of the concert of the United States, the Gulf nations, Israel, even China to some extent, all working together to bring Iran back to the table. So there's jitters this morning, justifiably so. Overall, though, I think we're trending in the proper direction.
3: You have to wonder how Senator Graham might have reacted to what's been happening. Of course, he was a strong advocate for going after Iran's nuclear program, carrying out the attacks that were launched on February 28th. Give us your thoughts, Terry, on the hole left by Senator Graham in Washington.
21: Two things, really. One is, I agree with you that I think Senator Graham would have applauded and did applaud the most recent actions in the Strait. The thing is, Washington is always has workhorses and show horses, and the relation of show horses, I think, to workhorses is higher than ever. And you see that every day, and it's in both parties. But Lindsey Graham was a workhorse who understood, was a serious guy, understood a lot of things, including how to project power out of the Senate. And, the peer respect is the respect that matters in Washington. And, Graham had that in spades, whether Republican, Democrat, or anybody else. This is a serious man who achieved a lot and is deservedly mourned. The other thing I would say, though, is that people who think that that hole is not going to be filled are incorrect. Republicans do have a deep and strong foreign policy bench, from Senator Hagerty of Tennessee to Dave McCormick, who's kind of the rising star there, Tom Cotton of Arkansas, the stalwart, and a number of veterans, including Roger Wicker and Jim Risch. So Graham did not do this all by himself, and I think you will see a remarkable consistency in how the post-Graham Republican Party continues to deal with foreign policy matters.
3: Do you think, Terry, that any of those potential advocates will have the ear of President Trump in the same way that Senator Graham did? We only have about 30 seconds left.
21: Not exactly in the same way, but they do. Bill Hagerty, certainly, former diplomat, among many other things, and Dave McCormick, who has a unique background from West Point to military service to Treasury senior to major financial services posts, and Tom Cotton always has. So, I think you'll see a variety of people, not really vying, but providing complimentary advice to the president and building trust there.
3: Thanks so much, Terry. As always, good to have you with us. That's Terry Haynes, the founder of Pangea Policy. Karen.
2: Nathan, let's repeat some of our top stories this morning. Republican Senator Mitch McConnell says he fell last month and developed a case of pneumonia that kept him in the hospital. He says he's in a rehab center now, and McConnell has not been seen since June 14th. SK Hynix fell by a record 15% in South Korea amid growing concerns the AI rally has gotten overstretched. Traders are pointing to fears of lower than expected earnings and rotation into SK's new American depository receipts. And five of Wall Street's six biggest banks report earnings tomorrow. Investors are also waiting for the first congressional testimony from new Fed Chair Kevin Warsh. We have more on those stories coming up on Bloomberg Daybreak.
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7: And I'm Karen Moscow, and stocks are falling, bond yields climbing after a week of attacks and counterstrikes in the Middle East and oil prices higher. Technology stocks are bearing the brunt of the selling, with SK Hynix plunging by a record 15% in Seoul. Let me check markets all day long here on Bloomberg. And again, NASDAQ futures leading the way lower, down 0.9% on 281 points. S&P futures, they're down 0.25% or 21 points. And Dow futures are up about 0.1% or 41 points. 10-year Treasury down 2/32. Yield 4.56%. The yield on the two-year, 4.21%. NYMEX crude oil is up 1.9% of $1.34. It's $72.75 a barrel. Brent at $77.44. COMEX gold down 0.75%, down more than $31 at $4,082 an ounce. Bloomberg dollar spot index, little change. The euro 1.1431 against the dollar. British pound 1.3389. The yen 162.04. And Bitcoin, it is down 1.7%. It's at $63,000. That's a Bloomberg Business Flash. Now here's Michael Barr with more on what's going on around the world. Michael.
8: Thank you very much, Karen. Tributes are coming in for Senator Lindsey Graham. The close ally of President Donald Trump died after a brief illness. The medical examiner of the District of Columbia's preliminary findings are Graham died of aortic dissection. Lindsey Graham was 71. The United States and Iran are asserting they control the Strait of Hormuz after a weekend of attacks stretching across the wider Middle East. The attacks that continued into this morning further threaten any diplomacy to end the war. At least 27 people died in a fire that tore through a pub in Bangkok, Thailand early this morning. The cause of the blaze is under investigation. In baseball, the Yankees beat the Nationals 5-3. The Red Sox beat the Mets 3-2 in 10 innings. The Orioles won. 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I'm Michael Barr, and this is Bloomberg.
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11: Just about 5:24 on Wall Street. I'm Nathan Hager with Karen Moscow, checking the Monday morning front pages live now with Bloomberg's Alexis Christopher. So the Wall Street Journal, Alexis, has a story about FIFA's prediction market partner getting off to a rocky start. Really? Good morning.
12: Good morning, Nathan and Karen. So it's called ADI Predict Street. It's a prediction market startup, and it's owned by Abu Dhabi's royal family. It was virtually unknown until it struck a high-profile deal with FIFA just 3 months ago to be one of its main sponsors, and it's now looking to go head-to-head with Kalshi and Polymarket. But a lot of users are saying that ADI Predict Street bungled a World Cup ticket giveaway that was designed to reward early adopters. Some say they they never got the tickets or got them at the last minute. Bettors also

0: complained that the startup failed to deliver those tickets they had won, changed contest rules unexpectedly, and had bugs preventing them from withdrawing their funds. A spokesperson for ADI acknowledges there have been what they called operational challenges, and they said they are working to ensure that users receive their prizes or compensation.
1: Well, here's one from the Financial Times. So JPMorgan Chase CEO Jamie Dimon is being pressed over whether he lobbied the UK government on Jeffrey Epstein's advice.
0: Yeah, so Senator Elizabeth Warren has written to Jamie Dimon of his relationship with Epstein and the banker's knowledge of those ties. This is according to the Financial Times. Warren was pressing Dimon last week on whether he took advice from Epstein while lobbying against a UK tax on banker bonuses. The paper referenced messages published in the Epstein files between the former Labour Party politician Peter Mandelson and Epstein, in which they discussed the possibility of Dimon calling the then UK Chancellor Alistair Darling. I know it's all confusing, lots of names, but at the end of the day, J.P. Morgan, in a statement, said Dimon never met Epstein, was never involved in any decisions about the account. And the bank said, look, Dimon regularly speaks with finance ministers around the world on such topics and never took advice from Epstein. They say all of those accusations are false.
2: And finally, Alexis, the Washington Post has an explanation for why the metro has been so crowded for me around the 4th of July.
0: Yeah, I'm sure you know firsthand there in D.C., Nathan, but despite the record-breaking heat, hundreds of thousands of people came to Washington to celebrate the 4th of July weekend. Hotel occupancy was at 96%, average daily hotel rates exceeding $460 on Independence Day. More than 866,000 people used Metro Rail and Metro Bus. That is a record. It all meant brisk business for local hotels, restaurants, and bars. Of course, some visitors celebrated in lavish style, including a fireworks watch party at the Watergate Hotel, where tables were going for as much as $30,000.
2: Oh, my goodness.
0: Yeah. Of course, festivities.
2: Better the World Cup.
0: I know. Festivities for the July 4th celebration for the semi-centennial drew huge crowds, but the state fair, that Great American State Fair, which kicked off June 25th, it was much more sparsely attended.
1: Mm. Yeah. You gotten there yet, Nathan?
2: No. Oh, to the fair?
1: Yeah.
2: I checked it out for a little bit.
1: Right.
2: Yeah, it was a little light. That's true.
1: Okay. Well, thanks for checking the front pages for us this morning. Alexis Christophorus. Up next, we have the latest on ramped up attacks between the U.S. and Iran, plus new details on the sudden passing of Senator Lindsey Graham. That's all coming up in our 5:30 news. First, we have a look at today's Bloomberg weather forecast.
3: Some travel delays are likely this morning to and from the Charlotte area. We already have showers and thunderstorms in the vicinity of Charlotte. Raleigh, another spot where we may have problems today due to scattered showers and thunderstorms. Highs in Raleigh today near 78. You're traveling to or from Detroit, morning sunshine, but there's the potential for some afternoon storms. Temperatures in Detroit will be near 90. Delays are possible also in Dallas. I'm Rob Carolyn, Bloomberg Radio.
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2: And as we come up to 5:30 on Wall Street, good morning, I'm Nathan Hager.
1: And I'm Karen Moscow, and we're just about 4 hours away from the open of U.S. trading. Let's get you up to date on the news you need to know at this hour. Escalation in the Middle East. The U.S. and Iran have exchanged fresh strikes over the weekend, and Onur Ant is Bloomberg Managing Editor for the Middle East.
5: It is the most serious escalation since the interim agreement signed between Iran and the U.S. in June, intended to bring the war to a lasting end. We are seeing Iranian retaliation to U.S. counterstrikes expanding both in terms of their geographic reach and intensity. As of this morning, we have seen Iranian attacks in Jordan, in Oman, Bahrain, Kuwait, and Qatar and the UAE over the weekend. So it is definitely the most serious test yet that this interim agreement between the U.S. and Iran has faced since the signing in mid-June.
1: Bloomberg Managing Editor Onur Ant says shipping through the Strait of Hormuz is at the heart of the latest escalation. A handful of ships have passed through the Strait of Hormuz in secret in recent days.
2: While here in the U.S., Karen, tributes continue to pour in for the late Republican Senator Lindsey Graham. The senior senator from South Carolina died Saturday, a day after returning to Washington from his 10th trip to Kiev. President Trump says he spoke with Graham on the phone hours before his death.
6: Think of it. He's traveling for many, many hours. That's a long flight. That's a long trip. And he, you know, calls me about the Save America Act. He thought we were going to get it passed.
2: President Trump spoke on NBC's Meet the Press, heard Sundays on Bloomberg Radio. Graham had actually been scheduled to appear on the show this weekend. His office says he likely died of a torn aorta, according to a preliminary medical examiner's report.
1: Nathan, Senator Graham's death is setting off a scramble to fill his seat in a deeply conservative state. And we get more on that from Bloomberg News congressional reporter Eric Wasson.
7: I'm hearing from a source that Joe Wilson, the representative, senior representative on the House side, is very much interested in running for this seat. It'll be a special primary, and it could be appointed by Governor McMaster in the coming days. You know, it's hard to see who else from the delegation could really unite the group. Nancy Mace and Ralph Norman are two other Republicans that are prominent in the delegation. They ran against each other for governor.
1: And Bloomberg's Eric Wasson appeared on Bloomberg this weekend, heard Saturdays and Sundays on Bloomberg radio and television. Congressman Wilson has ruled himself out of the running, posting on social media that he's spoken with President Trump about it. The president says he has someone in mind to fill Graham's seat, but it's too soon to talk about it. Graham had been slated to take on Democratic pediatrician Annie Andrews in the general election this November.
2: And as Washington continues to mourn Senator Graham, Karen, former Senate Republican leader Mitch McConnell has broken his silence about his own health. McConnell issued a statement saying he suffered a fall last month and developed pneumonia that required him to stay in the hospital. He says he's been transferred to a rehab center, but still is not healthy enough to return to the Senate. McConnell hasn't been seen since June 14th. His lengthy absence led to growing calls for more details about his condition.
1: Let's turn to the markets now, Nathan, where the latest escalation in the Middle East is weighing on equities and the oil markets. Checking crude right now, West Texas Intermediate up 1.8% at $72.72 a barrel, Brent at $77.38, and checking tech stocks, they are leading the way lower. Right now, NASDAQ futures are down 0.9% or 275 points.
2: Now, one big tech stock in Asia, Karen, SK Hynix, tumbled a record 15%, underscoring growing investor concern the AI boom's become overstretched. The sell-off sent South Korea's benchmark KOSPI index down 9%.
1: Well, on the economic front, Nathan, Fed Chair Kevin Warsh is set to testify on Capitol Hill this week, and Bloomberg's Monica Ricks has the details.
8: Kevin Warsh will make his first appearance before Congress as Federal Reserve Chairman with new U.S. inflation data to parse with lawmakers during 2 days of testimony. First, before the House Financial Services Committee tomorrow, which will be preceded by June consumer price figures from the Bureau of Labor Statistics. Then on Wednesday, Warsh will testify before a Senate committee. Economists expect both reports to show some relief following a surge in prices from March to May due to the war in Iran, likely notching its first monthly decline since the start of the pandemic in 2020. Monica Ricks, Bloomberg Radio.
1: We're coming up to 5:33 on Wall Street. Let's bring in Michael Barr with more on what else is going on in New York and around the world. Michael, good morning.
9: Good morning, Karen. Tonight, officials in New York City plan to hold a virtual town hall meeting on the latest Legionnaires outbreak. City health officials announced Sunday night that the number of cases on the Upper East Side is now 59, with 15 patients still hospitalized. Health Commissioner Dr. Alistair Martin says a PCR test can show the presence of Legionnaires bacteria, dead or alive. He went on to say if a Legionnaires cluster shows the bacteria is present in the cooling towers where water can collect, they are telling landlords they must clean and disinfect even if the bacteria are not alive.
10: As soon as we get the PCR positive test back, we want those landlords to do the full drainage, the cleaning, and the disinfecting of those cooling towers. And so that more aggressive posture, I think, is going to keep people safe.
9: Approximately 180 towers are undergoing testing. The death toll from the June 24th earthquakes in Venezuela is now at 4,490. The number of those who were injured is close to 17,000. The quakes measured magnitudes of 7.2 and 7.5 and affected at least seven states. At least 27 people died in a fire that tore through a pub in Bangkok, Thailand, early this morning. Thailand's prime minister visited the scene and told reporters he spoke to a survivor who told him many of the dead had rushed to the back of the pub to find a way out.
11: Many of them were not able to make their way out.
9: The cause of the fire is under investigation. Actor Sam Neill has died. He starred in several blockbusters like Jurassic Park, The Hunt for Red October, and The Piano. The New Zealand actor said he had a rare type of lymphoma in 2023. His family said he was cancer-free when he died, but they did not give a cause. Sam Neill was 78. It was a late night for Jay-Z and his fans at Yankee Stadium during the concert. A security breach delayed the show. Thousands of fans were seen outside the stadium waiting to get inside. ABC 7 reports a large group broke through security, prompting a full lockdown of the stadium. The concert was supposed to start at 8 p.m., but didn't get started until 12:15. Jay-Z addressed the crowd before the concert began.
12: We explained the delay to you guys. It was like 10,000 people outside. And we closed all the doors, and somebody rushed the door. They closed the door for you guys' safety and everybody's safety outside. There's 10,000 people outside. I don't want to start music. People get trampled. So I know, really sorry for the inconvenience, but I have to make sure everybody was okay.
9: Audio courtesy ABC 7. Global news 24 hours a day and whenever you want it with Bloomberg News Now. I'm Michael Barr, and this is Bloomberg, Karen.
1: All right, Michael Barr, thank you again. NASDAQ futures leading the way lower this morning, down 0.9%, down 268 points.
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4: And I'm Karen Moscow, and stocks are falling, bond yields climbing after a weekend of attacks and counterstrikes in the Middle East and oil prices higher. And technology stocks are bearing the brunt of the selling, with SK Hynix plunging by a record 15% in Seoul. We check the markets all day long here on Bloomberg, and NASDAQ futures lead the way lower, down 0.9% or 264 points. They are off their lows of the morning. S&P futures down 0.25% or about 18 points. And Dow futures, little changed. 10-year Treasury down 2/32, yield 4.56%. The yield on the 2-year, 4.21%. NYMEX crude oil is up 1.8%, up $1.29 at $72.70 a barrel. Brent at $77.38. COMEX gold is down 0.8% or $34.30 at $4,079 an ounce. The Bloomberg dollar spot index, little change. The euro 1.1429 against the dollar. British pound 1.3389. The yen is at 162. I'm looking at Bitcoin this morning. It is down 1.7%. It's at $63,000. Taking a look at Europe this morning, the FTSE 100, it is little change. The DAX in Germany, it's up 0.33%, and the CAC in Paris this morning up 0.1%. The Nikkei 225 in Japan fell 1.9%. The Hang Seng in Hong Kong was up about 0.2%. That is a Bloomberg Business Flash. Now here's Michael Barr with more on what's going on around the world. Michael.
5: Thank you very much, Karen. People are remembering Senator Lindsey Graham, the close ally of President Trump, has died after a brief illness. South Carolina Republican was 71. Graham was known for advocating a strong U.S. foreign policy. He initially opposed President Trump and ran against him for president in 2016, but later became a staunch supporter. Graham had just returned from Ukraine, where he'd met with Ukrainian President Volodymyr Zelensky. Senator Mitch McConnell said he suffered a fall in June and contracted pneumonia that required hospitalization. McConnell has moved from a hospital room to a rehabilitation center, but isn't healthy enough to return to the Senate yet. McConnell's doctors treated his pneumonia with antibiotics. In baseball, the Yankees, they beat the Nationals 5-3. The Red Sox beat the Mets 3-2 in 10 innings. The Orioles won. In tennis, Jannik Sinner won at Wimbledon. Global news, 24 hours a day, and whenever you want it, with Bloomberg News Now. I'm Michael Barr, and this is Bloomberg, Nathan.
6: Okay, Michael, thanks. We're coming up on 5:43 on Wall Street. You're listening to Bloomberg Daybreak. I'm Nathan Hager alongside Karen Moscow, getting you ready for a very busy week on Wall Street. Much of the action packed into tomorrow. Let's bring in Cameron Dawson to talk more about it. Cameron, of course, the Chief Investment Officer at New Edge Wealth. Cameron, before we get to tomorrow, let's talk about today. We're seeing a sell-off in the NASDAQ futures, a little bit of a spike in crude oil prices. What's your read on what we're seeing in the market this morning? Good morning.
7: Good morning, Nathan. Yeah, so we're learning today or this morning that leverage does in fact cut both ways with what we're seeing in the Korean markets, given the weakness that we're seeing in shares of SK Hynix. I think it's really important to note that so much of the flow that people in the U.S. were getting exposure to the Korean market were through leveraged ETFs. So now that you had that ADR listing last week for SK Hynix, effectively it's starting this unwind in some of the leverage. So this, of course, will point our eyes to the U.S. trade as we move through earnings season, which have certainly benefited from big, huge rallies within semiconductors. And it really speaks to the fact that when you have a high bar, you have to jump over it really, really high in order to keep the rally going. So certainly a point of volatility as we see some of that leverage cut both ways.
6: So in terms of what we're seeing in the SK Hynix action, does that shake the AI story at all, or is this just about a rotation into American listed shares?
7: Well, I think that there is a challenge that it could, simply because you are in such a leveraged environment within that market, where you could be in a place where selling begets more selling. And effectively, it could dampen overall risk appetite in the U.S. for shares like this. It's important to remember, Micron is the largest single stock leveraged ETF in the U.S. as well. So if we're looking at the semiconductor index, it's trading right on Friday at its 50-day moving average. This is really important support to hold to keep this uptrend in place. And certainly, given the fact that semiconductors are now a 19% weight in the S&P 500, they're the largest industry group. So goes semiconductors, so goes the cap-weighted index, which is one of the reasons why, as we've seen a little choppiness in that trade, we've seen things like the equal weight S&P 500 perform a little better at the margin, simply because it's not having that same impact from those large-weighted portions of the market.
6: Well, are we going to see more attention on the equal-weighted index when we start to hear from so many of the banks tomorrow, Cameron?
7: Yeah, so many of the banks. It is banks on parade as we move through this week. And I think the big question as we move through earnings season is not just where the sell side expectations are, which are high, but where are the buy side expectations, those unpublished numbers that probably have a very high bar, given the fact that we've seen some pretty meaningful rallies in names on a year-to-date basis. We look at the S&P 500 overall. This second quarter earnings season has had a unique dynamic through the quarter. We're now sitting at a 23% expected growth rate for the second quarter. That's up from 18% at the start of the quarter. Usually, as you move through the overall quarter, what you see is earnings estimates actually get cut. The bar gets a little bit lowered. Companies jump over that bar and everybody celebrates. But this is different. We actually have the largest increase in interquarter estimates going back to 2021. So this is in really big contrast to the way that we went into the first quarter, where people were expecting 9% growth and they got 29% growth. It's one of the reasons why the market was so strong in April and May through reporting season. So it's a much higher bar, and that's why we have to watch not just what the results are, but what the reaction to those results are.
6: And while we watch those earnings roll in and start to digest them, we're going to hear from Fed Chair Kevin Warsh on Capitol Hill starting tomorrow. In our last minute, Cameron, does the Humphrey Hawkins testimony matter as much to the market, given what Warsh has said about how he's going to communicate?
7: Yeah, given the fact that he's taken a very taciturn approach to communication policy, he will probably demur at any of the tough questions, mostly because now he can point to those task forces which he nominated last week or built last week, which were received really well by the market, given that they were made up with people that are very well respected in their various industries. I think it's interesting that this testimony, as it leads into the blackout period before the July meeting, that it's coming with expectations for the July meeting of a 31% chance of a hike. So that's not nothing when we think of the potential that we could actually see policy move in July. Don't forget, though, we also get CPI and PPI this week. So it's likely that that probability of a hike or no hike will move around depending on how much we see a potential upside or downside surprise to that inflation data.
6: Getting ready for the headline flood this week. Thank you, Cameron, as always. That's Cameron Dawson, Chief Investment Officer at New Edge Wealth. Cameron.
8: Nathan, it's time for the Bloomberg ETF report, and the popularity of leveraged exchange-traded funds tracking SK Hynix and Samsung has fed wild swings in the KOSPI. Some of the largest leveraged ETFs tracking SK Hynix have dropped nearly 50% since their listing in Seoul in late May. The local bourse has activated a total of 13 circuit breaker suspensions on the KOSPI since 2000, of which seven have been issued this year, and George Maris of Principal Asset Management was a guest on Bloomberg Television.
9: It is no longer surprising to see the entire Korean stock exchange, the KOSPI, move 4, 5, 6% on a single day. For the second largest emerging market economy, that's not normal. right? And why is that happening? It's because of the incredible amount of these leveraged vehicles, these leveraged ETFs, double and triple levered ETFs, that are in the hands of retail speculators.
8: And that's George Maris of Principal Asset Management. South Korea's financial watchdog chief is urging the nation's asset managers to take greater responsibility for ETF products. And that is a Bloomberg ETF report. Nathan.
6: Karen, repeating our top stories, the U.S. and Iran traded fresh attacks overnight. Iran says the interim peace deals reached a crisis phase.
8: Senator Lindsey Graham's office says a 71-year-old died of a torn artery on Saturday, a day after returning to Washington from Kyiv.
6: And former Senate leader Mitch McConnell says he suffered a fall last month and developed pneumonia that required him to stay in the hospital. He was last seen in public June 14th.
8: We have more on those stories coming up on Bloomberg Daybreak.
10: The board recommends approving.
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8: And I'm Karen Moscow. Stocks are falling, bond yields climbing after a weekend of attacks and counterstrikes in the Middle East, and oil prices higher. S&P futures down 0.25%, about 20 points. Dow futures are little changed. NASDAQ futures down 0.9% or 274 points. 10-year Treasury down 1/32nd, yield 4.56%. The yield on the 2-year, 4.21%. And NYMEX crude oil is up 2.1% at $72.90 a barrel. COMEX gold is down 0.9% at $4,078 an ounce. That's a Bloomberg Business Flash. Now here's Michael Barr with more on what's going on around the world. Michael.
5: Thank you very much, Karen. The U.S. and Iran exchange fresh strikes overnight as they continue their tit-for-tat attacks while issuing conflicting declarations over whether the Strait of Hormuz was open to shipping. The death of Senator Lindsey Graham leaves a key U.S. allies like Ukraine without one of their most effective conduits to the White House. Graham had spent much of President Trump's second term trying to sustain U.S. support for Ukraine's defense against a Russian invasion. Senator Mitch McConnell said he suffered a fall in June and contracted pneumonia that required hospitalization. McConnell has moved from a hospital to a rehabilitation center. In baseball, the Yankees beat the Nationals, Red Sox beat the Mets, the Orioles won. Global news, 24 hours a day, and whenever you want it, with Bloomberg News Now. I'm Michael Barr, and this is Bloomberg, Nathan.
6: Thanks, Michael. It's 5:54 on Wall Street. 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

0: News today on the case of the three-time Olympian facing 10 years in prison for allegedly damaging the Lincoln Memorial reflecting pool. David Hearn has said he reached in to touch a piece of the pool's lining that had already floated to the surface, but the U.S. Attorney for D.C., Jeanine Pirro, has charged Hearn with a felony, accusing him of intentionally damaging about 2 square feet of lining. Hearn pleaded not guilty last week. His attorneys say the Trump administration is using him as a scapegoat for a renovation that's been plagued with problems. For more, Bloomberg's June Grosso speaks to former federal prosecutor Marissa Darden, head of the white-collar practice at Benesch Law.
1: Marissa, even if what Pirro says is true, does that merit a felony indictment?
2: U.S. Attorney's Office for the District of Columbia, they prosecute federal felonies and misdemeanors and state or local crime. So he's charged with violating D.C. Code Section 22303, which is not a federal crime and not a federal felony. And so on one hand, you know, Jeanine Pirro, she's dialing it up in that press conference, no doubt about it. And one of the ways that you know that they're trying to be intellectually honest about the crimes that they're actually prosecuting day to day is that they charged him with violating D.C. law and not federal law, which they might have been able to do given the fact that it's a federal monument and the United States Park Service has jurisdiction.
1: Explain why that matters, because he's still being charged with a felony.
2: There are judges in the District of Columbia that are District of Columbia judges. So just like the city of New York or Chicago has judges. And so their docket is very full. Felonies are often handled by settling cases for lower charges than what was actually charged. You know, the U.S. Attorney's Office will be responsible for prosecuting those crimes, but there are a host of other ways that they can be resolved that are outside of the federal system. If the U.S. Attorney's Office, even in D.C., that handles federal crimes, if you're indicted by a federal grand jury, there's a lot less options available to you in how you resolve the matter. So I'm not suggesting that they're going to plea bargain this down to something less than a felony. And there may be political or other reasons why they decided to make the charges that they did. I don't speak to that. But just from like a volume size, the folks who work at the U.S. Attorney's Office on the D.C. District Court side, they have full dockets. They're very busy. The judges are busy. They're just like any other big city courtroom that, you know, things get pled down to and so forth.
1: Can a judge before trial either throw the case out or lower the charges to a misdemeanor?
2: Upon motion from one or both sides? Absolutely, yes.
1: He's got some well-known and very experienced defense attorneys. And there's been a lot of coverage of the problems plaguing the renovation of the reflecting pool, including algae and chunks of the pool's lining peeling off and coming to the surface. So you can bet they'll make a motion. And so,
2: absolutely. And make several motions that this might be a persecution, that it's unwarranted, that the facts, you know, how they've been laid out either in the press conference or in the indictment. There's a host of factual and legal arguments that the defense is going to mount to say, you know, that there may be a political reason for this, that he didn't mean anything by it, that there was no malintent. You know, the felony does come with what we call a mens rea or some level of intentional action. And so if they can't prove that, that would be a very difficult case to mount. And the judge certainly has the authority to review those charges and make changes or dismiss counts or do a host of other things to try to address those issues as they're brought up.
1: Do you have a feel for whether a judge would at least knock this down to a misdemeanor?
2: I don't. If for no other reason than, on one hand, yes, the rhetoric is high and the political nature of it feels icky. But on the other hand, in any other administration, defaming, defiling, or otherwise like vandalizing federal monuments would be treated as a pretty serious crime. So, you know, it depends on what the facts are.
0: That's former federal prosecutor Marissa Darden speaking with Bloomberg's June Grosso. 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NASDAQ futures lower by 0.9%. S&P futures down almost 0.25%. Up next, we're going to get the latest on the conflict between the U.S. and Iran. Now back at a simmer. Plus, new details on the death of Lindsey Graham as tributes pour in. That's coming up in our 6 a.m. news. 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
4: From ABC News, I'm Chuck Stevenson. Good morning. Evidence that what President Trump said is correct. The ceasefire with Iran is over. After Iran hit a container ship in the Strait of Hormuz, the U.S. fired more missiles at Iran, and Iran fired missiles at a lot of countries after that, says ABC News senior White House correspondent Selena Wang.
5: Hours after the U.S. launched a large-scale attack, striking 140 military targets in Iran, Iran retaliated, targeting several Gulf nations. Jordan, Kuwait, Oman, and Qatar all intercepting incoming fire. Qatar says three people, including a child, were injured by shrapnel.
4: U.S. Central Command says it hit Iranian air defense systems, radar sites, missile and drone equipment, and small boats. More Israeli air attacks in Gaza City. At least six Palestinians were killed, including a 9-year-old girl. A dozen others were wounded, according to Palestinian health officials. Israeli military saying that it targeted terrorist infrastructure. Weather extremes continue. Violent storms and flooding from Pennsylvania to Missouri, and extreme heat from California to Michigan and Wisconsin. ABC News forecaster Leslie Lopez.
6: 100 degrees for International Falls. They haven't seen 100 degrees in over 100 years. That's right along the Canadian border. So impressive to see this heat moving way north and breaking some records in Salt Lake City, along with areas of Billings, Montana.
4: Senator Lindsey Graham, South Carolina Republican, died from a ruptured aorta stemming from heart disease. That's preliminary findings from the medical examiner's office. ABC's Olivia Rubin.
7: South Carolina Governor Henry McMaster now facing that difficult task of filling the Senate seat Graham commanded for more than two decades. The governor's pick will only finish out Graham's current term, state law mandating a special election to replace him on the ballot in November.
4: You're listening to ABC News.
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4: Affecting tourists as well as the locals, Europe's heat wave. ABC News forecaster Leslie Lopez.
11: Major landmarks like the Eiffel Tower and the Louvre closing early because of scorching temperatures, the mercury reaching 95 degrees. And the Tour de France shortening today's stage 9.
4: This is the third major heat wave this year in Europe. It's led to more wildfires. Fire in the historic and much-visited Fontainebleau Forest south of Paris has caused evacuations of some neighborhoods and disrupted train and highway traffic. There's new research with advice if your teenage son or daughter gets a concussion. A previous recommendation was to prohibit screen time in the first 48 hours to avoid eye strain and interference with sleep. ABC's Melissa Don.
12: In a report from the British Journal of Sports Medicine, teens with a new concussion who had around 2.5 hours of daily screen time recovered 35% faster than those with more or less screen time. Researchers suggest that moderate screen time use keeps young people socially connected and mentally engaged, which may support recovery without worsening symptoms.
4: Experts point out that this is only one study, and parents and caregivers should always consult a doctor. Never in history has Congress been so old. The average age of the current Senate is 64. Half the members are over 65. The oldest, Chuck Grassley in Iowa, 92. Average age in the House has soared from under 50 to 58. Chuck Sievertson, ABC News.
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20: This is America in the Morning from Westwood One. It's Monday, July 13th, 2026. I'm Clayton Neville in for John Trout. Here's what's coming up on America in the Morning.
21: Shock and remembrances following the death of Lindsey Graham.
22: If I had a problem with a Democrat, he could work it out. He was a great politician, actually.
21: I'm Steve Futterman.
23: The president's not going to stand for it.
20: The fighting intensifying in the Middle East.
24: 18-year-old Nolan Xavier Wells took a July 4th boat trip. He ended up dead.
25: We just want to know what happened.
24: I'm Julie Walker.
26: Meta says it's investing more than $9.1 billion to build its first artificial intelligence data center in Canada. I'm Donna Warner.
27: Crews are again draining the Lincoln Memorial reflecting pool. Sagar Meghani at the White House.
28: There is still a chance to buy tickets for the World Cup final at the Meadowlands in New Jersey. I'm Ed Donahue.
20: All ahead on America in the Morning. It's 7 after. The Medical Examiner of Washington, D.C. says that Lindsey Graham died of an aortic dissection hours after the South Carolina senator returned from a trip to Ukraine. Steve Futterman reports on the passing of the iconic and longtime member of Congress and the response from his colleagues on Capitol Hill from President Trump, Senator Adam Schiff's comments, courtesy of NBC's Meet the Press.
21: At one time, Lindsey Graham was one of Donald Trump's harshest critics. This was Graham in 2016 when Trump was first running for the White House.
29: He's a race-baiting, xenophobic, religious bigot. He doesn't represent my party.
21: But after Trump took office, Graham made a remarkable and to some shocking flip. He became one of Trump's strongest supporters. This was Graham in 2024 as Trump was trying to regain the presidency.
29: I will be by his side in this election. I am proud of what he did as our president. I look forward to him coming back and taking over the ship of state.
21: Yes, it was a complicated relationship. On NBC's Meet the Press yesterday, Trump said he spoke with Graham just hours before his death and had praise for the longtime senator.
22: He was able to deal with Democrats and Republicans. If I had a problem, a real problem, I wouldn't often ask. But if I had a problem with a Democrat, he could work it out. He was a great politician, actually.
21: On social media, Trump called Graham one of the greatest people he has ever known. Lindsey Graham was a foreign policy hawk. He stood firm behind Ukraine in its battle with Russia, even if it meant disagreeing at times with the White House. In fact, last week, he was in Kiev trying to work out a deal to give Ukraine more support.
30: Help Ukraine be more lethal. Let those supporting Russia to know it's going to be a price to be paid if you keep doing it.
21: Graham was also a strong supporter of Israel. On Sunday, both Ukraine and Israel sent messages of condolence. Many of Graham's colleagues on both sides of the aisle remembered him fondly on Sunday, including California Democratic Senator Adam Schiff.
31: Those of us in the Senate, as well as around the world, understood how close he was to the president. Many of us considered him the Trump whisperer. If we wanted to know what the president's thinking was or how he might be moved on something, you would go to Lindsey to discuss it. But what I remember most about Lindsey, what I will treasure most about him, was his just very quick wit.
21: Lindsey Graham was 71. He had been a senator since 2003. I'm Steve Futterman.
20: The U.S. and Iran traded new attacks over the weekend after an Iranian strike on a container ship in the Strait of Hormuz left a crew member missing.

0: Iran responded with attacks of their own on Bahrain, Kuwait, Qatar, Jordan, and Oman. UN Ambassador Mike Waltz was on Fox's Sunday Morning Futures.
1: You can't throw sea mines in international waterways. You can't just indiscriminately attack civilian shipping if you don't get your way. You can't hold the world's economy hostage. The president's not going to stand for it.
0: As tensions rise, so do threats on President Trump's life. U.S. Ambassador to NATO Matthew Whitaker spoke to Fox News about that.
2: It is really disappointing, but not unexpected. And, you know, they're not going to be successful. Obviously, President Trump is an icon. He is the president of the United States. Most importantly, is the leader of the free world.
0: The U.S. military says that it hit 140 targets over the weekend, including missile and drone launch sites.
3: What gratifies me is that Iranian attacks have not been larger or more capable. Many years ago, when we war game scenarios like this, we assumed the Iranian response would be more robust. The fact that it is not more robust is a testimony to Admiral Cooper and Central Command's ability to go after these targets and make it hard for Iran to fashion, you know, cohesive large strikes against our forces.
0: Former CENTCOM commander, retired General Frank McKenzie, spoke with CBS's Face the Nation and said that the strikes are going to continue.
3: Nonetheless, the fact of the matter is the Iranians generally only respond to military force and to extreme pressure. Look, we're not talking about regime change here. What we're talking about is modifying the views and actions of an extreme hardline regime. That is possible. We have the capability to do that. That would include opening the Strait of Hormuz and, in fact, seizing Karg Island should we elect to do that. And I would just say as an aside, that's something we should think about doing because possession of Iranian soil would be a significant factor in future negotiations with Iran.
0: United Nations Secretary General Antonio Guterres put out a statement saying a return to full-scale hostilities would have catastrophic consequences. 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It's 12 after. Already strained U.S. and Mexico relations could get more tense. We'll tell you why when America in the Morning returns after these messages.
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0: Waking up on this mid-July morning with the chance of triple-digit temperatures in some parts of the country, then meteorologist Matt Rindy sorts out your forecast.
10: Some places from Utah to Wyoming and Montana broke all-time record highs yesterday. The weather pattern responsible for that heat is a dome of high pressure that is currently centered over the north-central U.S. It is expected to continue to expand its influence through the Great Lakes into the Mid-Atlantic and Northeast into midweek. This feature will continue to allow for intense sunshine and incredible heat over a large region. Highs will once again soar into the 100s from eastern Montana to western Minnesota. Those readings will also extend southward through parts of Colorado and Utah, where some records are likely to be challenged. Farther south in the central U.S., there will also be plenty of sunshine, but highs will be closer to the historical average, remaining in the upper 80s and lower 90s through parts of Iowa, Nebraska, Kansas, and Missouri. And then heading into the south central U.S., into the southeast, there'll be more clouds on the periphery of this high pressure, and that will allow for widespread showers and thunderstorms from Texas to southern Arkansas, Louisiana, and eastward to Georgia and the Carolinas. Some scattered storms could even reach into Kentucky and Virginia. Due to recent heavier rain, a few places will be prone to flash flooding, and a couple of thunderstorms could contain gusty winds. Because of the clouds and the rainfall, highs will be largely held into the 80s, though South Texas will still be hot with 90s and 100s. Another system in Canada will slide into northern New York and northern New England with some spotty afternoon thunderstorm activity. The rest of the Northeast will be dry with some sunshine. That's the weather across America. Fargo, North Dakota will have the heat today with sunshine and a high around 100. Showers and heavier thunderstorms will fall across Charlotte, North Carolina with a high of 79. That's the nation's weather. I'm AccuWeather.com meteorologist Matt Rindy.
0: 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A July 4th boat trip in Mississippi ended in the death of an 18-year-old, but the teen's parents are raising questions as to how their son died and the circumstances surrounding his death. Correspondent Julie Walker reports.
11: 18-year-old Nolan Xavier Wells took a July 4th boat trip with friends to an island off Mississippi's Gulf Coast. He ended up dead. His parents want answers. Mom Christine Wansley.
12: We just want to know what happened. And why our baby didn't come home.
11: Wells was reported missing that night and found dead 2 days later. Authorities believe he drowned. His family is skeptical and says they recovered his cell phone with deleted messages. Their lawyer, Ben Crump.
13: We're in a ferocious pursuit for the truth.
11: The sheriff is looking into claims that Wells chose to stay behind when a mechanical issue caused the boat to take on water and his friends left without him. They were attending a boat party on the island. Wells' death has led to rampant speculation and suspicion as people grapple with Mississippi's history of racial tension. I'm Julie Walker.
0: Already strained U.S. and Mexico relations could get worse after Mexican President Claudia Sheinbaum said that Mexico's planning to seek criminal and civil investigations into the deaths of 17 Mexican nationals during immigration enforcement operations or at detention centers in America. This comes after the ICE-involved shooting death of Lorenzo Salgado Araujo in Texas last week. ICE officials claim that agents shot Salgado Araujo, who they say was in the U.S. illegally, after he rammed a law enforcement vehicle and refused to follow verbal commands during a traffic stop. But eyewitness accounts are painting a different picture. So far, there are no planned investigations into the death of Salgado Araujo by Texas state officials. It's 18 after. We'll have the financial impacts of continued war when America in the Morning returns after this.
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0: It's 20 after. After a weekend of fresh strikes between the U.S. and Iran and an Iranian attack on a ship in the Strait of Hormuz, oil futures moved higher this morning ahead of a new week of trading on Wall Street, which is expected to have an impact on stocks. Seth Soutel recaps how the stock market ended last week before hostilities flared again in the Middle East.
1: I'm Seth Soutel, and this is the AP Markets Report. Stocks closed higher on Wall Street as investors showed that their appetite is still big for winners of the artificial intelligence boom. The S&P 500 rose 0.4% Friday. The index closed out its fourth winning week in the last five. The Dow added 149 points, that's about 0.3%. The NASDAQ composite climbed 0.3%. Traders have been trying to anticipate how long the resumption of strikes between the U.S. and Iran will affect the flow of crude coming from the Persian Gulf region. Treasury yields edged higher in the bond market. The yield on the 10-year Treasury rose to 4.56%. South Korean tech giant SK Hynix soared in its debut on Wall Street. Oil prices eased a bit. Treasury yields ticked higher in the bond market. Seth Soutel, New York.
0: Taking a glance at Wall Street, the S&P 500 closed out Friday up 0.4% for a gain of 1.2% on the week. The Dow gained 0.3% on Friday, but still closed the week on a loss of 0.5%. And the NASDAQ picked up 0.3% on Friday to close the week up 1.7%. Volkswagen CEO indicating in comments published Sunday that he's trying to avoid closing plants as he seeks to turn around the automaker's performance. Last week, Volkswagen said that its fundamental realignment over the past 3 years had reached its next phase, announcing plans to streamline the model lineup by up to half. And Toyota investing $3.6 billion to more than double its San Antonio, Texas assembly plant and add a second production line for the Tacoma, Washington plant. The expansion supports a gradual shift of some U.S.-bound Tacoma production from Mexico to Texas and includes about 2,000 new jobs. The conflict between OpenAI CEO Sam Altman and SpaceX and Tesla CEO Elon Musk is seemingly flaring up again after Apple filed a lawsuit against OpenAI for alleged trade secret theft. Altman argues that Musk is obsessed with him because of a new OpenAI model release. Facebook's parent company plans to build a huge AI data center north of the border. Correspondent Donna Warder reports.
2: Meta, the parent company of Facebook and Instagram, says it's investing more than $9.1 billion to build its first artificial intelligence data center in Canada and the largest outside the United States. The facility will be in Alberta and will be powered by a natural gas-fired plant being developed by a consortium. Alberta has been courting hyperscale data centers. Because the province's electricity grid cannot support multiple large AI data centers, it's prioritizing projects that have their own power generation, as Meta plans to do. I'm Donna Water.
0: It's 24 after. The World Cup's Final Four is all set. 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
5: Lincoln's KFOR.
6: It's 26 after. It's take two for the draining of the Lincoln Memorial Reflecting Pool. Washington correspondent Sagar Magani reports.
7: The project was initially done last month, and the president has suggested the revamp would last a century. But algae bloom appeared in the water within weeks, and a new coating appeared to be peeling off the bottom. The president's blamed that on vandals.
8: Thugs. They just told me a little while ago, six have been arrested.
7: A former U.S. Olympian pleaded not guilty to a felony count of intentionally damaging the pool. Critics, though, say the peeling is due to shoddy repair work. Interior Secretary Doug Burgum tells a conservative podcaster this round of draining was planned, and the water may have July 4th fireworks debris. Sagar Magani at the White House.
6: The World Cup's final four nations are set to play for a chance to be in the championship game. And if you want to go, bring your plastic for what will be very expensive seats. Correspondent Ed Donahue reports prices are still extremely high to see the remaining World Cup games.
9: There is still a chance to buy tickets for the World Cup final next weekend at the Meadowlands in New Jersey. At times, the game has been listed as sold out, but FIFA says about 1,300 tickets are for sale. There are Category 2 seats priced at $7,000. Front Category 1 tickets in the lower deck can be yours for between $19,000 and $32,000. Hospitality tickets in the Trophy Lounge and Trophy Lounge Plus sections are selling for as much as $34,000. That includes food and drinks. World Cup ticket resale prices have dropped for quarterfinal matches after co-host Mexico and the U.S. were eliminated. I'm Ed Donahue.
6: America in the Morning for Monday, July 13th, 2026, is produced by Jeff McKay. I'm Clayton Neville in for John Trout, and this is Westwood One.
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14: 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Iran and the U.S. shooting missiles at each other.

0: Again, Iran hit a container ship in the Strait of Hormuz. The U.S. then fired missiles at Iran. Iran fired missiles at Jordan, Kuwait, Oman, and Qatar. ABC's Karen Wong.
1: U.S. officials say the new wave of strikes overnight hit dozens of targets to weaken Iran's ability to attack ships in the Strait of Hormuz. The attacks targeted air defense systems, coastal radar sites, and small boats.
0: More Israeli air attacks in Gaza City. At least six Palestinians were killed, including a nine-year-old girl, a dozen others wounded, say Palestinian health officials. Israeli military says it targeted terrorist infrastructure. Violent storms and flooding from Pennsylvania to Missouri and extreme heat from California to Michigan and Wisconsin. Senator Lindsey Graham, South Carolina Republican, died from a ruptured aorta stemming from heart disease, says preliminary info from the medical examiner. This is ABC News.
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4: This is America in the Morning from Westwood One. Here's what's coming up this half hour.
5: South Carolina Senator Lindsey Graham died Saturday at age 71. I'm Julie Walker.
4: Concerns growing over the health of Senator Mitch McConnell.
6: A TV reporter who has covered stories about fraud becomes the story. I'm Katie Clark with details.
7: Your AI chatbot wants to check your ID. I'm the new old tech guy, Chuck Paul.
4: We'll have the latest in the Middle East, an international manhunt for the murder of a New York woman in Ireland. Robert Workman has sports and another milestone for the Material Girl.
8: The 7'4" NBA Defensive Player of the Year has signed what will be the richest contract in San Antonio Spurs history. I'm Ben Thomas.
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4: Another hot one on tap for much of America on this mid-July morning. Meteorologist Matt Rindy sorts out your forecast.
19: Starting in the south central U.S. into the southeast, there will be plenty of clouds and widespread showers and thunderstorms from Texas into southern Arkansas, Louisiana, and then eastward to Georgia and the Carolinas. Some scattered storms could even reach farther north into Kentucky and Virginia.

0: Because of the recent heavier rain, a few places will be prone to flash flooding, and a couple of the storms could also contain gusty winds. And because of the clouds and the rainfall, highs will largely be held in the 80s, though South Texas will still be hot with highs in the 90s and 100s. A storm moving southeastward from Canada will slide into northern New York and northern New England, and a few spotty afternoon thunderstorms will develop from that. The rest of the northeast will be dry with sunshine, and afternoon temperatures will be moving into the mid and upper 80s. In the west, there'll be more clouds with some afternoon thunderstorms possible from Arizona and New Mexico, as well as parts of western Colorado, Utah, Nevada, and California. A few of the storms could become gusty as well. And then turning into the north central U.S., some places from Utah and Wyoming and Montana broke all-time record highs yesterday. The weather pattern responsible for that is a heat dome of high pressure centered over the Dakotas. And it is expected to expand its influence through the Great Lakes into the Mid-Atlantic and Northeast into midweek. This feature will allow intense sunshine again today with incredible heat over a large region. Highs once again moving into the 100s from eastern Montana into the western parts of Minnesota. Readings will also extend into parts of Colorado and Utah where records are likely to be challenged. And then farther south in the central U.S., there will be plenty of sunshine, but highs will be closer to the historical average. That's the nation's weather. I'm AccuWeather.com meteorologist Matt Rindy.
1: 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Tributes from around the globe are pouring in following the sudden passing of South Carolina Senator Lindsey Graham at the age of 71. Correspondent Julie Walker reports on what his family is saying was a brief and sudden illness and the reactions, including from President Trump, as well as Delaware Senator Chris Coons, who spoke on ABC this week, and Israeli Prime Minister Benjamin Netanyahu and California Democrat Senator Adam Schiff, who both spoke on NBC's Meet the Press, all who described Graham as a humble and loyal public servant.
2: It is hard to lose him. Over dinner, we were talking about how unlikely it was that either of us would end up senators. He was in a good mood, having just won his primary, and he was very focused on Ukraine. We had met with President Zelensky earlier that day, and it was a great meeting.
3: Lindsey was so vibrant. He was so full of life. I think America has lost a great patriot. Israel has lost one of the great champions of the American-Israeli alliance.
4: He was one of those figures that was really larger than life, that was so filled with energy that it's hard to imagine him gone. He used that sense of humor in a self-effacing way.
5: South Carolina Senator Lindsey Graham died Saturday at age 71. He was one of President Trump's closest allies after running against him in 2016.
6: He's a tough one to lose. He was great. He was unique in every way.
5: Graham was a chief backer of Trump's war in Iran. Foreign policy was a focus for him. Trump says Graham had just gotten back from Ukraine when he called Saturday night.
6: He said, you know, I feel good, but I'm tired.
5: He says first responders went to his D.C. home for a medical emergency.
6: He said he's a little tired. It was a long trip, you know, many hours. And he had just gotten back. And he... it must have been right after that because I understand the police or whoever it is came there at about 7:30, 8 o'clock in the evening, something like that.
5: Republican Senator Tim Scott says Graham's life story led him to public service.
7: Raised in the back of a bar, he's 19 years old at the University of South Carolina. Within 15 months, his mother dies and then his father has a massive heart attack and he passes as well. Lindsey adopts his 13-year-old sister.
5: That audio, courtesy NBC's Meet the Press. I'm Julie Walker.
1: U.S. Senator Mitch McConnell's been hospitalized for close to a month, but it's not clear what his condition is or how long he's expected to be in the hospital. His staff's been protective over his condition, but Republican leaders like Senator John Thune and others have said recently that they've spoken with the longtime senator from Kentucky during his hospital stint. Commentator Scott Jennings told CNN that he's spoken with McConnell recently, too.
8: Yeah, he said, he said he was feeling okay, obviously well enough to call me on the phone and obviously well enough to talk to Barrasso and Thune. Now, look, I'm not qualified to discuss any medical issues or give you any information about that. That's really for him or his staff to do.
1: Aides for McConnell say the 84-year-old continues to improve and is working closely with his staff on Kentucky and Senate matters. His wife, Elaine Chao, catching grief over her recent trip to China that came after her husband

0: was hospitalized. A spokesperson for Chow said that the trip had been arranged in advance for family charitable work and that the senator's medical situation didn't warrant an immediate return. While concerns about McConnell's health are nothing new as of late in Washington, the weekend death of Senator Lindsey Graham has brought more tension to the situation. The GOP's slim Senate majority even thinner now with the absence of McConnell. There have been renewed attacks between the United States and Iran over the weekend, which began after the U.S. responded to an Iran strike on a ship in the Strait of Hormuz. Correspondent John Gambarell in the United Arab Emirates reports that President Trump, speaking on NBC's Meet the Press, says that talks between the U.S. and Iran ended. And the president added, even after he says Iran agreed to all U.S. terms, they attacked that vessel in the strait, severely damaging it.
1: It's open. We bombed the hell out of them last night. They're very, very evil and sick people. We had meetings with them for the last, they agreed to a deal yesterday, a perfect deal for us. No nuclear, no this, no that, no nothing. They gave up everything. Mm-hmm. And then after that, they left the room. And then within an hour, they launched a drone at a ship. I said, you people are sick. You're sick people. And so it's one of those things. I don't want to talk about it.
2: Finally, before I let you go.
1: I want to talk about one person today, Lindsey Graham.
2: As we should, Mr. President, just finally, before I let you go, what?
3: The U.S. military has struck again in Iran. It's the third round of airstrikes we've seen in recent days as an interim deal to end the Iran war looks more in danger than ever before. Iran had attacked a ship in the Strait of Hormuz, a container ship. It caught fire and the crew abandoned it. The U.S. immediately launched these airstrikes afterwards, targeting some 140 sites in Iran. This is the highest number of strikes that we've seen over these days of airstrikes. Now, in response, Iran apparently retaliated with strikes targeting Qatar, Bahrain, and the United Arab Emirates today. Now, Iran has made a lot of other claims as well. Everything seems pretty scattered. What is known is that missile alert sirens went off in those three countries. It remains unclear if any damage has been done. All this is coming as there had been hopes that negotiations would resume over trying to reach a permanent end to the Iran war. But the Strait of Hormuz, the narrow mouth of the Persian Gulf, through which about a fifth of all natural gas and crude oil once passed in peacetime, is central to the ongoing tensions. Now, Iran insists it must have sole control over the strait and be able to charge vessels going through it. That would upend decades of world belief that this is an international waterway, despite it being in the territorial waters of both Iran and Oman.
0: That was John Gambrell reporting. It's 17 till. The brutal murder of an American woman turning into an international manhunt. We'll have those details when America in the Morning returns after this.
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8: Lincoln's KFOR.
0: It's 15 till. A migrant wanted in connection with the brutal murder of an American woman in Ireland is now becoming an international manhunt. Fox News is reporting that Ahmad Al-Sakar was in Ireland despite having his asylum application rejected by that nation's government. It's believed Al-Sakar fled to Istanbul, Turkey, in the hours before 43-year-old Jamie Carney's body was found by her teenage daughter in their apartment, dead from what police described as head injuries and suffocation. Al-Sakar is a Jordanian national. Carney, originally from the New York City area, moved to Ireland back in 2021, where she met Al-Sakar at an anti-Israel rally and later married in an Islamic ceremony. It's a lesson we can all learn from. A longtime TV news reporter who has reported on scams in the past was himself a victim of a scammer, and he's telling his story of how it happened. Correspondent Katie Clark has details.
9: Matt Gutman, CBS TV news correspondent, went to X over the weekend to share a video where he explained what happened.
10: You've got to be so careful, and some of these scams are incredibly sophisticated with people who clearly know what they are talking about and speak like they are in the profession. I'm just blown away by how good that person was. I can't get over this.
9: Gutman got a call from what seems like his bank's fraud department. They gave him their badge number, had details of his personal banking information, and seemed legitimate. The caller asked him to go to the bank and take out all the money from that account.
10: Now, the most scary and the dangerous part is that I would have been walking around with thousands of dollars in cash at a place known to those scammers because they directed me to my local bank branch, and then they either rob your car or they rob you. So a very scary experience happening to someone who thinks at least that they are savvy.
9: He was able to discover it was fraud, but wants to warn others about the sophistication of how people can get scammed. I'm Katie Clark.
0: We've heard of people camping out for days for concert tickets, but in Salt Lake City, Utah, people are sleeping outside the courthouse hoping to get a seat inside the courtroom for the trial of the man suspected of killing Charlie Kirk. Lisa Dwyer reports.
11: The preliminary hearing for Tyler Robinson, the suspect charged with killing conservative activist Charlie Kirk, has attracted intense attention both nationally and internationally. As prosecutors look to make their case to bring Robinson to trial, people wait overnight outside the court, sleeping in folding chairs or on the floor, in hopes of getting one of the coveted 14 public wristbands required for entering the courtroom. Chris Palmer, the court's director of security, warns.
12: Camping equipment, things like that. It's probably going to have to not happen anymore.
11: And there's no jumping in line or saving places. Once inside, there are more rules. Salt Lake City resident Billy Webb says she's not deterred.
13: Showed up at 3 a.m. today for this one. Still did not get in. I was 16th, and there's 14 spots. So I will be camping all night here today. Probably 12 hours.
11: I'm Lisa Dwyer.
0: Anthropic's Claude chatbot will now ask certain flagged users for a government ID and a selfie, and privacy advocates are already raising serious concerns. Chuck Palm has this story in his segment, The New Old Tech Guy.
14: Your AI chatbot may ask you for a copy of your selfie and a driver's license. If you're using the Anthropic Claude chatbot, you may not have a choice. Anthropic has quietly updated their privacy policy in June, and as of July 8th, if your account gets flagged, Claude can ask for a government ID, a selfie, and something called facial geometry template. That's a digital map of your face. Anthropic calls it a routine integrity check. Critics call it a permanent record that you cannot take back. The company handling that verification, Persona, is backed by the same investment fund as Peter Thiel, who's also an Anthropic investor. Discord tried the same vendor for age checks earlier this year and pulled it back after users revolted. Claude's users are having the same reaction now, and Anthropic still hasn't said how long it keeps your ID on file. Verifying who's on the other end of an AI chat isn't unreasonable, but when the ask is your passport and your face, you deserve to know what data goes where and for how long. Before you upload anything, read the policy yourself and ask the questions you'd ask any stranger that wants your ID. Why do you need it? And when are you going to delete it? Major cryptos trading down with Bitcoin at $63,700 and Ethereum at $1,800. Follow the new old tech guy on X at Chuck Palm.
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15: Baseball is at the midseason break after Sunday's action. The Red Sox won their ninth game in a row, nipping the Mets 3-2 in 10 innings to wrap up a 9-0 road trip for interim manager Chad Tracy.
16: You start the road trip, the mindset's like, let's try to go win three series, you know, and at least put ourselves within a couple of games or a few games if we can. That's the mindset, and we won all nine, so I'm so proud of them.
15: White Sox scored six times in the first inning and handed the A's their ninth consecutive loss, 9-1. Pirates hung up a 10 spot in the fourth and barreled over the Brewers, 14-5. Philly shut out the Tigers, 5-0. Zach Wheeler and the Hubcaps with a two-hitter. He struck out 10. Mariners snapped a five-game slide with a win over the Rays. Rangers shaded the Astros on Brandon Nimmo's walk-off RBI single. Cubs clubbed the Reds. Alex Bregman with the big stick, a homer and four RBI. Diamondbacks completed a sweep of the first-place Dodgers in L.A. despite a leadoff homer from Shohei Ohtani, his ninth this year. Ohtani will be skipping the All-Star game to have his left knee drained. Yankees upended the Nationals. New York trailed in each game of the series after seven innings and came back to win all three. Victories for the Guardians, Orioles, Twins, Braves, Giants, and Padres. And so the All-Star break is upon us with the game tomorrow night in Philadelphia. Hometown ace Christopher Sanchez starts for the NL while Toronto's Dylan Cease gets the AL honors. The amateur draft was held Saturday and Sunday. The White Sox took UCLA shortstop Rock Kalowski, number one overall, and the Dodgers selected Illinois pitcher Zach Bates with the 613th and final pick. Tonight, it's the Home Run Derby. Wimbledon Men's Championship on Sunday. Top seed Yannick Sinner defeated number two Alex Zverev in four sets for his second straight Wimbledon crown and fifth Grand Slam title in all. Saturday's women's title match went to Linda Noskova. That makes her the 10th different women's champion since 2016. That's Monday Sports.
0: It's 7 till. Another first for the Material Girl. We've got Madonna news when America in the Morning returns. Don't go anywhere.
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0: It's 5 till. It's another first for the Material Girl. Madonna's Confessions 2 debuted with over 134,000 first week sales, marking her 10th number one release on the Billboard 200 chart. The 7-time Grammy winner, who's turned 67 years old, joins the Beatles as the only artist to score 10 number ones on the Billboard 200 and the UK official albums chart. Confessions 2 also delivered Madonna's best streaming week ever, with over 20 million on-demand streams. It was a mixed weekend for Disney in the theaters. Entertainment reporter Kevin Carr has the story.
1: Family films held the top spots at the box office this weekend, but not everything was smooth sailing.
2: We gotta go through a whole ocean of bad.
1: Disney's Moana live-action remake brought in $43 million, which was enough for number one, but far below expectations.
22: You're welcome.
1: That's less than the original film made in its first weekend 10 years ago, and it's got an uphill battle to justify its hefty $250 million price tag.
23: What can I say except you're welcome?
1: As live-action Disney remakes go, Moana landed closer to Snow White than Lilo and Stitch. In second place was another underperforming family picture. Minions and Monsters held decently with $20 million, but it's pacing far behind the other films in the franchise.
24: Is it as bad out there for toys as they say it is?
1: Conversely, the uber-successful Toy Story 5 brought in $18.5 million for third place. The Pixar powerhouse has cracked $400 million domestic and is on its way to becoming the highest-grossing film in the Toy Story universe.
25: He's down below.
1: The other new wide release, Evil Dead Burn, came in fourth with $13.7 million. This is a dip from 2023's Evil Dead Rise, but should still end in the black due to its relatively small budget.
26: These are not the open battlefields to which you're accustomed.
1: And rounding out the top five was Angel Studios' patriotic biopic, Young Washington, with $6.5 million. I'm Kevin Carr.
0: He didn't win the NBA Finals Championship for the San Antonio Spurs, but that's not stopping a young basketball superstar from receiving a $250 million payday. Correspondent Ben Thomas has the latest on Victor Wembanyama.
27: It's painful, you know. It's painful.
28: Victor Wembanyama on losing in the NBA Finals to the New York Knicks.
27: But I'm not running away from that. I'm using that to fuel me.
28: And now the 7'4" NBA Defensive Player of the Year has signed what will be the richest contract in San Antonio Spurs history. A person with knowledge of the negotiations tells AP it's a 5-year extension that could exceed $250 million if the player option in the final season's picked up. The source says Wembanyama could have agreed to a deal that topped $300 million, but chose a lesser amount to give the Spurs flexibility with the contracts of the team's other budding young stars. I'm Ben Thomas.
0: America in the Morning for Monday, July 13th, 2026 is produced by Jeff McKay. I'm Clayton Neville in for John Trout, and this is Westwood One.
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43: From ABC News, I'm Chuck Severson. More evidence that the ceasefire with Iran is over. Iran hit a container ship in the Strait of Hormuz. The U.S. then fired missiles at Iran, and Iran fired missiles at Jordan, Kuwait, Oman, and Qatar. could raise gasoline prices again, says ABC's Karen Huang.
2: All this is pushing oil prices higher. Gas is up an average of 10 cents per gallon in the last week. Analysts say this will be the first weekly rise in gas costs since back in May. Now, before that new round of strikes yesterday, President Trump suggested the U.S. and Iran were close to a deal to move forward with peace talks. The White House insists negotiations will continue.
43: More Israeli air attacks on Gaza City. At least six Palestinians were killed, including a nine-year-old girl. A dozen others were wounded, say Palestinian health officials. Israeli military says it targeted terrorist infrastructure. Extreme weather of various types, violent storms and flooding from Pennsylvania to Missouri, and extreme heat. ABC's Hannah Batah.
3: After fueling wildfires like the 2,700-acre Summit fire northeast of Los Angeles, the heat expanding eastward, setting records from Utah to Montana. New all-time highs were set in Salt Lake City, where the temperature hit 109, and in Billings, Montana, which hit 111 degrees. International Falls, Minnesota, on the Canadian border, could see its first 100-degree day in more than a century.
4: Fueled by hot, dry conditions, the Gold Mountain wildfire has consumed 33,000 acres in southwest Colorado. It's only about 7% contained and has prompted voluntary evacuations. On Sunday, a pilot was killed when a helicopter went down in a reservoir during firefighting operations.
43: ABC's Jim Ryan. Senator Lindsey Graham, South Carolina Republican, died from a ruptured aorta stemming from heart disease, says preliminary info from the Medical Examiner. You're listening to ABC News.
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9: The battle for Nebraska's 2nd District congressional seat is heating up. Good morning, it's 6:03 here in the newsroom of KFOR. I'm Elijah Herbel. The U.S. Speaker of the House will be making his way to Nebraska this weekend. According to the Omaha World Herald, Nebraska's 2nd District congressional nominee, Brinker Harding, will welcome House Speaker Mike Johnson to Omaha on Saturday. This comes after Harding's opponent, Democrat Denise Powell, announced former Transportation Secretary Pete Buttigieg will be coming to Omaha on Tuesday. Harding and Powell are battling for the seat left by long-term incumbent Republican Don Bacon, who announced that this 5th term will be his last in Congress. Yesterday, Governor Jim Pillen, in accordance with an order from President Donald Trump, announced that all U.S. and Nebraska flags are to be flown at half staff to honor U.S. Senator Lindsey Graham of South Carolina, who died Saturday at age 71. Flags are to be flown at half staff until 6 p.m. on Saturday. Nebraska Senator Pete Ricketts released a statement on Lindsey Graham, saying in part, quote, "Lindsey Graham defined the word patriot. He was a strong advocate for freedom and a friend. His passion for South Carolina and the United States were unmatched. I am deeply saddened by this loss to our nation." Interview day for classified positions with Lincoln Public Schools will be held tomorrow afternoon from noon to 4 at Southwest High School for 70 job openings. Positions include jobs in transportation, paraeducators, nutrition services, and custodians. Mike Von Cannell is a human resource specialist at Lincoln Public Schools and tells KFOR News they are hoping to fill those positions before the school year starts.
10: And we would love to talk to all interested people that have a passion for keeping kids safe and helping kids have successful futures. So we would love it if people would come talk to us about the jobs that we have available.
9: More details about the interview day with LPS can be found in the Lincoln News section at KFORnow.com. More street closures are coming this week, according to Lincoln Transportation and Utilities. Southbound 48th Street between Superior Street and Cornhusker Highway will close today for a paving project. That work is expected to be completed by the end of July. Havelock Avenue between 84th and 98th Streets will close today through July 27th for the National High School Rodeo. North Cotner Boulevard between 66th and 68th Street will close Monday for utility work. That work expected to be completed by Wednesday. And on Wednesday, Vine Street between 66th and 70th Streets will close for a Lincoln on the Move street improvement project. That work is expected to be completed by late this fall. Lincoln's First Forecast is next. KFOR News time is 6:05.
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3: Sunny and warm in the capital city all week long. Today, 88 degrees and sunny. Tomorrow, 90 degrees and sunny. Wednesday, 91 degrees and sunny. 93 on Thursday and 94 on Friday. Right now, it's 63 degrees here at KFOR. For KFOR
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6: 6:06, your Monday with KFOR. Schmidt, Carol, and Jeff. Jeff still had a little bit of a vacation run, and Elijah Herbal in the newsroom and sports desk. Carol is back from last week, and a little bit of a vacation for you. What'd you do? Did you have fun? You rested? Good to have you back.
1: Gosh, it went so fast. We didn't really do any traveling. We, you know, did some shopping, and we did take the kids to the zoo on Friday, so that was an all-day event. And then, of course, they turned 9 yesterday, the twins. So what? We had a birthday gathering for them on Saturday, and then you wake up and the week is gone. So, but it was very relaxing. It was very nice. I enjoyed, you know, getting up like about, you know, or not as early as I normally do, but up early and getting out with the dogs before the heat really poured on last week. So I always enjoy being outside early in the morning when there's not much happening, and
6: feels great.
1: The bunnies
6: it?
1: Are running around and the birds are out there, and it's just nice and quiet. So that in itself was relaxing. But no, had a good, you know, good 4 days.
6: What's sleeping in for you?
1: 5:45.
6: Okay, that's fair.
1: Yeah, you know, I mean, sometimes, I mean, I normally always wake up at the time I usually would.
6: Just body clock.
1: Right, and then I wake up and think, oh, I don't have to be up. And then I go back to sleep again.
6: That may be a top five feeling in the world.
1: It is a top five feeling in the world. Like, wow, in fact, when my alarm went off this morning, I thought, what is that? And then I kind of came to it and thought, oh, it's back to work. Mm-hmm. So then I knew what it was.
6: That's about right. We'll check in with Elijah in the newsroom, get some thoughts from what he's looking at coming up at 6:30. Just a bombshell yesterday with Lindsey Graham, that news.
1: Yeah, that shocking news. I think my phone pinged about 2:30 in the morning on Sunday morning, yesterday morning, with the announcement that that Lindsey Graham had passed away from a brief illness. And that was a shock. You know, he always looks like he's, you know, in good health, but I guess you never know what's going on. It sounds like he was suffering from cardiovascular disease, and that there was hardening of the arteries, and he had that aortic tear, and that's a tough thing to come back from.
6: He was just on this week with ABC 2 weeks ago.
1: Yeah.
6: Talking about Iran, talking about Ukraine and Russia, and I mean, just that aortic rupture, 71.
1: Just turned 71 on Thursday. So, you know, a young guy by all means. And so, I'm in just a shock. I think it's a shocker to everyone that it
6: happened. Just gotten back from Kiev.
1: Yeah, it'd been in Ukraine. And there were pictures out there with he and Zelensky. And sounds like they had some pretty good meetings out there. But, you know, and let's face it, Lindsey Graham is, one of the really sad things about his passing is he was a huge supporter of Ukraine. Mm-hmm. I mean, he did not think that we should leave Ukraine behind and was very realistic about who Vladimir Putin is.
6: Sure.
1: So it's sad that we don't have him in President Trump's ear right now.
6: On top of that, he is was very staunch about his take on Iran.
1: Oh, definitely, that they're a terrorist nation, and, yeah, you know,
6: his backdrop with his climb in politics from local political office in South Carolina to House and Senate, and also his time in the DOJ and in the Navy as a lawyer.
1: Oh yeah, so. For 32 years he served in the military. Don Bacon releasing a statement about his time with Lindsey Graham when they were both in the military in Iraq. So.
6: Yep, more from Nebraska leaders, their reaction to Lindsey Graham. Elijah Herbel joins us in the KFOR newsroom. Elijah, what's the good word this weekend? How was Zoo Fest? I want to ask you about that because you got out to see some of the live music.
3: Yeah, it was, Zoo Fest was awesome. It was a busy weekend for Elijah Herbel, simply put. Down hanging out at Zoo Fest, and also got to check out some World Cup action downtown. Went and grabbed some food, watched Norway and England. That was a great game.
1: Yeah.
3: So started at Zoo Fest, went and watched the World Cup, came back to Zoo Fest, and then yesterday out on the diamond as the baseball season starting to wrap up here, we had the Juniors Area Tournament out in Malcolm that I was working. We're awaiting the area tournament pairings for the seniors, which should be coming out at some point today. So the baseball season winds down, and Schmitty, that means football season's right around the corner.
6: We're not far from Chicago and Big Ten Media Days. On average, how many games are you umping a week? 4 to 6?
3: Oh, we're somewhere in the 3 to 4 range okay. Right now, usually. You guys kept me busy around here. But we did get to see. I got to quickly chat with our friend Kevin Suits, who was out of the baseball diamond last night. His son was playing, so I got to briefly see Kevin. He didn't yell at me for any of my calls, so that's always a good thing.
6: Who's that behind home plate? What's he? Oh, hi, Elijah.
3: It was hot and humid yesterday.
6: It was kind of gross.
3: Yeah, and I was out on third base for the game he was at. The previous game before, and I was behind home plate, it was a marathon. 18-11 final score.
1: Oh.
3: 370 pitches in 7 innings. My legs are feeling it today. That was when I was behind the plate for. So when I was moving to third base, it felt like I was being kind of freed up to actually stretch the legs a little bit.
6: I got to ask Carol here on a scale of 1 to 10, and Elijah's had the mustache a while. The intimidation factor here from 1 through 10, 10 being, like prison warden in intimidation factor. I think the part of the mustache look is for the authority. When he's behind home plate with either the mustache or out at third base umping, I think moms and dads and grandmas and grandpas will wait a second or two before they maybe holler at him or question a call. I think the mustache helps that intimidation part. Where they, I better not mess with this guy.
3: Oh, they're going to question the calls regardless. Not that I'm not doing a good job back there. Just, I've said this before. What do you go to a baseball game to do? You want to eat a hot dog, drink a beer, and yell at the ump. So you get used to it.
1: I do not find the mustache intimidating.
6: Oh, okay.
1: Sorry.
3: That's fine.
1: No.
6: So if you're ever shifting over to softball and you make a bad call on Sadie, Carol's going to let you have it.
1: Hey, I'm pretty generous with...
6: How about Husker Mary?
1: Well, that's a different story. With umps, I mean, I don't, my only complaint is when the same call is a strike one time and a ball the next time. It's like, was that not the same? Or the, where the line is from his neck down to his toes,
6: Strike zone.
1: Yeah, strike zone. But other than that, I'm usually pretty calm with the umps. I mean, I feel like, you call it as you see it.
3: So we got about two and a half weeks left here in the high school baseball season before the state tournament's kind of getting going in full swing. And those were actually my last games on the schedule last night. We'll see if anything else comes my way. But that may have been it for Elijah on the baseball diamond in 2026. I hope not, but maybe.
6: Elijah, on the news front, what are you tracking down here for 6:30 and beyond?
3: Well, we're trying to get some more information. There was a rollover crash, I guess a car tipped over onto its side yesterday. Still awaiting to get some more word from that on Lincoln Police. Details have been limited at this time. We also have more road closures. Everyone loves those coming to Lincoln here this week, so we'll have more on those coming up at 6:30.
6: All right, bud. We'll run you down here in about 15 minutes. Bill Rentschler going to join us in the KFOR newsroom and looking at the 7-day forecast, Carol, hot and humid as we're used to it here in July.
1: Yeah, I kind of went into sticker shock when I got my air conditioning bill. And, I mean, my air conditioning is set at 76.
6: Yeah, so
1: I'm not somebody that's...
6: You're disciplined.
1: Yeah, I'm not sitting my air conditioner at 67 or 68, but when I saw the bill, I was like, whoa. So, I don't know. It's... And then another hot week in front of us. I'm hoping that some cooler weather prevails. I'd be happy with just like, you know, mid-80s for a while.
6: I don't know that we'll get that.
1: Well, I don't know that we will this week.
6: Low 90s to mid-90s to upper 90s, and it's worse than a lot of other places. This is kind of dominating the headlines as well, and let's spend a minute as we go to Omaha, Carol, and this officer-involved shooting. You had police respond to a residence kind of in south central Omaha. Did so. This was Saturday over the weekend, and it's tough to look at because you had kind of a wellness check was the start of this call that they brought officers, and it's such a dangerous moment in time for police to show up at a residence on that call.
1: Yeah, domestic calls are always the worst, and they approached the place, and the gentleman started firing at them and opened up the door and came at them again, and so a officer returned fire, and the gentleman went down, and sadly he passed away. But obviously there's camera footage of the whole incident, and an investigation now taking place, as there always is when there's an officer-involved shooting that went down. But yeah, that 44-year-old man is now dead. Mm-hmm. But obviously there was, I haven't really heard the details of why they felt this call needed to take place, family members. It was kind of a rough week in the metro last week, mm-hmm. with murder-suicide and several shootings that took place. So.
6: Kind of the backdrop here for this call, these gunshots that were fired in a neighborhood not far from Exarban Village. You had this confrontation with police showing up at the scene, as we touched on. The homeowner you mentioned was 44-year-old, right around South 55th Street, the location specifically. And you had the welfare check happened. Somebody, and we don't know, family, neighbor, said, look, so-and-so's...
1: You need to check this guy out.
6: We're concerned. Party is the word from the Omaha Deputy Police Chief, Jeremy Christensen. He talked to reporters, and that's what happened. So they show up at about 5:50. Officers tried to make contact. Then about a minute later, this guy's firing out his front door. You had the officers take cover, and you had one officer return fire, and it was right on. You had a team of officers. You had a police canine also there to secure the scene. So we are very thankful that, as dangerous as that situation was, there's no officers that are dealing with injury or worse.
1: No, and, you know, was that the plan? Did he know that if he opened fire it was a suspected suicidal situation?
6: Yeah.
1: Did he know that this could end up this way? You know, you just don't know right now, but I'm sure there'll be more info coming out about his situation and his mental stability as this case is investigated.
6: On the sports front, this is shocking. Dylan Carey, Nebraska's All-American, All-World, All-Big Ten shortstop, undrafted in the Major League Baseball draft. And this is crazy.
1: His position didn't need, so nobody needs that position.
6: Everybody needs a shortstop, man.
1: Or maybe you
6: play something else, but... he was named the Brooks Wallace Award winner. That honors the top defensive shortstop, top 30 prospect. He had shortstop for UCLA go number one overall. And Carey had great power numbers. He's out of eligibility. And a few baseball scouts have chimed in on this. Yeah. We'll get to later on, but just crazy.
1: It is.
6: Let's head to the 10-11 Weather Center. Bill Rentschler joins us. Bill, let's talk heat, weather, and humidity. How's the week look?
4: You know, I said to Craig this morning, if you were to ask me on January 1st, what's the weather going to be like from July 13th to July 19th, probably would have said kind of what we're going to get. Pretty typical. Today, tomorrow, we're around 90. It's going to be sunny. Dew points won't be terrible. gets a little hotter late this week. Could be looking at some mid to upper 90s. Heat index, maybe into the triple digits by the end of the week. Wouldn't be shocked if we had some heat advisories by the end of this week. But, I mean, it's all pretty.

0: a bit of rain over the last couple of weeks. We started out this month with over 3 inches of rain, so we're good. It, you know, dry out a little bit, but certainly, again, for the farmers and stuff, not a great week for them.
1: Well, I live up in Gretna, and my gauge contraption, thank you, Cliff, keeps track of the rain for the year, and as of yesterday, my gauge said we'd had 19 inches of rain for 2026.
0: Yeah, we're close to it. You know, yeah. We for a long time this year, we had been, you know, 2-3 plus inches below average here in Lincoln, but with our rain that we had through the first 10 days of July, we've almost caught up. We're maybe now a quarter to half inch short for the year, but we can pretty easily make that up with one good storm. So we're pretty close to where we should be, at least here in Lincoln. But I know you get west of here. Yeah. It gets pretty dry pretty quick. My chickens love it. You know, they take their dust baths, you know, so they got plenty of dust in my backyard. But it's going to be great pool weather this week. You know, UV index will be high, so just make sure you're putting on the sunscreen and reapplying the sunscreen.
2: All right. On the wind front, for those of us that love to golf, Bill, is it going to be windy or is it going to be pleasant?
0: Should be pretty pleasant this afternoon. You know, maybe 10-mile-an-hour wind out of the south and east. A little bit stronger wind in sort of western Nebraska. Mm-hmm. I think later this week they could have some fire concerns with when the wind picks up, but really not much wind for us this week either. Out of the south and east, predominantly for us, call it 5 to 15 miles an hour through much of the week. So, like I said, my job's pretty boring this week. There's really not a lot going on.
2: Well, keep it boring. We like hearing it, and we'll get the sunscreen out. Bill, you have a good rest of the day. Thank you much.
0: You're welcome. Have a good one.
2: All right. Good to spend time with Bill Rensler, 1011 Weather Center. Right now, it's sunshine. It's clear. It's very pleasant outside. Our temp at 66 degrees at your severe weather station, KFOR.
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5: That is awesome. 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So, fun fair foods. That's going to be our theme this week. It's one of childhood's favorite desserts you could never forget, but what's in it? How's it made? Easily enough, air and colored sugar are all that's required to make it. First, the flavored and colored sugar poured into the center of this machine. Soon, the machine's center warms up to about 300 degrees, melting that sugar. The center spins, pushing the melted sugar through a screen that breaks the pieces up into the spidery sweet web. What's the food we're talking about? 489-1240. Carol, are you blue or pink?
6: I'm out. Completely.
5: Let's go to the phones. Maybe. Hi, KFOR, do you have an answer?
7: Cotton candy.
5: It is cotton candy.
6: Oh, old cotton candy.
5: It is so good until your little four-year-old is stuck in the back seat with those sticky fingers. What's your first name?
7: Paula.
5: Paula, hang on. We'll get some info and get you out to the Super Fair, okay?
7: Thank you.
5: All right, thank you for playing. Yep, cotton candy, a go-to. Junior loved it. Had the blue mouth, the blue fingers, and needed to be hosed off.
6: Yep.
5: 6:30 with ABC.
8: ABC News, I'm Chuck Sievertson. More of a shooting war between the U.S. and Iran. Oil prices have jumped. ABC's Selena Wang.
9: U.S. officials had expected Iran to publicly commit to stop attacking ships in the strait after weakened negotiations in Oman. But instead, Iran says it opened fire after several ships used unapproved routes and ignored warnings from its navy.
8: Israeli air attacks on Gaza City. Several deaths, say Palestinian health officials. The Israeli military says it targeted terrorists. Violent storms and flooding from Pennsylvania to Missouri. Extreme heat across much of the nation. Cleanup after fast-moving microburst storms in Philadelphia yesterday. Mayor Sherelle Parker.
10: We saw utility poles literally split in half. Like matchsticks.
8: South Carolina Senator Lindsey Graham said.

0: Death was from a ruptured aorta from heart disease, says preliminary info from the medical examiner's office. This is ABC News.
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3: The battle for Nebraska's 2nd District congressional seat is heating up. Good morning, it's 6:31 here in the newsroom of KFOR. I'm Elijah Herbel. The U.S. Speaker of the House will be making his way to Nebraska this weekend. According to the Omaha World Herald, Nebraska's 2nd District congressional nominee, Brinker Harding, will welcome House Speaker Mike Johnson to Omaha on Saturday. This comes after Harding's opponent, Democrat Denise Powell, announced former Transportation Secretary Pete Buttigieg will be coming to Omaha on Tuesday. Harding and Powell are battling for the seat left by long-term incumbent Republican Don Bacon, who announced that this 5th term will be his last in Congress. Yesterday, Governor Jim Pillen, in accordance with an order from President Donald Trump, announced that all U.S. and Nebraska flags are to be flown at half-staff to honor U.S. Senator Lindsey Graham of South Carolina, who died Saturday at age 71. Flags are to be flown at half-staff until 6 p.m. on Saturday. Nebraska Senator Pete Ricketts released a statement on Lindsey Graham, saying in part, quote, "Lindsey Graham defined the word patriot. He was a strong advocate for freedom and a friend. His passion for South Carolina and the United States were unmatched. I am deeply saddened by this loss to our nation." Interview day for classified positions with Lincoln Public Schools will be held tomorrow afternoon from noon to 4 at Southwest High School for 70 job openings. Positions include jobs in transportation, paraeducators, nutrition services, and custodians. Mike Von Cannell is a human resource specialist at Lincoln Public Schools and tells KFOR News they are hoping to fill those positions before the school year starts.
4: And we would love to talk to all interested people that have a passion for keeping kids safe and helping kids have successful futures. So we would love it if people would come talk to us about the jobs that we have available.
3: More details about the interview day with LPS can be found in the Lincoln News section at KFORnow.com. More street closures are coming this week, according to Lincoln Transportation and Utilities. Southbound 48th Street between Superior Street and Cornhusker Highway will close today for a paving project. That work is expected to be completed by the end of July. Havelock Avenue between 84th and 98th Streets will close today through July 27th for the National High School Rodeo. North Cottner Boulevard between 66th and 68th Street will close Monday for utility work. That work expected to be completed by Wednesday. And on Wednesday, Vine Street between 66th and 70th Streets will close for Lincoln on the Move Street Improvement Project. That work is expected to be completed by late this fall. Lincoln's first forecast is next. KFOR News Time is 6:34.
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3: Sunny and warm in the capital city all week long. Today, 88 degrees and sunny. Tomorrow, 90 degrees and sunny. Wednesday, 91 degrees and sunny. 93 on Thursday and 94 on Friday. Right now, it's 63 degrees here at KFOR. For KFOR News, this is Elijah Herbel. The Lincoln Salt Dogs dropped a weekend series to the Sioux City Explorers ahead of the American Association All-Star Break. 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
6: The Lincoln Salt Dogs dropped the rubber game of the series with the Sioux City Explorers Sunday 11-4 at Security National Bank Field. Graham Edwards took the loss, Callan Halverson homered, and Connor Bagneski had three hits. Lincoln enters the All-Star break now at 25-28 and is in fifth place in the American Association West Division. Lincoln will host the All-Star game coming up on Wednesday night at 7:30, which you'll hear on KFOR. Again, the final on Sunday was Sioux City 11 and Lincoln 4. I'm Rich Ray for KFOR Sports.
3: 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Two Huskers were taken in this weekend's Major League Baseball draft. Pitchers Ty Horn and Carson Yasso were each selected in the third round of the draft on Saturday. Ty Horn was selected 94th overall by the Cincinnati Reds after a 2026 season that saw him rack up 87 strikeouts in 82 and two-thirds innings of work as both a starter and a reliever. Carson Yasso was selected 98th overall by the Chicago Cubs after a 2026 season in which he posted a 10-2 record with a 3.59 ERA with 117 strikeouts across 87 and two-thirds innings. Horn and Yasa will have

0: until July 27th to negotiate contracts with their team. For KFOR Sports, this is Elijah Herbel.
1: We'll have to see.
2: This is the Bloomberg Money Minute. Investors are flocking back to Apple as nervousness about artificial intelligence spending weighs on stocks of chip makers and cloud computing giants. Shares have rallied 15% since late June, adding almost $600 billion of market value. However, Apple is facing headwinds from the rapid increase in prices for memory chips. As we are seeing this morning, tech stocks are leading the markets lower. An escalation in violence in the Middle East is weighing on sentiment as the U.S. and Iran exchange strikes. And the Internet is teeming with novel opportunities to get ripped off, and scams have always been part of the consumer economy. Petitioning your bank to reverse a credit or debit card transaction has long been a last resort method of recovering funds for victims of theft or fraud. Now, chargebacks are the first line of defense for some consumers. According to Juniper Research, Americans filed 29% more transaction disputes in the past 5 years.
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11: 21 minutes in front of 7 at KFOR. We'll have a Meow Monday coming up as our friends from Capital Humane Society, Pilock Pet Adoption, going to be by to tell you about a kitty to get adopted. A fierce patriot. Those are the words you heard in Elijah's update here with the KFOR news from Pete Ricketts towards Lindsey Graham. Still shock and sadness with the passing of the South Carolinian senator.
12: He was a chairman of the Budget Committee and formerly led the Judiciary Committee. Really a household name when it comes to Republican politics. Was among President Trump's closest and most loyal allies in the Senate. Died 2 days after his 71st birthday as he was just getting ready to seek a fifth term. He handily won his primary by 60% of medical examiners. Their preliminary shows that it was a tear in his aorta. He was a former Air Force lawyer, served in the Air Force Reserve. He developed a reputation as a foreign policy hawk who defended Israel. He defended Ukraine, in fact, hours before he died. He had just gotten back to Washington after that trip to Ukraine, where he said he had reached agreement with colleagues in both parties and the White House on imposing those sanctions targeting buyers of Russian oil.
11: So the president took to different political Sunday shows and made reactions. This was the president calling in Trump on Lindsey Graham with Meet the Press.
13: Here's that. I got a call last night sometime in, you know, the early evening. He sounded a little tired, but perfect. But thought maybe we might even meet today. Yeah. And then that was it.
11: So that's President Trump. You have Tim Scott, also Republican from South Carolina, talked about how unique Lindsey was in Washington.
14: I don't know another person who spent his entire adult life for one purpose.

0: to make sure America remained the safest country on the planet to live.
1: Lindsey called his shot, Carol, and this was just 2 weeks ago, with what he thought was going to happen with Iran. I mean, he pretty much predicted, listen, diplomacy won't work. We'll have an update here with the U.S. and Iran trading missile strikes next hour. But he kind of laid out, predicted, here's what's going to happen, and things won't hold. He wasn't thumbing his nose at the attempt for peace, but he just was pretty crystal ballish with what the reality is with the Iranians.
2: No, much like what we've heard from Don Bacon, you know, or anybody who has some military background and has had dealings with a terrorist nation, saying they're not going to go along with what they say they're going to go along with. That's just not going to happen. And so where we go from here, I'm not sure. It's too bad. He was definitely somebody that had the president's ear, especially when it came to Ukraine and continued support from Ukraine and being very realistic about who Vladimir Putin is and the fact that you can't trust what he promises you. You can't trust what he tells you. So those are two areas where, you know, he's definitely going to be missed. As Elijah mentioned, President Trump did say that the flags will be flown at half staff until Saturday evening. There haven't at this point been any arrangements made on as to whether his body will lay in state like his good friend John McCain's body
1: did. He was close with John McCain.
2: Yeah, very close. He and John McCain and Joe Lieberman, those three were very close. So we're not sure what's going to happen, but you know, things move on. The president says he's already got someone in mind for Lindsey Graham's spot.
1: Well, how about the other side of the aisle? Chris Coons reflected on at some times his adversary, but also a friend in D.C.
3: He could break the ice. He could make everybody crack up. The very first trip I took with him, I wrote down a whole list of Lindseyisms, and I'm going to look for that because it is hard to lose him.
1: Cory Booker from New Jersey.
4: My prayers are with his family and all those who loved and cherished him. I will miss my perhaps most unexpected friend in the Senate.
1: So you don't hear that a lot in Washington, but makes you stop and think.
2: Amy Klobuchar, also Klobuchar from Minnesota, had a very nice tribute to him. They traveled a lot together, had a lot of foreign trips together, and just praised him for what a great foreign dignitary that he was. There was a noticeable, when comments, it was like the before Trump, the after Trump, Lindsey Graham.
1: I mean, because he tried to take him on in 16 in the White House for the presidential run. Right. Remember how crowded the Republican field was?
2: And
1: everybody and anybody was trying to.
2: And the name calling between the two of them.
1: Well, and Lindsey was great.
2: Yeah.
1: Name calling.
2: He was great at name calling.
1: But he also was able to somehow mend that fence. That's just Washington, isn't it? You say all sorts of nasty things, and then the results happen, and then you're supposed to go along and get along.
2: Yeah. I think he, like many people who deal with Donald Trump, knew what the secret was.
1: Mm-hmm. 6:45, and we're at 66 degrees. We'll have a high of 91. Let's say hi to Matt with Capital Humane Society. Pylock Pet Adoption. And Matt, time to get a kitty adopted. Who are we talking about this morning?
5: So today we have Dwayne, and he's about 3.5 months old, and he's a domestic short hair, brown, black, tabby, neutered male. And he came to the shelter when he was only about a month old. He was surrendered with his mom and his siblings. And when he came in, his front left leg was kind of malformed, probably from birth. And so he went to foster care, and once he was big enough, our veterinary staff had to amputate that malformed limb. And so he's a tripod now, and pretty much has been since birth. And so he's very well adjusted to life on three legs, and doesn't seem to slow him down much at all. Gets around very well and uses the litter box just fine. And the only thing is, you know, maybe jumping up on the couch might be a little more difficult for him, but, you know, those back legs are pretty strong with only having one front leg, and so he's a very cute and talkative kitten. Also, once gets comfortable and kind of lays on your lap a little bit. He's got a little motor on him and purrs away. And so he's ready for his new home now. And, you know, a little bit of a special needs kitten, being a tripod. But, again, he's very well adjusted to it and doesn't seem to slow him down and ready to find his new home.
2: Well, we saw him with our media partner, and he seems like he's a pretty affectionate little guy.
5: Yeah. I mean, again, once you're holding him for a little bit, I mean, when he doesn't want to be off exploring, he'll just kind of sit on your lap and purr away. And so, yeah, he's a very sweet kitten and was very well socialized by his foster family. And if you're looking for a fun little kitten that is a little unique, definitely come check out D-Wayne.
1: Matt, when can folks come see you and get D-Wayne adopted?
5: Yeah, so he'll be available for adoption tomorrow at our Pylock Pet Adoption Center. So again, we're over at 70th and Nebraska Parkway, right next to the Home Depot. We're open from 11:30 to 7 tomorrow. And actually, starting tomorrow through Sunday, we're going to celebrate Christmas in July. We've got over 80 cats and kittens looking for homes right now. And so we're going to reduce adoption fees on all cats and kittens 5 months and older to only $25. And for kittens like D-Wayne that are under 5 months old, the adoption fees will be just $75. So great time to consider adopting, and obviously lots of cats and kittens that need to find homes.
1: All right, Matt, we'll get caught up on Thursday. Thanks for the time this morning.
5: Yep, have a good one.
1: All right. Let's get into it is National Rock Week. Before we get
2: not
1: an update.
2: Like rocks, you know, that
1: no.
2: you that
1: pet
2: you
1: rock?
2: Yeah. There you throw or
1: so you've got to run down here top rock songs.
2: Yeah, and most of these, you know, when they put this National Rock Day together, they looked at the 70s.
1: Sure.
2: Not sure why, but they looked at the 70s.
1: Iconic era.
2: It is an iconic area for rock songs, and so coming in at number one is Led Zeppelin's Stairway to Heaven.
1: I love Stairway. Probably not my favorite Zeppelin song, but
6: okay.
1: it's so good.
6: Okay. Not my favorite. It's their best work.
1: Well, it's the most
6: iconic. It doesn't have to be your favorite. It's their best work. It takes you on a journey, Schmitty.
1: It's wonderful.
2: It blends acoustic melodies with a powerful guitar solo.
1: You're just hearing now.
2: Okay.
6: Mm-hmm. Yeah. No disagreement.
2: Number two, Bohemian Rhapsody.
1: Yeah, that's fair.
2: By Queen.
6: Another song that takes you on a journey.
2: Okay. Number three, Hotel California, the Eagles.
6: Let me listen to the rest of the rest. I want to hear the rest of the list before I judge that pick.
2: Okay.
6: It should be up there.
2: Okay.
6: But.
2: Number four, Comfortably Numb by Pink Floyd.
6: That jumps Hotel California in my mind. We had a Comfortably Numb cover at the Zoo Bar, Zoo Fest this weekend.
2: Really?
6: Yeah. Very, very good.
2: Number five, Angie, the Rolling Stones.
1: Okay.
2: All right. Number six, Smoke on the Water, Deep Purple.
1: Very, very iconic opening chord.
2: Number seven, Dream On, Aerosmith.
1: Okay.
2: Number nine, Carry On Wayward Son, Kansas.
6: That should be hard.
2: I agree with Elijah on that one. Number nine, Freebird.
1: For sure.
6: That's also got to be high. All these songs need to be higher. There's no right way to order these.
2: And I'm not even familiar with this one. Baba O'Reilly by The Who.
6: Oh, come on.
1: You don't
2: and
1: know Baba?
2: I like The Who. Baba O'Reilly. Yeah, okay. Why don't I? Maybe I just don't know that.
1: Bring it up for you.
2: And I like
6: it was
2: The Who.
6: It was the college football playoff song a couple years ago.
2: Was it?
6: Mm-hmm.
2: We have some notable nominees. Paranoid by Black Sabbath.
1: Love that one.
2: More Than a Feeling by Boston.
6: Yeah.
2: Sweet Home Alabama by Lynyrd Skynyrd.
1: I like Sweet Home better than Freebird.
2: Riders on the Storm by The Doors.
6: Oh, mm-hmm. Another good one.
2: And Don't Stop by Fleetwood Mac.
1: Yeah, this is Bob O'Reilly. You know this one.
6: This was like all, was there no 90s representation here? No 80s?
2: This is just 70s.
6: Just 70s, okay.
2: Just 70s.
6: Okay.
1: You know this one, Carol.
2: Not ringing a bell.
1: Okay.
6: Really?
2: Hey.
6: Oh, I was gonna.
1: You know,
6: singing along here in a second.
1: You were in choir, though. So
6: yeah,
1: you can sing along.
6: And you got to have representation, but you could have had some more Pink Floyd in there. You could have had some more Zeppelin in there. That's an impossible list to make everybody happy.
2: I'm sure.
6: But a good list nonetheless.
1: What do you got coming up, Elijah? What are you looking at, bud?
6: In sports, we had Max Anderson participate in the MLB Futures All-Star Game. We'll have a recap of his performance. We also have some road closures coming to Lincoln and the U.S. Speaker of the House making his way to Nebraska. All that's coming away at 7 o'clock.
1: All right, appreciate it. Let's get a look at weather on KFOR. And we'll hit a high of 87 today. For the overnight, low of 67. We'll climb to right around 90 for Tuesday. Stay in the 90s for Wednesday. And then it will climb up to low to mid-90s Thursday and Friday. Those feels like temperatures could be triple digits here towards the end of the week, into the weekend. We're at 63 degrees and sunny at KFOR.
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8: 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Heavy rains with flash flooding.
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0: Or more with the U.S. and Iran. What type of targets did the U.S. strike overnight? Road closures to get into. And Carol, all sorts of fun, plus more reaction. Nebraska reaction with Lindsey Graham's passing. It's 66 degrees sunshine at your severe weather station, KFOR.
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12: From ABC News, I'm Chuck Sievertson. Good morning. There's more of a shooting war between the U.S. and Iran. Iran hit a container ship in the Strait of Hormuz. The U.S. fired missiles at Iran. Iran fired missiles at Jordan, Kuwait, Oman, and Qatar. It could raise gasoline prices again because oil prices have jumped. ABC's Selena Wang.
13: The U.S. blaming Iran for those continued attacks on ships in the Strait. U.S. officials had expected Iran to publicly commit to stop attacking ships in the Strait after weakened negotiations in Oman. But instead, Iran says it opened fire after several ships used unapproved routes and ignored warnings from its Navy. And now declaring it's closing the Strait until the end of American interventions in this region.
12: More Israeli air attacks on Gaza City. At least 6 Palestinians killed, including a 9-year-old girl. A dozen others were wounded, say Palestinian health officials. The Israeli military says it targeted terrorist infrastructure. Violent storms, flooding from Pennsylvania to Missouri, and extreme heat across much of the nation. In Philadelphia, Mayor Sherelle Parker.
14: We saw utility poles literally split in half
6: like matchsticks.
13: A state of emergency declared in Philadelphia after fast-moving microburst storms

0: tore through the city. Straight line wind gusts of up to 70 miles per hour, ripping roofs off buildings and downing hundreds of trees, many landing on cars.
1: It was shocking because the car just got paid off.
2: ABC's Hannah Battah. And early estimates suggest more than 2,700 people died in England and Wales during May and June heat waves, say British health officials. South Carolina Senator Lindsey Graham died from a ruptured aorta from heart disease, says preliminary info from the Medical Examiner. A statement explaining his absence from the Senate, Kentucky's Mitch McConnell says he had a fall. He was in the hospital, now in rehab. You're listening to ABC News.
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8: The battle for Nebraska's 2nd District congressional seat is heating up. Good morning, it's 7:03 here in the newsroom of KFOR. I'm Elijah Herbel. The U.S. Speaker of the House will be making his way to Nebraska this weekend. According to the Omaha World Herald, Nebraska's 2nd District congressional nominee Brinker Harding will welcome House Speaker Mike Johnson to Omaha on Saturday. This comes after Harding's opponent, Democrat Denise Powell, announced former Transportation Secretary Pete Buttigieg will be coming to Omaha on Tuesday. Harding and Powell are battling for the seat left by long-term incumbent Republican Don Bacon, who announced that this 5th term will be his last in Congress. Yesterday, Governor Jim Pillen, in accordance with an order from President Donald Trump, announced that all U.S. and Nebraska flags are to be flown at half staff to honor U.S. Senator Lindsey Graham of South Carolina, who died Saturday at age 71. Flags are to be flown at half staff until 6 p.m. on Saturday. Nebraska Senator Pete Ricketts released a statement on Lindsey Graham saying, in part, quote, "Lindsey Graham defined the word patriot. He was a strong advocate for freedom and a friend. His passion for South Carolina and the United States were unmatched. I am deeply saddened by this loss to our nation." There are 70 job openings at Lincoln Public Schools in areas involving nutrition services, paraeducators, transportation, and custodial. An interview day is coming up tomorrow from noon to 4 over at Southwest High School.
9: We are asking that people would fill out the application online before the event just to kind of streamline the interview process and hopefully speed that up so we can talk to as many people as possible.
8: KFOR News talked to Mike Van Cannell, who is a human resource specialist at Lincoln Public Schools. He says they are hoping to fill those jobs before the school year starts. More details about the interview day with LPS can be found in the Lincoln News section at KFORnow.com. More street closures are coming this week, according to Lincoln Transportation and Utilities. Southbound 48th Street between Superior Street and Cornhusker Highway will close today for a paving project. That work is expected to be completed by the end of July. Havelock Avenue between 84th and 98th Streets will close today through July 27th for the National High School Rodeo. North Cottner Boulevard between 66th and 68th Street will close Monday for utility work. That work expected to be completed by Wednesday. And on Wednesday, Vine Street between 66th and 70th Streets will close for Lincoln on the Move Street Improvement Project. That work is expected to be completed by late this fall. Lincoln's first forecast is next. 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
8: Lincoln's first forecast, sunny and warm is the flavor of the week here in the capital city. Today we're looking at 88 degrees and sunny, Tuesday 90 degrees and sunny, Wednesday 91 degrees and sunny, 93 degrees for your Thursday, and 94 degrees for your Friday. Right now it's 63 degrees at your severe weather station, 1240 KFOR. For KFOR News, this is Elijah Herbel. The Lincoln Salt Dogs dropped a weekend series to the Sioux City Explorers ahead of the American Association All-Star Break. After splitting the first two games of the series, the Salt Dogs had a rubber match opportunity against Sioux City on Sunday afternoon. After falling behind early, Lincoln Salt Dogs all-star Connor Bagneski delivered an RBI in the fourth inning to get the Salt Dogs within a run.
12: Bagneski swings. He's going to poke this ball in the air to center field. He's going to drop for a base hit. Pomars is going to be rounding third. He will come home and score. And makes it a 3-2 ball game. Connor Bagneski with an RBI single to center field.
8: After the Salt Dogs later tied the game in the top of the sixth inning, Sioux City's Austin Davis gave the Explorers a lead they would not relinquish with a 2-RBI single in the bottom of the sixth.
12: Swung on and lie just over the outstretched glove of Shumpert in the left field. A base hit. One run will score. Arboleda coming up, throwing toward the cutoff. Not in time. And the Explorers now lead it by a score of 5-3.
8: With the loss, the Salt Dogs entered the All-Star break with a record of 25-28. Coverage for the American Association All-Star game will begin at 7 p.m. on Wednesday on KFOR. Two Huskers were taken in this weekend's Major League Baseball draft. Pitchers Ty Horn and Carson Yasso were each selected in the third round of the draft on Saturday. Ty Horn was selected 94th overall by the Cincinnati Reds after a 2026 season that saw him rack up 87 strikeouts and 82 and two-thirds innings of work as both a starter and reliever. Carson Yasso was selected 98th overall by the Chicago Cubs after a 2026 season in which he posted a 10-2 record with a 3.59 ERA and 117 strikeouts across 87 and two-thirds innings. Horn and Yasso will have until July 27th to negotiate contracts with their teams. Former Husker Max Anderson participated in the MLB Futures game yesterday. Anderson, a second baseman in the Detroit Tigers farm system, entered the game in the fifth inning and went 0-for-1 with a walk and a flyout in two plate appearances. Anderson has appeared in 54 games in 2026 for Detroit's AAA affiliate, the Toledo Mudhens. On the season, he's batting .308 with 9 home runs and 32 runs batted in. For KFOR Sports, this is Elijah Herbel.
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14: 7:08 at KFOR. More from Elijah Herbel coming up in the KFOR newsroom. Nebraska representatives reacting to Lindsey Graham's death. The update on Mitch McConnell. Carol, Iran and U.S. trading blows. The U.S. striking 140 locations of Iran overnight.
15: Yeah, they launched a new attack last night, continuing days of strikes between the two countries. Within hours of the fresh U.S. strikes, Iran's Islamic Revolutionary Guard Corps said it had struck U.S. military bases in Kuwait, Jordan, and Bahrain. The escalating attacks, which now cast a lot of doubt over the future of any interim U.S.-Iran agreement that we signed back in June, comes amid conflicting claims over whether the Strait of Hormuz is open. Trump says it's open. Iran says no, it's not. It says it has closed the key waterway until further notice, while the U.S. insists that it's open. So I don't know how one can say it's open and one can say it's not.
14: Well, the truth about whether it's opened or closed is how many ships feel like navigating the waters with a full capacity of cargo, how safe do they feel? Are you going to, from an insurance standpoint, want your products and goods to travel from X to Y to Z without being fired upon? That's what your hope is. What's the reality of that actually happening? Carol, when it comes to the control for the Strait of Hormuz, I mean, is it going to take U.S. troops actually in Iran to make that happen?
15: It's going to have to take something that's more than diplomacy and talks, because that clearly is not
14: talking
15: working right now.
14: Done, right?
15: I know they say we're still talking, but you're talking and there are no U.S. representatives there. I mean, how does that work? And, you know, U.S. forces, I know that, you know, they're prepared to do what they have to try to get these ships to navigate through there. Mm-hmm. But minutes before the initial CENTCOM announcement was made about ships going through, Iranian state TV then says, yeah, well, we've had explosions that we've in four different areas, so where you guys are located. So I'm not sure, you know, who's right now, who's telling the way it is, who's putting out propaganda. You know, you just don't know. I mean, my question is,
14: what's the truth?
15: Well, my question is, we've been told for so long that their military was in shreds, but how is it that they keep attacking with missiles and drones if their military is decimated? Where is this coming from? It's got to be coming from Russia. It's got to be coming from someplace. If we truly did decimate their military, where are they getting all this militia, all this military equipment from?
14: Allison Kosick with ABC.
16: The U.S. and Iran entered negotiations last month based on a memorandum of understanding signed by both countries. But President Trump suggested last week that interim deal was over. But talks were held this weekend in Oman, though U.S. negotiators did not attend. The U.S. had expected Iran to publicly commit to stop attacking ships in the strait following those negotiations. Allison Kosick, ABC News, New York.
14: Carol, let's talk Mitch McConnell, as he's been in the hospital since June 11th.
15: He broke his silence about the medical issue that he was facing yesterday in a statement that stunned onlookers. As you said, he's been in the hospital now for about a month, and at this point his office hasn't provided any indications about what kind of condition he's in. I think a lot of people felt that it must not be too bad because his wife, Elaine Chao, was out of the country. So you would think that if he were, you've seen all these reports that he was brain dead, that he was in a coma. I mean, would she be out of the country back in China if this was true?
14: Is she out of the country because there's no more hope? Or is she out of the country because he's on the way to recovery? He says, look, I just had a mild case of pneumonia.
15: Yeah, he fell and hit his head and was knocked unconscious. He was hospitalized for that. Then he developed pneumonia, but he released a photo of himself sitting upright in his hospital bed in a red plaid shirt holding a newspaper next to his wife, Elaine Chao, who came back. And the statement that came with it was, surviving childhood polio meant spending my entire life with mobility challenges. They haven't exactly gotten easier to manage with age. And last month I took a fall, which landed me in the hospital.
14: So as much as this frustrates me and the process takes time and the advice from my doctors, I won't be able to return to the Senate floor to vote quite yet.
15: Yeah, he said, I don't have any tumors. I don't have any hemorrhages. Again, I was briefly unconscious, taken to the hospital. I received excellent care, but I've had to deal with a mild case of pneumonia. And, critics of McConnell's kind of slammed the picture on social media, saying, it's kind of curious that this is coming out now with the death of Senator Lindsey Graham. Well, I think it is coming out now because that was the next target after Lindsey Graham. Well, what about Mitch McConnell? Mm-hmm. Is he really doing okay? So it doesn't surprise me that people's attention after they heard of Lindsey Graham returned to Mitch McConnell.
14: 7:15 at KFOR. We're at 68 degrees. We'll have a high of 90 today. Carol, I had a buddy that his last few weekends he's spent time shuffling his daughter to and from Camp Okoboji. They're up in Omaha, and she does summer camp every year. Went to camp once, and it's not that I had a horrible experience. It's just not my cup of tea. Think of me as Chunk in the Goonies saying I hate nature. That's not quite the degree, but there's other things I'd rather do. Were you a camp kid?
15: Camp. We went to camp. I mean, we were in 4-H, and you always went to 4-H camp, which was at Okoboji. So we would go to Okoboji. I mean, camp didn't bother me because I was already used to sleeping in a room with seven other people, so on the farm.
14: You camped every night?
15: Yeah, it was. So I enjoyed camp. But there's a new article that came out, the top seven smells that define summer camp.
14: Campfire's got to be one of them.
15: It is. But number seven is craft supplies.
14: Okay.
15: Number six is, the cabins are always a little musty.
14: Sure.
15: Number five, lip balm, because, you don't want to get your lips all chapped up. Number four, burnt marshmallows as you're trying to make those s'mores.
14: Good old s'mores.
15: Number three is that campfire smoke. Number two, the smell of off or any type of bug spray. And number one, the beautiful smell of sunscreen.
14: Okay,
15: that everyone puts on.
14: I just the time I did go to camp, I just remember smelling like stale pee because some of the mattresses had been soaked and doused and dried, and it's part of that musty charm, right?
15: But no, I mean, I enjoy. We went in a canoe and we did projects and looked for certain plants. Or so I can't. I mean, I enjoyed camp. I didn't get off the farm that often, so it was fun.
14: It was parole,
15: more or less. No cow milking for 4 days.
14: How did? And so what did you guys in, as a family do it in shifts? It's Carol and four or five of your, 11 brothers and sisters? Did you guys do it in shifts so there were at least half of the Army back?
15: Remember that, you know, when I was 15, my youngest sister was a baby. So, you know, okay. So there, it was the older one. Usually my brother Terry and I, he's my older brother, we would do the milking. So that was kind of our job.
14: That was your deal.
15: And my brother Jerry, who's a year older than me, he was more, you know, he and my brother Tom were more like feeding the animals and doing that part of it. So it was kind of split as to what you did. And then, you know, when we went to college and my sisters that were...
14: It was her turn?
15: Then they were in high school and then it was their turn to, you know, do those things. And but then also, you know, we upgraded too. By the time I was gone, then we were grade A.
14: Okay.
15: So then it went from...
14: Physical milking
15: it went from, you know, the automatic milkers went from right from the cow to the...
14: Okay. I just was wondering how
15: the tank.
14: The jobs were split up, and you guys get to go to camp this week, then you're back to work.
15: Pretty much, you know, it was, that was one thing. When you have a dairy farm, it's a little different now. Dairy farms are different now, but, you know, whenever any of the, there were seven girls, whenever any of us got married, we had to get married at home because, well, no one could leave the herd.
14: Sure. You
15: know? Somebody had to milk the cows. Not that the neighbors didn't help out. They did. Mm-hmm. But cows are sensitive to someone else milking them.
14: I would bet.
15: Yeah, so bet. Anyway.
14: Let's get a look at weather here on KFOR. Tell you that it's going to be sunny and warm today. We'll be right around 89 degrees for the overnight, mid-60s, and into Tuesday, a high of 90. For Wednesday, we'll stay in the low 90s, and then Thursday and Friday, we could climb up to about 92 or 93 degrees with triple-digit feel-like temperatures. Sunny now, and we're at 67 degrees at your severe weather station, KFOR.
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24: 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Well, guess which

0: 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Pure Talk.
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10: 7:24 at KFOR. Birthday's anniversary, something good coming up in the story of the wife of the year.
11: Are you flying to Chicago?
10: We are.
11: Don't get a window seat.
10: I purchased a window seat.
11: Well, the Daily Beast says the 61-year-old Serbian man on a Ryanair flight from Greece to Germany recently partially sucked out the window. Apparently there was a problem with the engine.
10: It exploded.
11: It hit the fuselage and broke the window.
10: Okay, the rudders in the engine, right? The blades in the engine. You had that explosion, and then you had some shrapnel from those engine blades hit the window, shattered the window. And then this 61-year-old, and think about how tiny.
11: I mean, they're 20,000 feet above air when this happens.
10: Yes. Think about how tiny the window is in your airplane.
11: Yeah.
10: And this guy, because of the drop in cabin pressure, Carol, gets sucked out head and arms, and then old wifey grabs him by the ankles and keeps him
11: literally,
10: in.
11: Literally, his head and shoulders are sticking outside of this broken window. So she holds on to him until other passengers on the plane can help, and so with the help of these other people, they were able to pull him back in again, and he had a few cuts and things, but for the most part, he was okay.
10: You had a gal get partially sucked out in 2018 in the United States, and she passed away, sadly, from her injuries to it, but Aaron doesn't fly. Two, she'd wave goodbye. I don't think she'd...
11: that she'd hold on to you?
10: I don't think she'd hold on to me.
11: No, I mean...
10: She'd think about it.
11: The flight returned, you know, safely back to Greece, and he survived with some friction burns and some... He had some minor upper body injuries, but for the most part, he was okay thanks to his wife, who, wow, she held on for life until others could help.
10: She has not skipped, days at the gym, clearly with that strength, and then all the passenger help.
11: Yeah.
10: I'm trying
11: what
10: to.
11: What a scary thing. Oh my
10: absolutely.
11: Gosh.
10: I'm trying to picture, as small as that window is.
11: I know it.
10: A body fitting through, like your head maybe or your arm, but I can also understand the amount of pressure and
11: right.
10: the level of vacuum that's going on with being that high up in the air. Because there was video of the, I mean, every

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1: Yeah.
0: So, but yeah, thank you for asking me if I'm flying.
1: I'm just curious.
0: Let's get into something good this morning.
2: Tell me something good.
0: On KFOR, a great story of a great grandpa who is now the world's oldest water skier. This made me smile because Grandpa Ivan, my grandfather, Carson's wonderful great grandfather, Grandpa Hunt was a water skier and tried to teach me. Some of us aren't as delicate at balance as he was. So he'd water ski. Grandpa Hunt was a great water skier.
1: Wow, good for him.
0: But didn't do it at age 95 like great-grandpa Byron here. He's been water skiing since the 50s and competed in tournaments across New Zealand for decades. He's stayed active with regular gym workouts during the off-season. And Grandpa Brian here, great-grandpa Brian, hopes to achieve and encourage folks of all ages to stay physically active. So we're talking 94 years and 318 days old. He is in the Guinness World Records for the oldest male water skier, right at 95. I think that's something good, Carol. Good for great-grandpa Byron making it happen. And being able to stay upright and not wipe out, right, on the skis. What do you have?
2: Tell me something good.
1: So this is a four-year-old from Concord, North Carolina, little Roman. He was feeling kind of down because his parents had separated. His father had moved to Florida. So an initiative was sparked by his neighbor, Wade Fulgham, who approached Roman and developed a friendship with him. And then the neighbor encouraged the other neighbors to reach out to the boy. And so then they all became his buddy, and they would wave to him, and they would go outside when he was out there and talk to him and interact with him. And the neighbor said seeing him happy was great. The mother said it you know, made her embrace some new connections in the neighborhood, and as their friendship deepened, he invited the neighbors to all of his activities, his soccer games, his baseball games, his swimming lessons, even his preschool open house, and they all came. And he had a birthday party, and a lot of these were senior citizens. When he had his birthday party, he sent them all invitations, and they all came over, and his mother said it was just wonderful how initially his sadness really brought a community together and changed this little boy's life. So good for that neighborhood.
0: Good.
1: Yeah.
0: Any birthdays or anniversaries?
1: Well, Jeff Motz's son Jared turning the big 21 today.
0: All right.
1: Crossing the threshold. So happy birthday, Jared, on your 21st birthday.
0: Okay. Birthdays and anniversaries. A birthday wish out to Jeff Larson as Jeff blew out the candles yesterday. A happy heavenly birthday to Matt Verzel. Verz would have had a birthday yesterday. Can get your birthdays and those anniversary wishes to us at 489-1240.
1: Oh, I do have to say the twins turned 9 yesterday.
0: Good.
1: Hallie and Luke, they are now 9 years old.
0: 9 years young. Does it feel like it?
1: It doesn't seem like 9 years have gone by. You know the old saying, the days were long, but the years go fast.
0: That's the best way to put it. 7:30, KFOR Lincoln. Let's get you an update with ABC.
3: ABC News, I'm Chuck Sievertson. The U.S. and Iran again shooting missiles at each other. Iran hit a container ship in the Strait of Hormuz. The U.S. fired missiles at Iran. Iran fired missiles at Jordan, Kuwait, Oman, and Qatar. Oil prices have jumped. ABC's Selena Wang.
4: Iran says it opened fire after several ships used unapproved routes and ignored warnings from its navy. And now declaring it's closing the strait until the end of American interventions in this region.
3: More Israeli air attacks on Gaza City. At least 6 Palestinians were killed, say Palestinian health officials. The Israeli military says it targeted terrorists. Extreme heat spreading across more of the nation. South Carolina Senator Lindsey Graham died from a ruptured aorta from heart disease, says preliminary info from the medical examiner. In a statement on his absence from the Senate, Kentucky's Mitch McConnell says he had a fall and was in the hospital, now in rehab. He's 84. This is ABC News.
5: The battle for Nebraska's 2nd District congressional seat is heating up. Good morning. It's 7:31 here in the newsroom of KFOR. I'm Elijah Herbel. The U.S. Speaker of the House will be making his way to Nebraska this weekend. According to the Omaha World Herald, Nebraska's 2nd District Congressional nominee, Brinker Harding, will welcome House Speaker Mike Johnson to Omaha on Saturday. This comes after Harding's opponent, Democrat Denise Powell, announced former Transportation Secretary Pete Buttigieg will be coming to Omaha on Tuesday. Harding and Powell are battling for the seat left by long-term incumbent Republican Don Bacon, who announced that this fifth term will be his last in Congress. Yesterday, Governor Jim Pillen, in accordance with an order from President Donald Trump, announced that all U.S. and Nebraska flags are to be flown at half-staff to honor U.S. Senator Lindsey Graham of South Carolina, who died Saturday at age 71. Flags are to be flown at half-staff until 6 p.m. on Saturday, July 18th. Nebraska 1st District Republican Congressman Mike Flood spoke on the passing of Graham yesterday.
6: I join everybody in Nebraska sending our condolences to him, the state of South Carolina. And as I mentioned earlier on Twitter, I can only imagine everyone in heaven knows him within 15 minutes. He's just that kind of guy. He will be greatly missed.
5: Looking for a new job? You're in luck with an opportunity to interview for about 70 open positions with Lincoln Public Schools. Jobs are in the areas of transportation, custodial, paraeducation, and nutrition services. Mike Von Cannell is a human resource specialist at Lincoln Public Schools.
7: The only thing we're asking for is that you have three references, people that can kind of verify your character, and then we're also just asking for the last three jobs that they've had.
5: Von Cannell tells KFOR News all candidates must complete a pre-event application before walking in for an interview. More details about the interview day with LPS tomorrow from noon to 4 at Southwest High School can be found in the Lincoln News section at KFORnow.com. More street closures are coming this week, according to Lincoln Transportation and Utilities. Southbound 48th Street between Superior and Cornhusker Highway will close today for a paving project. That work expected to be completed by the end of the month. Havelock Avenue between 84th and 98th Streets will close today through July 27th for the National High School Rodeo Competition. North Cotner Boulevard between 66th and 68th Streets will close Monday for utility work, with that work expected to be completed by Wednesday. And on Wednesday, Vine Street between 66th and 70th Streets will close for a Lincoln on the Move street improvement project. That work is expected to be completed by late fall. Lincoln's First Forecast is next. KFOR News Time is 7:34.
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5: Lincoln's First Forecast, sunny and warm is the flavor of the week here in the capital city. Today we're looking at 88 degrees and sunny, Tuesday 90 degrees and sunny, Wednesday 91 degrees and sunny, 93 degrees for your Thursday, and 94 degrees for your Friday. Right now it's 63 degrees at your severe weather station, 1240 KFOR. For KFOR News, this is Elijah Herbel. The Lincoln Salt Dogs dropped a weekend series to the Sioux City Explorers ahead of the American Association All-Star Break. 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
11: The Lincoln Salt Dogs dropped the rubber game of the series with the Sioux City Explorers Sunday 11-4 at Security National Bank Field. Graham Edwards took the loss, Callan Halverson homered, and Connor Bagneski had three hits. Lincoln enters the All-Star Break now at 25-28 and is in fifth place in the American Association West Division. Lincoln will host the All-Star game coming up on Wednesday night at 7:30, which you'll hear on KFOR. Again, the final on Sunday was Sioux City 11 and Lincoln 4. I'm Rich Ray for KFOR Sports.
5: 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Two Huskers were taken in this weekend's Major League Baseball draft. Pitchers Ty Horn and Carson Yasa were each selected in the third round of the draft on Saturday. Ty Horn was selected 94th overall by the Cincinnati Reds after a 2026 season that saw him rack up 87 strikeouts in 82 and two-thirds innings of work as both a starter and a reliever. Carson Yasa was selected 98th overall by the Chicago Cubs after a 2026 season in which he posted a 10-2 record with a 3.59 ERA with 117 strikeouts across 87 and two-thirds innings. Horn and Yasa will have until July 27th to negotiate contracts with their teams. For KFOR Sports, this is Elijah Herbel.
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0: coming up on a Monday in the morning hookup. 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
0: The World Cup semifinals are set. That and a whole lot more in the morning hookup from 9-11 right here on KFOR.
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6: The stuff you gotta know from friends you can trust. 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
5: 38 past at KFOR. Schmidt, Carol, and Jeff. What's happening with oil prices? How much have they jumped? We'll tell you. Sam Neill, phenomenal actor, passing away. The world remembers Sam Neill. And plenty of Nebraska reaction, Carol, when we think of Lindsey Graham as Nebraska delegates saying some kind words about the former senator.
7: Senator Deb Fischer said, "My deepest condolences to Senator Lindsey Graham's family. He was a friend, a colleague, a tireless national security advocate who led in supporting and strengthening our military and our country's defense. He will be greatly missed." Pete Ricketts again saying he defined the word patriot, strong advocate for freedom. His passion for South Carolina and the United States were unmatched, deeply saddened by his loss to our nation. And, of course, we had Don Bacon saying that, you know, he remembered his time in Iraq. He said, I would see Air Force Colonel Lindsey Graham. In 2007, 2008, when we were in Iraq, he served in the active duty and then the Air National Guard and the reserve for a total of 33 years. And he also served, you know, in Congress and gave his, in the Senate rather, and gave his, gave a life of service to our country in many different ways.
5: Yeah, Lindsey was a reservist that got called to active duty during the Iraq war period, Carol, and then made that jump and worked with the DOJ as was a Navy lawyer before making the run for the congressional seats and then obviously over to the Senate. You heard Elijah's comments from Mike Flood, Nebraska representative, smiling and remembering Graham fondly, a guy that has been around the political circles for a lot of years, is my friend Garth Glissman, and I reached out to him this morning, and when he had a chance to meet Graham when Graham was campaigning in Iowa for the presidency back in 2014, and just really remembers Lindsey as somebody that was very funny, super cordial, and a lot of the folks politically are so good at making connections with strangers and leaving a lasting impression. They make you feel good.
7: Yeah, I mean, Joe Biden released a statement saying, you know, there were times when we went at each other, but at the end of the day, and he referred to that era of Lindsey Graham and John McCain saying that, you know, Lieberman saying, you know, we could yell at each other on the floor, but then after that, we'd go out and have dinner together or have drinks together. You know, there wasn't. Right now, it seems like there's just such hostility between the two different parties on every level. And he said, back in that day, you know, we didn't Harry Reid. You know, we didn't agree on everything, but we agreed at the end of the day that we cared about our country and we were both trying to do what we thought was the best.
5: Well, you were able to separate

0: the business from the personal.
1: Right.
0: And the business at hand on the Senate floor.
1: Country came first, not party.
0: I think that was the screaming at what you think is best, and then again, you pour a drink and you say, you leave it at the door, which is important. On oil prices, you have Ambassador Michael Walls weighing in on Iran.
2: I think Iran is still very much of the mindset that it can use the global economy as some type of leverage.
0: Yes, they can, because right now oil prices skyrocketing again.
1: Yeah, Brent crude, the international oil benchmark, rose 2% today to between 77 and 78 a barrel, 7% higher than pre-war prices. A daily ship traffic through that strait, which normally carries a fifth of the world's oil, dropped to the lowest level in a month, with the latest data showing only 14 ships braving that passage yesterday. In the latest round of attacks, the U.S. military said it had hit about 140 targets in Iran over the weekend after Tehran attacked a container ship in the strait. But Iran's military said that it responded and the ships were still not passing through. So the oil prices are on the rise this morning after that activity over the weekend.
0: Elijah Herbel's with us in the KFOR newsroom, checks in. And Elijah, what's coming up at 8?
3: We have a comment in here from Mike Flood as he comments on the passing of Lindsey Graham. Also, a employment opportunity for some folks out there as LPS has a mini job fair tomorrow. Some interviews going down at Southwest High School. We'll have more on that coming right at 8.
0: Elijah, thank you much. Carol, let's spend a minute on Sam Neill, the iconic actor. Was in a lot of things in his career. And, you know, when I saw this news about his passing, I was really shocked because I remember him from Peaky Blinders as the vicious policeman that came in to try and clean up Birmingham, England. But, I mean, wow, that's right. Without the goatee and the top hat, he was the guy from Jurassic Park.
1: Oh, he was. I mean, that's how I remember him, although he was in other movies that, you know, after they started talking about them, I thought, you know what, that's right. 50 years as an actor, his notable role in My Brilliant Career in 1979, and did very diverse performances across all genres, from horror films like The Omen 3, Event Horizon, to dramas and comedies. His role as Alan Grant in Jurassic Park, which really boosted his international profile. But he passed away at the age of 78 in Sydney, Australia. I mean, we all knew that he had been diagnosed with cancer, but his family claims he was cancer-free at the time of his death, and that his death was very shocking. It was very sudden, very unexpected.
0: Well, just sad. Sam, because he had the form of lymphoma, right? That
1: right.
0: He was battling.
1: He did.
0: And it's just strange and sad that he passed like he did. But was appointed an officer of the Order of the British Empire in 1991. Ton of awards, but just was pretty steady. Survived by his son Tim and daughter Elena.
1: Yeah, I mean, he was appeared with Meryl Streep in Plenty and A Cry in the Dark, as well as working with Nicole Kidman in Dead Calm. He earned an Emmy nomination for his portrayal of Merlin in that 1998 miniseries. They said he was just a lighthearted guy and had that ability to cheer people up on set when things weren't always going right. Raised in New Zealand, mm-hmm. was born in Northern Ireland, and celebrated a film career in both New Zealand and Australia also.
0: Let's get a look at Lincoln's first forecast. Tell you weather-wise, it is going to be hot and steamy this week. We'll be at 88 degrees today, but for the overnight, a low of 67. And then temps will creep back up towards the 90s or above. So the next couple of days will be right around 90, 91 degrees. But Carol, Thursday, Friday, and into the weekend will be right around 93, 94 degrees. And those feels like temperatures could be triple digits.
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4: Lightheadedness, headache, nausea. Those are the first symptoms of heat exhaustion. So hot and
5: it's pretty hot and humid.
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7: 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I don't know what to say.
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13: Before I was adopted, I felt like nobody wanted me. 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
17: James Brown and Bill Cowher welcoming you back to Dennis Melvin's house. 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
11: It's 8 minutes in front of 8 at KFOR. Schmidt, Carol, and Jeff. Carol, the sound and the scenes from England, and you have this kind of look-see into Bellingham. Once England secured that 2-1 win over Norway, was headed down to the Haymarket Saturday night with Aaron and Matt Jr. And his buddy for dinner. And you had a lot going on in the Haymarket. You had the World Cup watch party down in the rail yard, which was cool. Got a concert going on at PBA, but was just seeing so many soccer fans, not only United States, but they've adopted some teams, one of those teams being England, that was adopted by at least some of the folks that were kind of milling around the Haymarket. But what a run it's been. Soccer fever for sure. So much so that you might say, I've got a fever. You just aren't being completely truthful to your true illness.
21: Obviously, Mary just got back from the UK,
11: yeah.
21: And soccer is, that's all, that was the talk everywhere, was their soccer team. But yeah, soccer fans across the country have been thrilled to be one of the hosts of this World Cup, but a quarter say they've skipped work at least once or twice to see a game. But 14% are such big fans, the tournament takes priority, and they've watched games even when they should be working. A third only plan to catch games here or there or just watch the U.S. play. And another 12% say they're trying to watch as many games as they can. And 4% of the diehards claim that they've watched every game the entire tournament.
11: That's impressive.
21: That's a diehard.
11: It is. So 28% of Americans think they could score a World Cup penalty kick against a pro keeper. Good luck with that.
21: I guess.
11: Those penalty kicks are important for sure. And can you bend it like Beckham? No, is my answer, man. I was the fat kid in the goalie. That's where they put me. You stay at goalie. But
21: well, tomorrow at 2 o'clock, you've got France versus Spain at AT&T Stadium in Arlington. On Wednesday at 2 o'clock, it's England versus Argentina. They're playing at Mercedes-Benz Stadium in Atlanta. Saturday at 4 o'clock, third-place match between the semifinal losers at the Hard Rock Stadium in Miami Gardens. And then on Sunday at 2 o'clock, the World Cup final at MetLife Stadium in New Jersey.
11: About 1,300 seats remain. For that World Cup final, sadly, they're about $7,000 apiece.
21: Yeah,
11: and that's the get-in price.
21: But it seems like there are quite a few celebrities, they say, that have already put their bid in for tickets.
11: So. I don't like this third place matchup. If you don't get to the final, you have zero interest. Hey, we're number three. I mean, your heart's broken because you're not playing.
21: Mm-hmm.
11: Your heart's really broken if you finish runner-up. But it'd be pretty cool to see France and England.
21: No, it would be.
11: End up there.
21: I think Elijah picked France.
11: They're
21: the other day when we were talking.
11: Dominant. They're really, yeah. Really pretty talented. So we'll see who survives and advances tomorrow and Wednesday for the Sunday World Cup final. It's 68 degrees at KFOR.
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27: From ABC News, I'm Chuck Sievertson. The U.S. and Iran again shooting missiles at each other. Iran had a container ship in the Strait of Hormuz. The U.S. fired missiles at Iran, and then Iran fired missiles at Jordan, Kuwait, Oman, and Qatar. Oil prices have jumped, and so could gasoline. ABC News Chief White House Correspondent Mary Bruce.
28: These fresh attacks are coming amid mixed messages about the Strait of Hormuz. After targeting commercial ships in the critical waterway for days, Iran declaring it's closing the Strait of Hormuz. But President Trump says that's not the case. He insists that it is open.
27: More Israeli air attacks in Gaza City. At least 6 Palestinians were killed, say Palestinian health officials. The Israeli military says it targeted terrorists. Storms and flooding from the Midwest to the East, says ABC News Chief Meteorologist Ginger Z.
29: Camp Tom Sock in Missouri, deep in Friday's flood zone.
30: One of the cabins, like, you couldn't even see because you could only see, like, the tippy top of the roof.
29: The National Guard sweeping in with Black Hawk helicopters to rescue more than 200 staff and campers.
27: Extreme heat spreading across more of the nation, creating a bigger wildfire danger. ABC's Jim Ryan.
31: The 123-foot-tall ponderosa pine has stood near the town of Beaver, Utah, for centuries. Some experts estimate its age at 350 years. Last week, fire crews discovered that the Cottonwood Fire, which has burned nearly 100,000 acres, also destroyed the old tree. People in Beaver say it's like losing a member of the family.
27: South Carolina Senator Lindsey Graham's sudden death was due to a ruptured aorta from heart disease, says preliminary info from the medical examiner. A statement explaining his absence from the Senate, Kentucky's Mitch McConnell says he had a fall last month and was in the hospital, now in rehab. McConnell's 84. Dozens of people working at an Ebola treatment center in the Democratic Republic of Congo have gone on strike over unpaid salaries and bonuses. 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
7: The battle for Nebraska's 2nd District congressional seat is heating up. Good morning, it's 8:03 here in the newsroom of KFOR. I'm Elijah Herbel. The U.S. Speaker of the House will be making his way to Nebraska this weekend. According to the Omaha World-Herald, Nebraska's 2nd District congressional nominee, Brinker Harding, will welcome House Speaker Mike Johnson to Omaha on Saturday. Johnson said in a statement, quote, "I look forward to my next trip to Omaha as we work with Brinker to grow our majority, which runs through Nebraska's 2nd District," end quote. This comes after Harding's opponent, Democrat Denise Powell, announced former Transportation Secretary Pete Buttigieg will be coming to Omaha on Tuesday. Harding and Powell are battling for the seat left by long-term incumbent Republican Don Bacon, who announced that this 5th term will be his last in Congress. Yesterday, Governor Jim Pillen, in accordance with an order from President Donald Trump, announced that all U.S. and Nebraska flags are to be flown at half-staff to honor U.S. Senator Lindsey Graham of South Carolina, who died Saturday at age 71. Flags are to be flown at half-staff until 6 p.m. on Saturday. Nebraska Senator Pete Ricketts released a statement on Graham, saying in part, quote, "Lindsey Graham defined the word patriot. He was a strong advocate for freedom and a friend. His passion for South Carolina and the United States were unmatched. I am deeply saddened by this loss to our nation." There are 70 job openings at Lincoln Public Schools in areas involving nutrition services, paraeducators, transportation, and custodial. An interview day is coming up tomorrow afternoon from noon to 4 over at Lincoln Southwest High School.
9: We are asking that people would fill out the application online before the event just to kind of streamline the interview process and hopefully speed that up so we can talk to as many people as possible.
7: KFOR News talked to Mike Van Cannell, who is a human resource specialist with LPS. More details about the interview day with LPS can be found in the Lincoln News section at KFORnow.com. More street closures are coming this week, according to Lincoln Transportation and Utilities. Southbound 48th Street between Superior and Cornhusker Highway will close today for a paving project. That work is expected to be completed by the end of the month. Havelock Avenue between 84th and 98th Street will close today through July 27th for the National High School Rodeo. North Cotner Boulevard between 66th and 68th Streets will be closed today through Wednesday for utility work. And on Wednesday, Vine Street between 66th and 70th Streets will close for a Lincoln on the Move Street Improvement Project. That work is expected to be completed by late fall. Lincoln's first forecast is next. KFOR News Time is 8:05.
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7: Lincoln's first forecast, warm and sunny here in the capital city this week. Today, we're looking at 87 degrees and sunny. Tuesday, sunny again, high near 90 degrees. Wednesday, a high near 91 degrees. And then Thursday, 93. Friday, 94 degrees. Right now, it's 70 degrees here at 1240 KFOR. For KFOR News, this is Elijah Herbel. Lincoln Salt Dogs dropped a weekend series to the Sioux City Explorers ahead of the American Association All-Star Break. After splitting the first two games of the series, the Salt Dogs had a rubber match opportunity against Sioux City on Sunday afternoon. After falling behind early, Lincoln Salt Dogs All-Star Connor Bagneski delivered an RBI in the fourth inning to get the Salt Dogs within a run.
0: Bagneski swings. He's going to poke this ball in the air to center field. He's going to drop for a base hit. Pomars is going to be rounding third. He will come home and score. And that makes it a 3-2 ball game. Connor Bagneski with an RBI single to center field.
7: After the Salt Dogs later tied the game in the top of the sixth inning, Sioux City's Austin Davis gave the Explorers a lead they would not relinquish with a 2-RBI single in the bottom of the sixth.
0: Swung on and lie just over the outstretched glove of Shumpert in the left field. A base hit. One run will score. Arboleda coming up, throwing toward the cutoff. Not in time. And the Explorers now lead it by a score of 5-3.
7: With the loss, the Salt Dogs entered the All-Star break with a record of 25-28. Coverage for the American Association All-Star game will begin at 7 p.m. on Wednesday on KFOR. Two Huskers were taken in this weekend's Major League Baseball draft. Pitchers Ty Horn and Carson Yasso were each selected in the third round of the draft on Saturday. Ty Horn was selected 94th overall by the Cincinnati Reds after a 2026 season that saw him rack up 87 strikeouts in 82 and two-thirds innings of work as both a starter and reliever. Carson Yasso was selected 98th overall by the Chicago Cubs after a 2026 season in which he posted a 10-2 record with a 3.59 ERA and 117 strikeouts across 87 and two-thirds innings. Horn and Yasso will have until July 27th to negotiate contracts with their teams. Former Husker Max Anderson participated in the MLB Futures game yesterday. Anderson, a second baseman in the Detroit Tigers farm system, entered the game in the fifth inning and went 0-for-1 with a walk and a flyout in two plate appearances. Anderson has appeared in 54 games in 2026 for Detroit's AAA affiliate, the Toledo Mudhens. On the season, he's batting .308 with 9 home runs and 32 runs batted in. For KFOR Sports, this is Elijah Herbel.
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1: 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You've heard lots of local reaction to Lindsey Graham's passing. A moment in time not long after January 6th with the late South Carolina senator.
10: I hate it being this way. Oh, my God, I hate it. From my point of view, he's been a consequential president. But today, first thing you'll see. All I can say is count me out. Enough is enough.
1: One time in history that Graham really stood up to Trump and was noted today on a phone call from the president. Lindsey called 40 minutes after that outburst on the Senate floor, and they made up. But, Carol, you had a lot of work being done by Graham, not only to get things figured out for Ukraine and Russia, but also his take on Iran and the U.S. And he was working with Saudi Arabia and Israel, trying to broker deals with them.
11: In his last public act on Friday, Lindsey Graham announced during a visit to Ukraine that he had reached an agreement among bipartisan groups of senators and the White House on his long-stalled effort, resisted by the president, to impose stiffer sanctions targeting buyers of Russian oil. It was sort of a fitting end, I guess you could say, to his career on Capitol Hill, where he had long been a proponent of U.S. military intervention against adversaries abroad, particularly Russia. Last year, he pressed for new, harsher sanctions on countries that did business with Moscow. He did pull back amid President Trump's opposition to that. I've never been more optimistic than I am today, he said, that we have the formula to end this war, he said Friday in Kyiv, the Ukrainian capital. Help Ukraine be more lethal. Let those supporting Russia know that there's going to be a price to be paid if you keep doing this, and try to find an off-ramp not to humiliate Putin, but to end this war so that Ukraine can thrive and survive. What happens to that now?
1: Other side of the aisle, right? Not what do your friends say about you, but what about the folks you've sparred with in D.C.? You have Senator Chris Coons, Democrat from Delaware.
14: He could break the ice. He could make everybody crack up. The very first trip I took with him, I wrote down a whole list of Lindseyisms. And I'm going to look for that because it is hard to lose him.
1: Senator Cory Booker.
2: My prayers are with his family and all those who loved and cherished him. I will miss my perhaps most unexpected friend in the Senate.
1: So Graham saw Saudi-Israel normalization over in the Middle East, defining the prize of kind of a broader post-war settlement in the Middle East. Carol, he was so not only influential, but hands-on with diplomacy and international work in the Middle East and different parts of the country.
11: And that's what he became known for, quite frankly, was just his work as far as trying to get things around the world, to get the world to be a safer place, to get the United States to be a safer place. That's something that he worked for. He, you know, knew what things were. He knew what Iran was about. He knew what a terrorist government is about. He made no secret of that and what was possible and what just, quite frankly, was not going to be possible.
1: 31 states, that the number here with the outbreak of this intestinal illness, Cyclospora, Carol, continues to hit nothing, thankfully, yet in Nebraska.
11: The Center for Disease Control and Prevention says that it's gotten reports of 843 cases as of Thursday. Michigan alone reporting 1,500 cases as of Friday. And the numbers are likely higher because they only account for reported cases. There have also been 86 hospitalizations nationwide.
1: I think lettuce is what's being circled here. Nothing official, but you have McDonald's back in 2018 removed salad from restaurants in 14 states. You had tainted lettuce imported from Mexico. Was suspected to sicken about 400 people. This is a little more than 10-plus years ago. Taco Bell's tweaked their menu, Carol. So you have a lot of fast food spots that have suppliers that bring in some produce and vegetables that could be an issue here. Ohio Department of Health says, look, there's 177 cases as of July 2nd. New York dealing with it, Oklahoma dealing with it. And the problem, too, is it's not only just the infection you get, but the just the gut bomb you have, but just how it spread as well.
11: Yeah, the Midwest and the Northeast, including Michigan and New York, the hardest hit. As you said, you can get this by eating food or drinking water that's contaminated with it. Cooking your produce is an effective way to avoid the infection if you have your food at least 158 degrees Fahrenheit. That will kill it.
1: Mm-hmm. Get it cranked up, and let's just keep this thing out of the Midwest. A couple of spots is where old Taylor could end up. On the megaphone, when we talk about a just generous residency offer.
11: I mean, she traveled the world for several years on her Eras tour. I'm sure she's ready to stay in one place for a while, especially being a newlywed.
1: Yeah, where does Travis want to go, right? But Carol, a couple of spots that are proposing this dual residency.
11: She could become the first billion-dollar residency in history. Madison Square Garden in New York, the Sphere in Vegas, they're the leading venues being considered for this potential residency. Financial comparisons indicate that previous residencies, like Billy Joel's at Madison Square Garden, gross $266.7 million. Celine Dion's Vegas ventures have earned a combined $681.3 million. But analysts think that Swift's residency could surpass both of those figures, again, making her the first artist to reach a billion-dollar mark for a concert residency. So right now there's been no official confirmation or details from her camp about the residency talks, but fans are awful curious about, will it be New York? Will it be Vegas? Where is she going to go?
1: She likes New York, clearly.
11: She does. So she got a residency there.
1: Vegas talks, let's be honest, it isn't about money. It's going to be what else? And she loves performing, and folks can find their way to Vegas. My question is this. When it comes to Spear performances, and let's bring in Elijah Herbal, you might know this as well, but do you do a daily show? Is it like the throwback Vegas acts where you're performing once or twice a day? Or are you doing it once a week? Help me out here. Because I know friends who've went and had some friends that went and saw the Eagles perform at the Sphere. I know Kenny Chesney was out at the Sphere. So they'll get the who's who of acts. But is it a once a week thing? Or is it a Sinatra deal where it was Dean Martin and Sammy Davis Jr., maybe Frank would show up?
11: I think Chesney, a lot of those were weekends. Like,
1: I thought it was a Friday, Saturday.
11: Thursday, Friday, Saturday.
7: Yeah, I thought it was, that's what I thought it was.
11: And then there, Thursday, then Friday, it's Saturday. The next Thursday, Friday, Saturday. Yep. You know, for they do it for a couple of
1: so
11: weeks.
1: So 3 days do. Worth right. of work.
11: Right.
1: Three shows.
11: Right.
1: 6 hours.
7: I mean, if I'm Taylor, why not Gary, Indiana? Closer to Travis in Kansas City with this Chiefs season? I mean, a lot of great venues not named.
1: The residency shall be in Arrowhead.
7: Every Sunday afternoon. Halftime.
1: Yeah, yeah. All of a sudden, the Chiefs' kingdom is now the Chiefs' empire. She's performing at halftime.
11: I would
1: you
11: say...
1: Know, you, listen, you didn't end up going to the wedding.
11: No, I did not.
1: It was nice of
11: I
1: you
11: didn't.
1: To get that invite.
11: Yeah,
1: you
11: yeah,
1: said, I got softball with the grandkids, so I can't
11: I
1: go.
11: I just can't make it. I'm like Charles Barkley.
7: Yeah, yeah. Big fourth
1: thank you for the offer,
11: but I don't want to be a part of this, what did he call it, crap show or something of that nature. And he didn't mean it in an insulting way. He just said, hey,
1: nice
11: at my
1: alone.
11: Age, I don't want to stand in
1: I
11: line to get in
1: golf.
11: The venue. I don't want to have to wait to eat. I'm mm-hmm. just, you know.
7: For people,
1: I don't want to dress up.
7: Does he even really know them?
1: I think
11: he knows.
1: Chuck knows everybody
11: through the podcast, whatever their podcast is.
7: Yeah, but like
11: is.
7: Really know them.
11: I don't know. He says he's friends with Travis.
7: Okay.
11: I mean, I don't think they're, you know, drinking buddies and hanging out watching the game on Sundays. But
1: you probably golf.
11: I think he's been on their podcast, and yeah.
1: So I don't know that it's.
7: I guess the question being, if I was Charles Barkley, would it be one of those things where I feel like Travis would hold it against me if I didn't show up to the wedding? And that?
1: Charlie didn't. Chuck didn't.
11: It sounded like they were okay with it. Like
7: That's my kind of sticking point for if I go to a wedding. Is like, is this somebody that I'm actually going to be friends with in 15, 20 years?
1: Sure.
7: Like, is it going to be somebody important? Or is it somebody I knew 5 years ago that is now inviting me to their wedding?
1: Chuck didn't want to dress up either.
11: Yeah, he said he didn't want to get dressed up. But I mean, there were some people she invited, like that maybe they invited her to be on their record. Hmm. Now, did they have any interaction after that? I don't know. But I guess that was good enough to get score an invite.
7: And maybe Chuck just got him something nice off the registry.
1: I'm sure he did. Knowing Charles Barkley, his personality, he's just.
11: Well, I mean, the thing was you could donate to several. Charity.
7: Sure. There was no actual registry.
11: Yeah, there was no registry.
1: Mm-hmm. But
11: what don't they have?
1: Carol said, "Look, Hallie, I have a chance to. You know, Taylor invited me to the wedding, but I don't want to miss your.
11: But
1: softball
11: you're more
1: game.
11: Important, so yeah.
1: That's cool. Because I mean, behind the scenes, it's old Carol. Every
11: I don't want to stand in line to eat. Yeah.
1: Every show Taylor did before she blew up, there's Carol saying, what's up, Taylor? Oh, Carol, nice
11: just,
1: to see you.
11: Yeah, when she was just Taylor.
1: Mm-hmm. That's
11: before
1: right.
11: She was really Taylor.
1: Elijah, what are you working on here for 8:30?
7: We have everyone's favorite. More street closures coming to Lincoln this week.
11: Right.
7: We'll let you know about those. We also have the U.S. Speaker of the House making his way to Nebraska this week, and we'll let you know about that and a whole lot more coming right at 8:30.
1: All right, Elijah, good stuff. Thank you much. Let's get a look at weather. And going to be warm today, but not quite the 90s. We'll be right around 88, 89 degrees. We turn our attention to the overnight 67 for the low. And then right around 90 tomorrow. And then we'll steadily climb, low 90s for Wednesday. And then Thursday, Friday, and into the weekend, we could find our way to mid-90s with that triple digit. Feels like 71 degrees and clear and sunny at KFOR.
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9: So are you busy or are you looking busy, kiddo?
10: I don't think, according to this story, there are quite a few workers out there who have mastered the art of you look busy while you're on the clock, but you're really not doing anything. I don't ever remember faking like I'm doing something. I think I always
9: that's
10: have
9: a lot of
10: I
9: effort,
10: have plenty
9: isn't it?
10: To do. Yeah. A new poll of employed US professionals finds that 66%, I think that's high, admit to faking productivity at work. But that jumps to 80% when we talk about the Gen Zs.
9: Really?
10: Yes.
9: Okay. Yeah, I don't know. I think when I worked for my dad, like we would stuff envelopes and stuff. But, yeah, I shouldn't have been hired. I probably shouldn't have been employed very long just because my effort level was garbage. We were going through different agreements, and then you know you're stuffing envelopes for billing,
10: right?
9: Which was fine. That was not quite the same as going through baseball cards and seeing if there's a a hidden gem in there. This was competition trying to stuff more envelopes than my brother.
10: Oh,
9: and then here comes the next box of it's things you needed to send out, billing statements. So. But, like the day-to-day, like, I thank God I've never had, like, an office job where whatever you're doing, you're reviewing reports, you're putting together meetings, the normal business, 9-to-5, 8-to-5 business. Like, I think about Husker Mary and her work.
10: Right.
9: I don't, from an accounting standpoint, all the stuff that she's got to do, like, it's super tedious. But just
10: very focused work.
9: But as far as, I've had an employee or two, maybe fake busyness, or guys, I shouldn't even say employee. I'd say guys that I worked with that they were great, no one currently.
10: Right.
9: So they were great at letting you know how busy and all the stuff they've done, right? Like this martyr syndrome.
10: Yeah. Well, almost on average, employees spend about 5 hours a week pretending to be busy after they're actually done with their work. They just keep on pretending they're
9: how
10: doing
9: can I drain, so how that's can I about, run the clock out?

0: right?
1: So 32 work days out of the year, they're not really doing anything.
0: So a whole month.
1: Yeah, they're just kind of pretending to be busy.
0: Do you ever have anybody like that?
1: I really can't think of anyone I have had.
0: Because you've been busy enough that you're not paying attention to everybody else.
1: Same. But, you know. I'm here. Most people that aren't working, you pretty much know they're not working.
0: Mm-hmm. Sure. No.
1: Nobody's trying to fake it.
0: No. Stanley Tucci going to be in the Prime Video heist flick, The Master Plan. Big Stanley Tucci guy. I always loved his food and travel shows, and he did the last couple of years on Italy because Tucci's Italian heritage. But now he's starting one up either on CNN or I think it's National Geographic, on Great Britain. And he's going to hit the food spots of Great Britain. Well, is he going to give Husker Mary a call with her food review?
1: Yeah, she just got back from the UK. She said the food just tastes different there. Even the food that's
0: bland?
1: Yes, that's Americanized. Her first thing was the beef. She said they went out one night, the people that she's working with there, and she asked them, how's your beef? And the old guy goes, oh, yeah, have a steak. And she said, I took about two bites, and the guy goes,
0: it's not from Nebraska.
1: Not good. And she goes, you guys need to come to the Midwest and let me buy you a steak there. that's me. So she wasn't crazy about the beef. She said turkey is like something they have for holidays there. Like, she is a big fan of a turkey sandwich. She goes, you can't find a turkey sandwich. She said, chicken. There's chicken all over the place. But turkey over there, she said, that's a holiday food.
0: Okay.
1: You know, you have it for holidays.
0: I think beef Wellington is super souped up. It's encased in the flour and the kind of the crispy / doughy goodness. So I've had that before, and it's good. But I would think they're used to what they're used to. We're used to what we're used to from a fish standpoint.
1: Oh, they love fish. She said
0: the fish
1: is
0: and chips,
1: one of their main. And she's not a fish eater, so she said no. They love fish over there.
0: Not a big fish guy either, but if you put enough beer batter on it, I'm good.
1: But she said one thing you do find over there, she said there is an ice cream stand almost on every block.
0: They like their sweets?
1: She said no matter where you go, I mean in museums, just walking down the street, there are ice cream stands everywhere.
0: How was the ice cream over
1: there?
0: She
1: said it was good.
0: Okay.
1: It was all right.
0: So, you know, in Europe, I mean, the food we had was really good, but it was in a region where you have four different countries.
1: Right.
0: Kind of in the general vicinity. It's 8:30, KFOR Lincoln with ABC.
2: ABC News, I'm Chuck Sievertson. The U.S. and Iran again shooting missiles at each other. Oil prices have jumped, and so could gasoline. On the Strait of Hormuz, ABC News Chief White House Correspondent Mary Bruce.
3: Reopening the Strait, of course, was at the heart of this memorandum of understanding that was intended to buy more time to negotiate a longer-term lasting nuclear deal, the issue at the heart of this conflict. But the two sides haven't even been able to get to that point amid these escalating back-and-forth strikes.
2: More Israeli air attacks in Gaza City. Storms and flooding from the Midwest to the east. Extreme heat spreading across more of the nation, creating a bigger wildfire danger. South Carolina Senator Lindsey Graham's sudden death was due to a ruptured aorta from heart disease, says preliminary info from the medical examiner. In a statement explaining his absence from the Senate, Kentucky's Mitch McConnell says he had a fall last month and was in the hospital, now in rehab. McConnell's 84. This is ABC News.
4: The battle for Nebraska's 2nd District congressional seat is heating up. Good morning, it's 8:31 here in the newsroom of KFOR. I'm Elijah Herbel. The U.S. Speaker of the House will be making his way to Nebraska this weekend. According to the Omaha World Herald, Nebraska's 2nd District congressional nominee, Brinker Harding, will welcome House Speaker Mike Johnson to Omaha on Saturday. Details about Johnson's visit are limited at this time, but it is confirmed that he will be participating in at least one fundraising event. This comes after Harding's opponent, Democrat Denise Powell, announced former Transportation Secretary Pete Buttigieg will be coming to Omaha on Tuesday. Harding and Powell are battling for the seat left by long-term incumbent Republican Don Bacon, who announced that this fifth term will be his last in Congress. Yesterday, Governor Jim Pillen, in accordance with an order from President Donald Trump, announced that all U.S. and Nebraska flags are to be flown at half-staff to honor U.S. Senator Lindsey Graham of South Carolina, who died Saturday at age 71. Flags are to be flown at half-staff until 6 p.m. on Saturday. Nebraska 1st District Republican Congressman Mike Flood spoke on the passing of Graham yesterday.
5: I join everybody in Nebraska sending our condolences to him, the state of South Carolina. And as I mentioned earlier on Twitter, I can only imagine everyone in heaven knows him within 15 minutes. He's just that kind of guy. He will be greatly missed.
4: Interview day for classified positions with Lincoln Public Schools will be held next Tuesday afternoon from noon to 4 over at Lincoln Southwest High School for 70 job openings. Positions include jobs in transportation, paraeducation, nutrition services, and custodial. Mike Von Cannell is a human resource specialist at LPS and tells KFOR News they are hoping to fill these jobs before the school year begins.
6: And we would love to talk to all interested people that have a passion for keeping kids safe and helping kids have successful futures. So we would love it if people would come talk to us about the jobs that we have available.
4: More details about the interview day with LPS can be found in the Lincoln News section at KFORnow.com. More street closures are coming this week, according to Lincoln Transportation and Utilities. Southbound 48th Street between Superior and Cornhusker Highway will close today for a paving project. That work is expected to be completed by the end of the month. Havelock Avenue between 84th and 98th Streets will close today through July 27th for the National High School Rodeo. North Cottner between 66th and 68th Streets will be closed today through Wednesday for utility work. And on Wednesday, Vine Street between 66th and 70th Streets will close for a Lincoln on the Move street improvement project. That work is expected to be completed by late fall. Lincoln's first forecast is next. 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
4: Lincoln's first forecast, warm and sunny, the theme in the capital city this week. Today, sunny with a high near 87 degrees. Tomorrow, sunny with a high near 90. Wednesday, sunny with a high near 91. Thursday, we'll have 93 degrees. And Friday, 94 degrees to high. Right now, it's 71 degrees here at 1240 KFOR. For KFOR News, this is Elijah Herbel.
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19: After her last treatment on December the 4th, I was just kind of having a conversation with her, letting her know, Alana, you did awesome. Mommy's so proud of you. Like, you fought, you accepted whatever was happening, you went with it. And her words to me were, Mommy, thank you so much for helping me get through this. She said, I could not have done this without you. This was very hard. And I couldn't even hold my tears because when I think about it, I would not have been able to get through this without St. Jude. And so once we became part of the St. Jude family, everything was okay. Thank you, St. Jude, for helping me get her through this because I wouldn't have been able to do it without them.
13: KFOR.
0: 22 minutes in front of 9 at KFOR. Schmidt, Carol, and Jeff. KFORnow.com. 63 sunny, will hit 88 today. More on the housing bill. That celebration in D.C. Rokana, stop, wait. And more on Iran and the U.S., Carol.
1: Yeah, Iran insisting today that it controls the Strait of Hormuz, an assertion that the United States is denying as it launched a fresh barrage of strikes aimed at American military assets throughout the Middle East. Those new attacks followed dozens more American strikes overnight.
0: And what's the latest with these mixed messages? Mary Bruce with ABC.
3: These fresh attacks are coming amid mixed messages about the Strait of Hormuz. After targeting commercial ships in the critical waterway for days, Iran declaring it's closing the Strait of Hormuz. But President Trump says that's not the case. He insists that it is open. Reopening the Strait, of course, was at the heart of this memorandum of understanding that was intended to buy more time to negotiate a longer-term lasting nuclear deal. The issue at the heart of this conflict, but the two sides haven't even been able to get to that point amid these escalating back and forth strikes.
0: So everybody is frustrated with Iran. You heard the president late last week, just not only what he said, but how he said it, the tone. This was, Thursday morning, with the frustration level, the president also pledging to seize control of the strait, and the U.S. could, Carol, act as the guardians of the Strait of Hormuz.
1: Well, over the weekend, 14 ships passed through the waterway, and that's the lowest level in the last month. And the Guard Corps released a statement saying that the Strait of Hormuz would be open to vessel traffic only if the United States ceases its military operations and respected the sovereignty of states over their own coastal waters. That framework deal that was signed by President Trump and Iran's president last month included language that Tehran said gave it control over traffic through the strait.
0: How about Elizabeth Warren and bipartisan celebration with the housing bill?
20: My bipartisan housing bill, it's now law. That's right. While Donald Trump was sleeping, Road to Housing became law without his signature. Yeah, the rent is too high. And Donald Trump still just wouldn't sign the damn bill.
0: So that's Elizabeth Warren. You have Mike Flood that's been very active with this, Carol, from Nebraska.
1: Very active.
0: And the vote says it all in the Senate, 85-5 and 358-32. That's running the score up. It's veto-proof.
1: Right. And, Warren said that the president wouldn't pick up the pen because he's really not interested in lowering the cost of houses for people, while Senate Banking Chairman Tim Scott said it puts the American dream in closer reach. It was the president's way, I think, of protesting because the Save America Act was not added to it. And that's why he wanted Republicans not to vote for the housing thing unless they would also pass that Save America Act, which is an election bill, of course, that most of the Democrats have rejected. But that doesn't mean it won't get passed at some point, but they weren't willing to attach it to this bill.
0: Not a good look if you're the president and I don't think he cares about the optics, but from a business standpoint, I mean, he's all about property and wanting to make money from it. And I'm not apologizing for that or siding with him in it, but that's his viewpoint, and he's going to be the last thing that wants to make folks who are real estate people and landowners. He doesn't want his self-interest is to make the most amount of money you can. And this is for the American people, for folks that have been getting socked in rent and rent gouging and price gouging for years. Now, not everybody's first house needs to be a $750,000 joint on a golf course.

0: Let's be clear about that. But it's staggering how little you get for what it costs now.
1: Oh, it's unbelievable. And the idea that you've got these Wall Street investors who Trump sides with buying up homes.
0: Trying to buy it all up because
1: making it more difficult. And that's basically one of the big things that was in this bill, that you'd ease up some of the construction regulations and limit that Wall Street investor buying.
0: Ro Khanna detained by Israeli settlers on the West Bank. This wasn't very fun.
1: He was briefly detained during his visit. In a social media post on Saturday, he said that on Wednesday, that settlers armed with American-made rifles blocked the road he was on, detained him and other Americans traveling with him on a bus. He said the settlers then called the military, and when Israeli forces arrived, they sided with the settlers and continued the detention.
0: Israeli Defense Forces dispute this account from the senator, saying, look, it received reports of Israeli civilians doing this. It wasn't anything to do with the IDF. They said the troops quickly dispersed the civilians, reopened the road, and there was no part in the soldiers taking place.
1: And Khanna says, I've got video footage of it. I took phone video footage of it.
0: Is the phone available, or did that get smashed?
1: I'm not sure.
0: Right?
1: But that was his comment. He goes, hey, we took video of them, you know, laughing with the settlers and, you know, doing nothing to help us.
0: I don't know. You have all these representatives, Carol, taking foreign trips, and there are some places I'd draft over others. I wouldn't go to Israel, right?
1: Well, yeah. And Netanyahu, of course, spoke about it, and he said, well, you know, these settlers, a lot of they're not part of our people. They're problems. Mm-hmm. You know, they cause problems, so we're not really responsible for that. And Ro Khanna's reply was, yeah, but your Israeli soldiers could have quickly, you know, brought this to an end and not detained us for 45 minutes more.
0: Got a familiar story that's popping up about restaurants and parents when the kids are misbehaving. We'll tell you about. First, so Elijah Herbal in the KFOR newsroom.
2: Yeah, working on a ton here for 9 a.m. We have got some street closures coming to Lincoln soon. Also, a crash in Northwest Lincoln out kind of by the airport yesterday. Working to get some more information from Lincoln Police on that.
0: All right, Elijah, thank you much. Appreciate you popping in this morning for Motzi. Let's get a look here at Lincoln's first forecast and tell you it's going to be sunny and hot, warm, and a little bit doable compared to later on in the week. We'll be at 89 today. Overnight low is 67, right around 90 tomorrow. And then that temp's going to climb to low 90s to mid 90s by the end of the week. And the feels like temps will be triple digits. Sunny now, and we're at 71 degrees at your severe weather station, KFOR.
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0: Some breaking news in Maine we'll get to shortly on ICE and another shooting. Carol will stay with what's been happening and Iran with the United States. And I know we touched on that a little bit ago. The Strait of Hormuz is front and center. Let's go to what's happened in Maine right now. And a lot's been talked about and said, Carol, about ICE, their enforcement. And quite honestly, you've had six people, if you go back to Houston last week, dead after their interactions with ICE.
1: A person killed today in an ICE-involved shooting in Biddeford, Maine, according to the state speaker of the House. Just days after that, federal immigration officer shot a Mexican immigrant during that traffic stop in Houston, which there has sparked major protest and demands for transparency and accountability. A person was killed. ICE was involved. State police and the Department of Public Safety now on the scene to gather details, and would expect the FBI to investigate as well, according to the Maine House Speaker. These are the details that I have at this time. I will provide further updates as they are relayed to me.
0: So right now, this is the 11th ICE fatal shooting involving ICE or U.S. Border Patrol agents. So it's combining both those agencies, of course. Carol, you've had 200 folks detained in Maine during the January ICE surge. Of those 200, only 11 people convicted of felony, quote, worst of the worst charges. So this is touchy because you have immigration that is something the president ran on, was a major point. But it's gone really sideways because you're not going after traffickers. Now that you're not going after traffickers or cartel folks or gang members, there are folks that are evil that are in this country that shouldn't be. But you're going after, like, this Arroyo dude down in Houston. He's been in the country 3 decades. and he's working and he's here still. So, yeah, is the immigration system busted up with enforcement of someone here illegally? But there's so many folks here that are here illegally that are part of normal everyday life. Let's get them made into citizens.
1: Yeah, I think they say 93% of the people who have detained have no type of record, no arrest record.
0: Other than
1: no,
0: they're here illegally.
1: Right. Have not had any violent crime or, because obviously the, when this first started, it was, we're going to get the worst of the worst. Mm-hmm. And it, that is not what's happening right now. So even some of the staunchest supporters of Trump when it comes to immigration don't like what they're seeing right now.
0: No. Yeah. And you hope that, I don't know what you hope for. You hope that there's no more death, right? First and foremost.
1: Right.
0: That's first on the list. But secondly, It can't be another botched oops. I went after somebody. It was a misidentification, or you're continuing to hire folks who just want to go use their weapon on people.
1: And that seems to be the allegation, that you have people that just really aren't trained in how to de-escalate these types of situations. They really don't know how to handle it. They have no experience.
0: They're either not trained or they don't care.
1: Yeah, and that could be too. They're just not experienced in it. All right, so a California restaurant is taking a tough stance on disruptive children by warning parents, keep your kids seated and respectful, and charging for any damage that may be caused by their behavior.
0: Can you put a price tag on, I'm never going to that restaurant again, because so-and-so lets their kid run around crazily?
1: They say it's not like this isn't anti-child. It's just aimed at parents who ignore their disruptive kids and let them disturb other diners or create safety hazards for the staff. Apparently, they've already done this. They've billed families for incidents involving a shattered credit card machine, a carved table, broken teacup, and the owner says, you know what? It's dramatically cut back on the problem when we started doing this.
0: We're good for this place. Shea Zoo is the place we're talking about in California. That's disturbing, that some little tyke got a hold of a sharp object and just started carving the table. It's one thing to give them crayons. It's another if they reach for the knife.
1: The carving knife and start putting their name in it.
0: Well, and beyond the butter knife. I mean, this thing's got to be a steak knife or something to get through the varnish. Oh, we were so lucky. Like, I know we make it sound like Junior's got a halo and wings. Not the case always, but he just was never an issue.
1: Yeah.
0: Going
1: no,
0: out.
1: My
0: and
1: girls
0: I don't
1: either.
0: And I don't think your kids were,
1: I don't think
0: the grandkids are
1: causing a problem. No, they're pretty good. They know the rules.
0: Mm-hmm.
1: It's and not that
0: they're
1: they
0: more afraid of you than
1: not that they
0: than
1: don't,
0: anything
1: that they don't get excited, because they do. But you know, they know when you say sit down, it means sit down.
0: Sure, and that's it was strict, and it wasn't military school for him. But he wasn't going to ruin someone else's. He was never screaming either. And that's the other thing too. I mean, I've shifted over the years from, all right, get the kid out of here, to, all right, mom and dad are out and they're trying to, A, have the kid normalize and be around people, and B, they don't want this going on either. The screaming kid in the airport or the plane, or, you know, you have a little one that's losing their mind. What I don't like seeing is the kid, the parent that won't, like, put their foot down and parent their kid. I have a problem with that.
1: I have to say, I was...
0: I'm not your friend, I'm your parent.
1: We took the kids to the zoo in Omaha, and I told Mary later, I said, I'm very impressed by how they say thank you to everybody. Anybody that does anything for them, like, you know, whether it's somebody that's letting them, you know, through the line, or taking their ticket, or
0: holding
1: telling
0: the door,
1: them something about, you know, the aquarium, or anybody that does that. All three of them are always, you know, thank you very much. I mean, they're really good about that.
0: Oh, that's impressive. That's good. All right, we'll be back at you tomorrow at 6, 63 degrees at KFOR.
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21: From ABC News, I'm Chuck Severson. As efforts to resolve the Iran situation appear to be going nowhere, what are going somewhere are missiles. The U.S. and Iran shooting them, the U.S. at Iran and Iran at several Mideast countries. Oil prices have jumped and so could gasoline. On the Strait of Hormuz, ABC News Chief White House Correspondent Mary Bruce.
22: The ceasefire is now unraveling. The Iranians this morning say the agreement has, quote, entered a crisis stage. Now, overnight, the U.S. launching a new round of strikes against Iran, the fourth series of attacks in less than a week. Iran then responding with a barrage of strikes aimed at American military assets in the Middle East.
21: More Israeli air attacks on Gaza City. At least six Palestinians were killed, say Palestinian health officials. The Israeli military says it targeted terrorists. Extreme heat spreading across more of the nation. Storms and flooding from the Midwest to the East. ABC News chief meteorologist Ginger Z.
23: In Philadelphia, the National Weather Service confirming at least four microbursts tore through the city. 70-mile-per-hour winds downing hundreds of trees and ripping roofs off buildings.
21: Mandating more motion.
24: It's part of a nationwide drive to get kids off their devices, at least for a few minutes a day. But Oklahoma school officials are in a dilemma.
25: Students need to be outside playing as much as possible, but they also need every instructional minute that we can get our hands on.
24: Holly McKinney is an assistant superintendent in Norman, Oklahoma. Instead of lengthening the school day, her district is incorporating literacy into science and social studies lessons, freeing up the additional 20 minutes of recess time mandated by the state. Jim Ryan, ABC News.
21: South Carolina Senator Lindsey Graham's sudden death was due to a ruptured aorta from heart disease, says preliminary info from the Medical Examiner. A statement explaining his absence from the Senate, Kentucky's Mitch McConnell saying he had a fall last month and was in the hospital for a while, now in rehab. McConnell is 84. You're listening to ABC News.
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5: The battle for Nebraska's 2nd District Congressional seat is heating up. Good morning, it's 9:03 here in the newsroom of KFOR. I'm Elijah Herbel. The U.S. Speaker of the House will be making his way to Nebraska this weekend. According to the Omaha World Herald, Nebraska's 2nd District Congressional nominee Brinker Harding will welcome House Speaker Mike Johnson to Omaha on Saturday. Johnson said in a statement, quote, "I look forward to my next trip to Omaha as we work with Brinker to grow our majority, which runs through Nebraska's 2nd District," end quote. This comes after Harding's opponent, Democrat Denise Powell, announced former Transportation Secretary Pete Buttigieg will be coming to Omaha on Tuesday. Harding and Powell are battling for the seat left by long-term incumbent Republican Don Bacon, who announced that this 5th term will be his last in Congress. Yesterday, Governor Jim Pillen, in accordance with an order from President Donald Trump, announced that all U.S. and Nebraska flags are to be flown at half-staff to honor U.S. Senator Lindsey Graham of South Carolina, who died Saturday at age 71. Flags are to be flown at half-staff until 6 p.m. on Saturday. Nebraska 1st District Republican Congressman Mike Flood spoke on the passing of Graham yesterday.
6: I join everybody in Nebraska sending our condolences to him, the state of South Carolina. I can only imagine everyone in heaven knows him within 15 minutes. He's just that kind of guy. He will be greatly missed.
5: More street closures are coming this week, according to Lincoln Transportation and Utilities. Southbound 48th Street between Superior and Cornhusker Highway will close today for a paving project. That work is expected to be completed by the end of the month. Havelock Avenue between 84th and 98th Streets will close today through July 27th for the National High School Rodeo. And on Wednesday, Vine Street between 66th and 70th Streets will close for a Lincoln on the Move street improvement project. That work expected to be completed by late fall. Warm and sunny today in the capital city with a high of 87 degrees expected. Right now, it's 73 degrees here at 1240 KFOR. For KFOR News, this is Elijah Herbel.
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0: Big Lincoln, Nebraska. Happy Monday. Welcome to the Morning Hookup. Bill Hooks, Elijah Herbal, Dr. Dane Todd in the house. Hope your week's off to a great start. I feel like this vibe is how you're feeling after the weekend, my man.
1: Comfortably numb.
0: Yeah, you've just been burning it at both ends.
1: Good weekend, though.
0: Yeah, you've had a hell of a run this weekend. Well, you've been doing a great job.
2: What'd you have this weekend again? Was it wedding?
0: Just KFORs. Every day, every show.
1: No. I am Jeff Motes for the weekend.
0: Yes. Oh,
1: that ends today.
2: But that's exciting.
1: The weekend, I'm Jeff Motes.
2: I love that.
1: Jeff did let me know before he left just to add some more like stress to my life. He's like, oh, by the way, I think I'm going to take a week off here in like maybe end of August.
0: No, you're not.
1: Like, couldn't have told me after you got back. couldn't have let that one sit out there somewhere beyond there. But
0: I just want you to get prepared.
1: No, but a good weekend. Zoo Fest on Saturday. Downtown Lincoln was awesome. I got a chance to go see some great local acts, some touring acts, stopped into a local restaurant, watched the England-Norway game, which I'm sure we'll get into. Oh. Fireworks aplenty.
0: Yep.
1: And then last night, I was out in Malcolm Jr.'s area tournament, as we had both an elimination game and a winner's bracket game to get into. The elimination game was a freaking marathon. I was behind home plate, 18-11 in seven innings. We had 370 total pitches. Yes, my hamstrings are feeling it today. And then the second game was Malcolm and the Chick-fil-A team of Lincoln Lutheran. Good to see our friend Kevin Suits out there. It was Malcolm advancing, so Lincoln Lutheran with an elimination game, I believe, tonight for the chance to go play Malcolm on Tuesday in a winner-take-all game.
2: Did you say 370 pitches in one game?
0: Mm-hmm. Hopefully not all by the same kids.
2: My goodness.
1: No. We did multiple. Have two pitchers both hit their 100 count maximums, and then we had to go to the relievers. But yeah, we did the math, and it was like 360 something, so just under 370.
2: Wow, wild!
1: Yeah,
0: what a marathon!
1: Yeah, no, yeah. The hammies are feeling. That was a 2-hour and 50-minute high school baseball game.
0: Yeah, man, you talk about baseball. A lot of the teams are coming to their end of their seasons coming up. I know select baseball. I believe this is the last weekend for youth baseball and state tournaments, if you're playing in them.
1: We're still awaiting seniors area tournament district pairings coming out here, but the juniors tournaments are rocking and rolling. So that was down Class C. And yeah, we have about a week and a half remaining with area tournaments. So I think those should get wrapped up. Oh, no, because we have Class B comes up later, so we're still like 2 weeks away from Class B. But then we have state tournaments. Yeah. And then we'll see if anyone makes any runs towards the Legion World Series coming up here in August.
0: There you go.
2: Very nice. Love it. Hey, little housekeeping stuff.
0: Yes, I was good.
2: It was my youngest birthday this weekend.
0: Whoa! Happy birthday.
2: Yep. So, Caroline, happy birthday. It's she turned 8. So, it's...
0: Ooh, the grade 8?
2: Technically, she turned 9, but we skipped her 6th birthday. Right? I've told you that story before, right? Yeah, it turns out that's not how it works, apparently. No. I can't fool her with that anymore. But so, happy birthday, Caroline. So, I'm done with birthday stuff and everything else for a bit.
0: If you've known Dane and had him on, we've been on the show for a long time. You go through a run of, like, June and part of July.
2: It's pretty brutal. It's pretty brutal there.
0: And as a dad and a husband, you got to be on your game.
2: Well, yeah, kind of, except my wife has to be on her game because, let's be real, she's running it.
0: Oh, yeah. There's no doubt.
2: The problem is she gets ignored the entire time, right? Like, it's not like we're doing anything for her anniversary, her birthday, or anything. So we're going to have to move her birthday at some point, for sure.
0: Have any of your kids ever tried to do that?
2: What?
0: My kid has tried to move his birthday. My oldest. Not my middle kid. Ty, he's in December. He's a late December kid.
2: Oh, yeah. He would want to, for sure. He got to be 6 months later thing.
0: It's the weird birthday where it's December 21st.
2: Mm-hmm.
0: So they're out of school for winter break. And it's cold.
2: Yep.
0: He's like, I wanted my birthday. Can we have it in the summer? I'm like, no, you're December.
2: Yeah, tough break.
0: You're going to live how I live.
2: Yeah, that's right. That's right.
0: They've all tried to move it before.
2: Go build a snow fort.
0: Yeah. By yourself.
2: Well, although around here it's not typically snowy. It's really, really cold. So go build an ice fort. Maybe that's what you should do. You should freeze a bunch of blocks for him.
1: Do you want to build a snowman?
2: Oh, my God.
0: Anything snow sounds
2: good. That was really good, actually. That was good.
1: You like Frozen, don't you? Or do you hate Frozen?
2: No, Frozen's fine.
1: No, yeah, okay.
2: I like the animated movies. I love the animated movies.
1: Same.
2: They're great. I haven't seen Toy Story 5 yet. That's up next on the list, obviously.
1: I'll wait for streaming.
2: Yeah, me too. I always want to wait, but my wife will normally take the kids.
1: There's certain movies I need to see in theaters. Mm. For example, The Odyssey coming out here this week. I'm going to need to see that one in theaters. It's a 3-hour marathon.
0: Okay.
1: It's going to be as long as that baseball game I umpired last night. But It should be great. I've heard great reviews coming out of that one. So that's
3: noted for me, not the movie theater guy. So I can wait for it to come on stream all the time.
2: Yeah, I'm not a movie theater guy at all. Heck, I told you I fell asleep at the Mario movie.
1: That's the Mario movie.
2: Well, I know, but I mean the first Mario movie was
3: There's parents like us that you don't get many quiet times with your kids. You go to a movie and they're quiet, you can sleep.
2: Yeah, I was out.
3: To document a nap time.
1: I think I'm going to be driving to Omaha to go see The Odyssey in IMAX. Wow. That's how excited I am for this.
2: Wow. Yeah. I like that. Hey, that's a good move. The first IMAX movie I ever saw, well, not the first one I ever saw, but the best one I ever saw, we were down at the Alamo Bowl.
1: Uh-huh. Against Michigan.
3: Oh, and those sweet unis, those sweet...
2: Yeah. This is the year with the bowling outfit blue suit. Yeah, is that year. Yep. That year. Went and saw the third Matrix movie in IMAX. I can't remember which one that was.
3: Oh, wow.
2: But I believe it was the third one, if I remember correctly. Yeah, that was sick. I'm not going to lie. That sounds awesome. Was really cool.
3: Good stuff. Well, we're going to get to a lot of stuff today. We got the doctor in the house. World Cup coming up. Semis are set. Major League Baseball will go around the diamond. A lot of champions delivered over the week in the Scottish Open. Wimbledon champs are all delivered. We'll talk about that. Evan Bland, Omaha World Herald in hour number two. Couple of shockers in the Huskers in the Major League Baseball draft. We'll get to that. I don't want to call them all shock. There's one big shock I think we'll talk about, and that's your shortstop. But then we'll also talk about two pitchers as well. And that one, the stories that we missed. And a whole lot more. Boy, World Cup. If you had a chance over the weekend to check out the World Cup, the semis are set. As you'll see, Tuesday you'll get France and Spain. Wednesday you get England and Argentina. My goodness, could it get any better than that?
1: Argentina and England? There's some history there from a political point of view, which is what makes the World Cup so much fun. It's not only is there intrigue on the field, there is intrigue off the field. And that one is, oh boy.
3: It's everywhere.
1: But Falkland Islands, son.
3: But going back, go back a little bit, the quarterfinal matchup. You got everything I think we needed and wanted from the first matchup. Second matchup we'll get to is Argentina does get that one. But England-Norway, 2-1 England in this one. I did not get a chance to watch it, but I caught a bunch of the highlights of it, obviously with baseball and stuff going on. But, man, what a match you got. Give me thoughts. Boy, England advances over as Americans, a lot of us adopted the Norwegians, the row. By the way, I saw the row happen at the Scottish Open, by the way. At the Scottish Open, this is how deep this has gone with Norway. They're out in Scotland, obviously. But they set up on a par 3. Victor Hovland obviously documented Norwegian on the PGA Tour. They had a drum set up inside the ropes with a bunch of Vikings up in the stands with their little hats on. It must have been 50 of them. He walked up. Boom! The entire way he walked up. Yeah. But England gets it done against Norway.
1: Yeah, Norway first on the board. Is a silly giveaway in midfield by England. Norway converts. Hell of a goal. We'll just put it that way. Mm-hmm. I mean, perfectly in off the post. Kissed it in. England comes back, responds. They have a goal just before the halftime, and then after half as well, Jude Bellingham. He was fantastic all game long. Gets two goals for England. Norway, there's one chance in the second half. I think they're going to regret. They have a 2-on-1. Erling Haaland is running full speed. Oh. They don't find him. The guy goes for glory himself, ends up getting the ball poked off his toe, and that ends the chance. And that was really the last great chance for Norway. It goes to extra time. Haaland, I mean, he was just gassed in that Miami Heat. They sub him off in the last 15 minutes, and Norway didn't really pose much of a threat in extra time. England scores the winner. They advance. They win it. I should say, Bellingham scored it in extra time, I should say. But Bellingham gets the winner. England was fantastic. They sang Hey Jude. They sang Wonderwall. The England fans are head over heels for that win. Sucks to see Haaland go, but this was a World Cup that I don't think anyone from Norway can be upset about.
3: No.
1: A heck of a run from them. That is still a team that I think is a couple years away from reaching their peak. Euros coming up in 2 years, World Cup in 4 years. Watch out for Norway. But the way they elevated themselves, made their country proud. I think Haaland gained something like 200 million Instagram followers this World Cup run. It was something silly like that. He made a name for himself. He's a star. Norway did great, but this is a matchup that I think everyone can get excited about with England and Argentina. Which, if you want to talk about Argentina, oh boy, what a game that was. You know, a player gets sent off for diving.
3: Yeah.
2: That's my favorite thing of all time, by the way. I absolutely love that. Now, technically, he got sent off for a second yellow, right? So not for diving. However, he earned himself a second yellow by diving. And it is one of my absolute favorite things. I can't emphasize that enough.
1: What's the idiot thinking? That's my question. Switzerland just got the momentum in that game. They score the equalizer. It feels like they have just like the fresh legs at that point in the game. They have the crowd on their side, the energy. And then in that moment, I mean, it's not even like they're threatening on goal. He just decides to go down with nobody even near him. Flops around like a fish on the field.
2: He was thinking, I'm playing soccer. I might as well play soccer the way it's meant to be played, and that is by faking injuries.
1: I mean, it was terrible. Like, if you're going to flop that badly, try to get up quickly and move on and be like, I hope he didn't notice how badly I just flopped that thing. Instead, he's flopping around like a fish. They go to VAR, and he gets the second yellow sent off. Rightfully so. He's in tears in the field. No one feels bad for him.
3: See ya.
2: I love it.
1: Absolutely ruined Switzerland's chances in that game at a time whenever they had all the momentum. It goes to extra time. Julian Alvarez, what a goal in extra time from outside the box. Upper 90, sends it home, sends Argentina to the semifinals.
3: Then, just randomly, obviously playing in Nebraska, and there's some hot, hot games.
2: Mm-hmm.
3: Did you ever experience anything like that? Or, like, nowadays you could see it because now they're getting penalized for it. But, like, yeah. Somebody be like, hey, stay down. Go down injury stuff, like, or a team that did it to you.
2: No,
3: because it's real. I think it's a real thing in football or sports.
2: It became a problem there, and I don't know if how much it became a problem, but it became something that everybody was talking about. About what was that 5-6 years ago or so, where it was happening a lot, and I do recall the Iowa game here in Nebraska, okay, in Lincoln, where they won on a last second field goal. Where there was one player who kept getting injured, right, on the defensive side of the ball for him, just over and over and over again all game long, right?
3: Mm-hmm.
2: And the fans were super hot about that, okay? Now, in talking to their docs after the game, right, the guy had a shoulder that was dislocated. At some point, like, it is an absolute technique to try to create extra timeouts, you know, with that. And I think it's absolute garbage, and there should be penalties for it. And if you get caught doing it, I actually love it.
1: Do you hook the player up to a polygraph?
2: No, are you
1: actually injured?
2: What you do is you go ahead and accept the fact that you're going to toss some guy who's injured once in a while for it. It's like removing appendices, okay? Like the appendix in your abdomen, okay?
1: Here.
2: It is well understood that in order to make sure you're not missing them, that general surgeons should be removing some normal ones. And it's not a small percentage. It's like, I think, if I remember right from med school, it was like 10%, okay, right, of those.
1: Well, because aren't appendixes also kind of half pointless?
2: Yeah, for the most part, half-right? Pointless. But so is flopping. Okay? But so is flopping. So if 10% of the time you're wrong, right, but 90% of the time you're right, I'll take it. I'll take it, absolutely, to get rid of that from all sports. Mm. Because it has, and I know people say, oh, well, it's about, you know, in soccer, it's part of the strategy, and you're working towards it. No. It's being soft, and it's faking something to try to gain an advantage. Like, don't be soft. So let's toss people out and know what they won't do. They won't flop.
3: Mm-hmm.
1: And I wonder how you'd set that rule, whether you go on a player basis or whether it's a team basis. Like, hey, players, second injury of the game, they get a warning.
2: So I think the second injury of a game, right, to a player, like, you probably got to be out for the rest of the, at least the quarter.
3: Mm-hmm. Quarter,
2: right?
3: Yeah, sure.
1: But if you just give the guy, say, after a second injury, you give the guy a warning and say, hey, any more injuries?
3: Look, man, you're two.
2: Two things can happen, right? Like, two things can happen in a game, no question, right? Like, in the state championship game, I sprained both ankles and my MCL, right, on separate plays. So,
1: do you think those are related, you know, compensation injury?
2: Yeah, I think it was related to me just getting rolled up on three different times, right?
1: Okay.
2: And so, like, things can happen, right? By the third one, I was done, right? Like, okay. But I think the first time, whatever, you're injured, like, you're out for whatever the rest of the series is.
3: Mm-hmm.
2: Like, the whole, like, I'm hurt, I've got to go off for one play and I get to come back on. I know. I think if you're injured, you're out for the rest of the series.
3: I love it.
2: And then the second time, you're out for the quarter. You go down a third time.
3: See ya.
1: Out for the game.
2: You're out for the game.
1: I'd like that.
2: You've got enough problems going on. And that's just football.
3: That's just a safety thing. We'll call it safety at that point.
1: You have it for pitch counts in baseball. Like, hey, if you throw this many pitches, you have this many prescribed days. Hey, if you go down once in a football game, you have to sit out the rest of the series.
2: Yeah.
1: I'm not sure if you go rush to the quarter, rest to the half for a second injury, whatever it may be. Give the guy some time to think about it. And, hey, if you can come back, awesome. I like that. And then maybe a team warning as well for a team trying to go hurry up and here's the guy with the hamstring cramp that tries to come back in. I don't know.
2: Yeah. Well, guy can't come back in, right?
1: Great point.
2: And that's why it works, right? Because in theory, your starters are out there, right? And the people you actually want on the field. So you're not all of a sudden going to fake an injury to have one of your best players not be out there.
3: Good thoughts. Good thoughts. I knew I'd go smart with this.
1: Any cramp that happens in temperatures sub 50 degrees, auto ejection.
3: Auto.
1: You're done.
2: Absolutely.
3: Auto
2: I'm
3: ejection.
2: All for that. Except there are some guys with some like underlying
1: genetic cramping
2: problems,
1: yeah.
2: right? But it doesn't change the fact. You had to stop the game, right? Get off. Or, you know what you could do?

0: hey, if the guy wants to come back in, you take the delay of game for the previous injury, and it's a 10-yard penalty.
1: And an automatic first down if it's somebody on defense.
0: Yeah, well, yeah, say if it's like a big series, fourth quarter, you know.
1: Yeah.
0: You're up by seven, your defense is out there, guy gets hurt, you want to get him back out there, well, okay, you take the 10-yard delay of game penalty.
2: We are changing the
0: injury. Or 5-yard first down. 5 yards of the free first down, whatever it may be.
2: The morning cookup is
0: get us into a position of power.
2: We are changing the injury landscape as we speak.
0: We'll
2: right
0: fix
2: before
0: the game
2: you
0: football.
2: On a Monday. We're fixing it right now. Just to recap, but coming up now, I'm going to ask you guys this question. We've got Tuesday, Wednesday, you got semifinals, the World Cup, France, Spain, England, Argentina. If you look at these teams, these four teams, obviously you feel like a lot of them, we're going to be here at the end. Thoughts on re-ranking them? Your favorite when you're looking at, because France was number one coming in.
0: France.
2: Are they still the favorite?
0: They're still
2: or
0: the
2: is
0: favorite.
2: It Spain?
0: France is still the favorite.
2: The champions coming out of that game?
0: Because
2: you got France, Spain. They're at each other.
0: I mean, Argentina and England's great. These are...
2: Argentina's that team that's been...
0: Based on how these teams have been playing, in whatever order you want to rank them, these are the top four teams in the World Cup. These are the semifinalists that, based on teams we've been playing, we should have gotten. We've gotten them. This should be fireworks. Spain just had their first goal scored on them by Belgium in this entire tournament. Because of that, because of how solid they've been, you probably have to put them to. But I mean, you could make a strong argument for Argentina or England as well. England just beat the hottest team in the World Cup with Norway. Was it their best performance? No, but they got it done. Argentina has just looked, I mean, kind of immortal. Mm-hmm. They had a 5-minute stretch against Switzerland where they looked mortal, but then Switzerland goes down to 10 men, and here you come and here you go back. I mean, Argentina never looked like they were going to lose that game once Switzerland was down to 10 men. So, in whatever order you want, I have Spain at number one, and then it's 2A, 2B, 2C, in my opinion.
2: I agree.
0: It should be fun.
2: It's coming up.
0: You
2: Tuesday,
0: can give me any combination of teams in the final, and I believe, yes, it stands right
2: Tuesday,
0: now.
2: Tuesday, Wednesday, by the way, you get mid-afternoon soccer, 3 p.m.
0: Yep. And
2: right?
0: Then,
2: 3 p.m.?
0: I think it's 2 p.m.
2: 2 p.m. Central time, you get soccer.
0: And then
2: Tuesday to Wednesday.
0: And then a third-place game that no one will care about on Saturday, including the teams themselves. No one cares about third place in the World Cup.
2: Bet the overs.
0: Typically, the stars are even going to sit in these games.
1: Hang on. I can't actually. So I didn't even realize that they did that.
2: Yeah.
1: Did they play the third place game?
0: They've talked about getting rid of
1: that. Oh, my goodness. They should absolutely get rid of that.
0: Yes.
1: Because, that is so soft.
0: Because none of the teams, like the club teams, want their stars to go and get hurt in a game that doesn't matter.
1: Yeah.
0: None of the stars really want to play. So it ends up being just like the B team against the B team in the third place game. It's maybe like.
2: It's so dumb.
0: Hey, some aging guy wants to play one last game for the national team, so he'll go play in that. But no one cares about that. But then the championship, the World Cup final, which should be fantastic, Sunday afternoon.
2: Yes.
1: Where at?
0: New York, I believe.
2: Yes,
0: New Jersey. East Rutherford. Which is not the best location for it. But
2: it is what it is.
0: I think SoFi would have been the spot for it.
2: Where do they play the third place game at? Is that like in...
1: Mexico City.
0: Gary, Indiana.
2: I was going to say, I was thinking about where could they go play this and like where nobody's going.
0: The third place game is in Miami. And then the final is in.
1: That'll be hot.
2: The final would have been sweet in Miami.
1: Third place game down
2: by third place game.
0: Semifinals, by the way, France and Spain taking place in Dallas, Texas, Jerry World, and then England, Argentina. It's going to be in Atlanta.
2: Hot Atlanta, baby.
1: But hang on. Jerry World?
2: Yeah.
1: That's got a retractable roof, right? No.
2: I don't know.
1: Yeah, it opens.
0: It opens, but it also has the... have you seen how the World Cup has put blinds into the stadium to block the sun?
2: Yes.
1: Oh, really?
0: Because Jerry World has been designed with like that open end with the open lights.
2: Mm-hmm.
0: The problem being that if you play in the afternoon, which is when most sporting events are... Especially during like early football season, late summer, the sun shines directly into the players' eyes on one end of the field.
2: Mm-hmm.
0: FIFA is smart enough to put up blinds for the World Cup. The Dallas Cowboys refused to do so.
2: I love that.
1: Of course.
0: Because, I mean, so many stadiums are set up so that, you know, the sun is at least off to the corner, even whenever it's an open one, so it's rare to see. But no, Jerry World is done. So afternoon games, early in the football season, late in the summer, as we are right now, the sun is in the afternoon directly in the eyes of the players on one end of the field.
2: Directly.
0: Thank you, Jerry.
1: Love that.
2: Good stuff. Well, coming up tomorrow and Wednesday, semifinal World Cup matchups. Be intriguing to see when and who gets that done. And then the final will be just around the corner for us. So let's take our first break of the hour and come back with more with Dr. Dane Todd.
3: 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Heavy rains with flash flooding.
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0: back in the morning hookup. Happy Monday. Thanks for hanging out with us. Hot week coming up. So hot weather out there. Boy, it's humid over the weekend, wasn't it?
1: You've been listening to my forecast this morning, haven't you?
0: Yeah. Elijah, I got you. I could hear you over there this morning. I could hear it.
2: I definitely missed it.
0: Boy, over the week, it was
2: I don't feel bad about it either, though. Not going to lie.
0: It was so humid over the week.
2: Oh, it was really humid.
0: Like, the temperatures were nice, like mid-80s, but man.
1: 87 feels like 98.
0: Oh, my. And, like, swampy. Yeah. Woke up this morning and, like, all the windows are fogged over in the house.
2: Not a lot of rain in the forecast, eh?
0: Nope.
1: My lawn's in for a week here.
0: It didn't save some of all the rain we got. Just saved it.
2: It was pretty good for a while there.
0: Yeah.
2: It was kind of nice.
0: I wasn't complaining.
1: I got some brown patches in the wall. I don't have in-ground sprinklers.
0: So I have to manually sprinkle.
2: That'll cause some effort.
1: Yeah. It reeks of effort. And at this point of the year, my lawn looked great in June. We're going to take that.
2: Yeah.
1: Might go get some, I have some like hot weather fertilizer. I might get out on there.
2: Okay. I don't know if that's good.
1: Just something to try.
2: You might want to chat GPT that. Yeah, you do it, dude.
0: Back in our day, ask Jeeves.
2: Hey, send a message into my mom at Backyard Farmer. See what she thinks about that. She got a turf guy who'd probably be like, oh, I don't know about fertilizing when it's 2 million degrees. That sounds like a bad idea. I could be completely wrong.
1: I think I missed the fertilizer window by about 2 weeks here. I think it would have been better 2 weeks ago because it helps with like hardiness. But I think once it's already hot, I think I may have missed the window. But hey, what's the worst that's going to happen?
2: You burn up your grass.
1: That is the worst. But think about what's the best thing that could happen.
0: We're going to host a home and garden show.
2: Oh, man. I'm not sure a lot of good things can come out of this scenario.
1: My lawn looks beautiful and lush, and I can go double birds to all my neighbors.
2: That would be awesome, actually.
0: Yeah. Isn't that the way the lawns go?
2: How old are you, by the way?
0: He's 64.
2: You're like an old man in a young person's body.
1: I'm 27 going on 60.
2: Yeah, definitely. You sit there.
1: My retirement's going to be awesome when it's coming up here in 7 years.
2: I don't know that it's going to be awesome, man. You might as well buy some New Balances, some crew cut socks.
0: Oh, it's Skechers all day.
1: Oh, I am going to be one of those retirees that's still like working full-time, but just on my lawn. I'm sure I'll be reading a lot of books. Going to the coffee shop in the morning, Jeez. Just hanging out with all my old person friends.
0: I think you should own a coffee shop just for fun and when you retire.
1: You know what? I want to own a bar.
2: Nah, it's a terrible idea.
0: I'll talk
1: you think so?
2: Yeah, terrible plan.
0: Coffee shop, you could sell your candles. Like, you could really do this up.
1: I could sell.
0: You're the guy, the mystery guy sitting in the corner. You're like, it's not Finch from American Pie.
2: Oh, God. Wow.
0: Right?
1: Well,
0: just in the corner with a little smoker coat on.
1: I do have strong opinions about coffee. My dad, I know how to roast beans. My dad's got a nice home roasting setup at home.
2: Of course he does. And you make candles too?
1: Sometimes. It's been a while.
2: Sometimes.
0: But he
2: just occasionally when he feels like it.
1: This is pretty much it, yeah. Whenever I feel like my home needs some new scents.
2: He's giving me way more like farmer's market vibes than an actual shop. Vibes. Ooh. Know what I'm saying, right? Because some of these things we're kind of dabbling in, and it's almost like then once a week he could have one of the projects.
0: Yes.
2: You know what I'm saying? And that would keep you going. And so it'd be Elijah's stand.
0: You never
2: know what you're going to get there, right? Is it going to be candles? Is it going to be home roasted coffee?
0: This month,
1: I've been growing peppers.
2: Is it going to be a brisket that you smoke? Right? You know what I'm saying?
1: I'm over pulled pork Gabby, yeah.
2: Right?
1: Pulled pork is so much more cost effective.
0: This week in Elijah Herbal's Farmer's Market.
2: Yeah. How cool would that be, actually? I mean, that might not be a bad idea.
0: We're setting his retirement up nice.
2: It'd be something for him to do on Saturdays and Sundays.
0: He could go to the big one and then go to like smaller markets.
2: Then you just spend all week preparing for it.
0: Yeah.
2: You know? It gives you something to do while you're over-fertilizing your
0: five days a week.
2: Inappropriate times.
0: 5 days a week, never having to get dressed.
1: I'll still be in my bowling league, so 4 days a week without getting
0: dressed. 4 days a week never getting dressed.
2: Yeah, but how many hours in your day is your bowling league?
1: It's only like 2 hours, but once I'm old, I'm going to have to spend a lot of time stretching, I'm sure, keeping everything loose.
2: That's fair.
1: Practicing.
2: That's fair.
0: Why do you look at us when you say that?
2: I feel attacked.
1: Stretching's big, guys.
2: It is.
1: Especially at your age.
2: Wow. There it was.
0: What are you laughing about, Hooks?
2: Yeah. Little guy.
0: I stretch.
2: Oh, yeah.
0: I stretch.
2: I'll guarantee he can't touch his toes.
0: I think he actually can. This is the one kid that I can.
2: Sounds like a
1: youth
2: lie.
1: Baseball is crazy, though, because those kids get out there that are pitching, and it's like two warm-up pitches. All right, I'm good. It's like, it takes me like 40 to get my arm loose, okay. And then I get one good pitch, and now my arm's sore.
2: Yeah.
1: At my elevated age.
2: 27.
0: Elevated age.
2: I know. I feel attacked right now. I really need a safe space.
0: Hey, I want to go into a little Husker talk real quick. It's about schedule for you guys. If you guys saw this, there's an article out there now that ESPN, is that their FBI, they took out and put the top 25 toughest schedules in the country out. As you look at some of them in there, and the conversation will be if you guys ever thought about this schedule-wise, Dane, if you talked about schedule, how the strength of it, probably not, but thoughts around the sum of all the parts,
2: mm-hmm.
0: because there's a lot of talk about Nebraska football schedule this year. As we're starting to talk football, we're getting to that level now because away from Big Ten Media Days?
1: Yeah.
0: We're getting close to Big Ten Media Days. We're
1: 2 weeks tomorrow.
0: Yep, and I know you've been down there doing some doctor stuff down at the university, and the players are getting ready. But thoughts on strength of schedule. Nebraska, by the way, from the ESPN FPI, does not register in the top 25.
2: Yeah. Well, that's because of non-conference schedules.
1: Because how the FPI is set up is they kind of build in some SEC bias.
0: Yep, they do, because listen to this. I'll give you the top schools. We'll go through the top schools. We'll talk about that, but also Nebraska and contenders. The top nine of the top 10 are SEC.
1: Yep.
0: When you look at it and see who's contenders and who's not within this. When you look, and again, it's super early in this. Arkansas, by the way, checks in at one overall, but here's some contenders and where – some national contenders. Oklahoma is in at 2. Texas, 3. We'll skip 4. That's Kentucky. Don't care. Ole Miss. Can they do what they did last year? They're at 5. Florida, 7. Your first and only Big Ten school in the top 10 is Ohio State at 8. A&M, 9. South Carolina, 10. Other Big Ten schools that check in this. You got Ohio State at 8. You've got Michigan checking in at 16. Northwestern, 17. And again, I apologize because I missed this, but Nebraska checks in at 21 on this top 25. And then Purdue at 23. Washington, 25. So Nebraska at 21. Did you guys ever think about the schedule as a whole? Mm. Or talk about it? Or how did, when you were there either with Solich or with Callahan, how did you guys view the schedule? Because I've always said, do you view it in thirds, quarters, non-conference, conference, were there thoughts about, hey, we're going to look at this part. How do we do in this part? And we'll move on to this part.
2: I imagine the coaches looked at it in sections. We didn't ever talk about it that I can recall, ever. Like, I barely knew who we were playing the next week.
0: That's because that like week. Most of them, you were studying. Getting
2: smart. God, the only time I remember Callahan ever mentioning the schedule is when we played, what was it? Was it Akron at home? And then after the game, he said, this was stupid. All that matters is next week, right? Mm-hmm. Like, and so I don't ever recall looking ahead at things or anything else. It was just purely the only time we actually looked ahead at anything was when you had a bye week the next week, and then you were sitting there planning what you're going to do on your bye week as your only break during the year. But
0: imagine those conversations. The bye week is ahead of you, and you're winning by like three touchdowns. You're like, boys,
2: We're getting close.
0: You're in the huddle, and Zach's like, can we just get this done?
2: Yeah.
0: We're getting close.
2: We're just kneeling the ball.
0: We got the lake. We got all this cool stuff coming up.
2: We got stuff happening.
1: When is that? Can you crack a Bush Light on the sideline? Just
2: I mean, that would be, you can now, probably.
1: That's a good point.
2: I don't know why you couldn't. Might as well.
1: Is that someone go buy one?
0: Yeah. The guy or the girl?
2: No, but look at the
0: walking the track, and the boys are like, dude, hey!
2: That would be awesome.
0: Like, you're the third string center or something.
1: No, yeah. The third string might have to go in.
2: Third string.
0: Yeah,
2: can't
0: go with that. Oh yeah, the starters like we're up a bunch.
2: Yeah, we're up a bunch. I got my shoulder pads off already. Here we go.
1: Just going Stone Cold Steve Austin on the sideline. Like,
2: I mean,
0: coach, like whatever. It's the bye week.
2: Yeah, it is. Right, you got time off. Here we go. God, that would be incredible. But looking back at the schedule, though, like, I agree. But the only thing that makes our schedule tough is the few hard opponents that we play. And then everything else, like, it's a big-time drop-off. Our non-conference schedule is... I mean, well, yeah.
0: And again,
2: great.
0: I'm not into this. The whole discussion, because we're not quite there yet about predicting schedule and work and records like that yet. But just looking as a whole, Nebraska checked in at 21.
1: And the thing about this schedule, if you want to be, if you're mid July now and looking to turn up some of the Kool-Aid, some of the optimism for the year, which I'm not there just yet. I have rightful concerns. I like the roster, but I have concerns. The schedule ramps up for you
0: quickly.
1: I mean, it's three bot wins. If you're not 3-0 by the time you're heading out to Michigan State, pack up the U-Haul, Matt Rhule. Simple as that.
0: Yep.
1: I don't care what the buyout is. You're 3-0. We're putting it down for Michigan State. I'm not going to think about any other alternatives.
0: That's a must, 100% expectation.
1: Yes.
0: No doubt about it this year. You're not 3-0, boy. Just whoop.
2: Yeah.
1: Yeah.
0: I wouldn't even say 2-1 doesn't cut it.
1: And then. I think your first two Big Ten games even ramp up, where Michigan State, they have brought in some talent, and Pat Fitzgerald's always going to have a tough team, but you're also going to be playing Pat Fitzgerald in his fourth game at Michigan State. He's still trying to set his culture there. Yes, he's brought in some talent. I think that's a great first test in the Big Ten, because you know it's going to be well coached. You know they're going to be a clean football team. You know they're probably going to have some toughness on their lines of scrimmage, but at the end of the day, it's a coach in year one that is still trying to build up towards something, and you're in year four. It's just a game where you go out, play clean football, match the physicality of the lines of scrimmage. I think you should be leaving Michigan State with a victory. We shall see, though. That's a great first test. Then you go to Maryland, who I think has a great quarterback, Malik Washington. They had a lot of young talent. They had that true freshman edge rusher, or the pair last year. They have young talent. Loxley, in terms of who he is as a coach, he's on the hot seat just a little bit, but they're a team with young talent that you have doubts about the coaching, how clean a football they're going to be playing. They shot themselves in the foot bad last year with penalties. And it's the first game back home where you might be 4-0. Crowd should be able to play a factor there. A ramp up from what Michigan State is, but still a game that I think you can go out there and win. And then you get into the meat of your schedule. So it ramps up with three easy wins, two different types of tests in the Big Ten. The second one being more difficult than the first. You ramp up. And then, okay, it's the defending national champion coming to your place.
0: But momentum is everything in that. I mean, again, you're going to walk into the first five you're favored in.
1: Yeah.
0: You're expected to win those. And who knows how much momentum gets built up, because that's a real thing. I think momentum, like stacking wins. And I think this is a year for Nebraska. When you look at stacking wins, you've always said it, just win by one. Don't matter how you win, just win by one. But talk about that, like momentum. In that type of atmosphere, too, because you are going to welcome the defending national champions October 10th to your place.
2: Well, winning solves all of life's problems here, right?
0: Yep.
2: You know, and so as you're doing it, then everybody's happy, everybody's in good mood. All of a sudden, that bruise you've got doesn't hurt as bad, right? So everything gets better if you can stack up all these wins. Now, you start accumulating a loss there, right? And then you're going to have a little more doubt going into, you know, the real meat of the schedule there. I mean, that would be tough, right? And that's where I think you could see things spiral pretty fast. I mean, look at Penn State last year, right? They went from national championship contender to spiraling out of control really, really quickly. And now I don't think we're kind of at that same spot. Obviously, we're not at that spot, right? Nobody's talking about us winning a national championship this year. Okay?
0: No.
2: Yeah, I know. Weird.
0: We do that every year.
2: Weird. Yeah. Well,
0: wait for a couple weeks when the videos come out.
2: Oh yeah. Good point. Yeah. Yeah. Forgot about
0: that. Is
2: that
0: wrong?
2: No.
0: It's true.
1: No. It's true.
2: That's true. But the so we're not starting with the same level of expectations, right? And so there's not quite as much there. But you're exactly right. In those first three games, if you're not 3-0, like, you got major, major problems.
0: Oh, my gosh.
1: And I'm not going to go as far as to say 5-0, but 4-1 is baseline. If you're not 4-1, you're at risk of not making a bowl game. And 5-0 should be doable, as you talked about, Hooksy. You'd like to just go win all the games that you're favored in this year. That's not always going to happen in football, but 5-0 is not unrealistic to think about. But then you look at what the schedule is the rest of the year. If you're sitting at 3-2,
0: you're not making a bowl.
1: When
0: game.
1: Indiana, yeah, no. When Indiana because comes to town, you're not making a bowl.
0: I believe in that mix. First of all, by the way, because that's where I talk about the schedule breakdown. You got the first five from Nebraska. I think more of as a fan, you look at first five from Nebraska, 5-0. Go find a couple more somewhere else. But if you're not there, and Dane, you can speak to this too about games or in seasons you were in when you lost the team a little bit, because yeah. That's a real thing, especially. The situation Nebraska's in, or it could have been when Callahan was there, whatever, but there are games or seasons where it's like, boy, we're going nowhere. And then you get, I don't want to call player or anybody out, but like, then there's effort. Then there's, I might not put that hat on that hat hard enough, because here's the deal, man, we're 4-whatever. Right, that's a real. I think it is. Unfortunately, that's the way sports go.
2: Yeah. Well, here's what happened. So, like, that happened to us when in Callahan's first year, where coming in, everybody was already salty. Right.
0: Dude, the spring game made it real for us, man.
2: Yeah.
0: We daily going deep.
2: Yeah, it was awesome, right?
0: Every Eric Callahan.
2: You know, what didn't make it real for us was losing to Southern Miss.
0: Nope.
2: Right. And here's the other thing that starts to happen. As if you start accumulating losses, some of your better players, unfortunately, start, especially as they're upperclassmen, right? Start saying, well, I'm just going pro, right? And next thing you know, it gets way harder to put in the same kind of effort when what you're really focused on is the next season, right? And I imagine that's only harder now, where people can just transfer willy-nilly, right, is I bet it's a pretty slippery slope in losing teams these days because...
0: Well, your eyes are peeking somewhere else, and you play teams that you might be like, all right, I might end up there. I could end up there.
2: Yeah.
0: That's where I want to be.
2: It's just I can only imagine. However, I will say, like, our schedule does look tough on the FBI ranking. It's tough because of the games that, you know, I'm confident we're going to be underdogs in. Not tough because of the games that I'm confident we're going to be, you know, favored in.
1: Well, and I think at least at this point in the year, the lines coming out are because of the expected talent on the roster. But as Husker fans can tell you based on the past 10 years, the expected talent on the roster is far from everything. Oh. The three things I've circled this offseason, and I think if you complete two of the three in any given game, you give yourself a great chance to win. You can out-talent your opponent, you can out-coach your opponent, or you can out-grit your opponent. And I think Nebraska has lost on the grit and the coaching side of things a lot in the last 10 years. So as you start looking ahead to opponents, talent's not everything. Can you go control the controllables?
0: Mm-hmm.
1: Can you out-grit? Can out toughness your opponent, be in it till the very end, and then can
0: it's a big one right there.
1: On the sideline, can your coaching staff go out there, have a proper game plan in place, the correct game management decisions? Can they go out and out coach the other sideline?
0: I just threw it out there, and I agree with that because that's been Nebraska's not their MO as of late. The grit, the adversity, overcoming deficits type deal, the mental side, but also probably they've been deficient on the coaching side on that side. But I just wrote down just,
1: why does Iowa beat you every single year? Yep. It's not because of talent on the field.
0: Nope.
1: They have some great lines of scrimmage, don't get me wrong, but they out-tough you.
0: They're tougher than you are.
1: And they out-coach you every single year.
0: Smack you in the mouth, you can't get back up. I just wrote down, just before we go to break, just a spitball on it when I look at the schedule. I think you'll be favored in 5, not favored in 4, and there's 3 toss-ups.
2: Which ones are the toss-ups?
0: Here's what I tossed up. So, yeah, I think the first 5 you're favored in. Indiana, Oregon... Not favored for sure. Here's the toss-ups I threw out there. It's that three-game stretch in the middle there. Washington, Illinois, Rutgers.
1: Yep.
0: And Rutgers is probably one of your favorite, but you're out there. But I think that Washington at home, toss-up. Depending on what you're at in the season, where they're playing, where we're playing.
1: I think
0: Illinois, it's one of those Iowa-type games. We go there on a Friday night, and we always get out tough.
1: Yep. Just based on what happens previously with Indiana and Oregon, I wouldn't be surprised to see Illinois as a slight favorite in Lincoln, but it'll be pretty close to a toss-up. I'm with you on that one.
0: But we're there at Illinois.
1: Sorry.
0: I think Illinois would be favored.
1: So I was talking about, Washington. Washington is the game that they'll probably be the slight favorite in Lincoln, but we'll see what Nebraska does against Indiana and Oregon. Illinois, I'm very curious to see. They lost a ton. They lost like half of their assistant coaches this year. New special teams coordinator, new defensive coordinator, new quarterbacks coach. They lost a ton, not to mention the fact that they lost like 70% of their returning production, offensive and defensive-wise. They got a ton to replace. Might be a rebuilding year for them, but also it's Bielema in November, and he coaches the heck out of his guys. Same with Iowa. They're kind of going a little bit younger, especially along the lines of scrimmage this year, but unfortunately you get them the last week of the season whenever they've had the entire season to ramp up and get developed. So
0: it's just those things. I mean, for sure right now you can say Indiana, Oregon, Ohio State, Iowa, not favored one. Not one chance. You're favored in those four.
2: Yeah.
0: So it just weighs, as we go back to it to wrap it up and we have more with Dr. Dayton Todd, but it's like how you look at schedules, right? And then I think that's a lot of how you look at your record. Because right now, if you look at it from just a pure little like little exercise, you're 5-4 with three toss-ups. So, a lot more to come as we creep towards Big Ten Media Days. But let's take a final break of the hour and come back with more with Dr. Dane Todd.
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12: Who does control the Strait? Plans underway to honor Lindsey Graham, who is the president's choice to replace him. 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

0: Welcome back in the morning, Huck Up. Thanks for hanging out with a few more moments with the doctor, Dr. Dane Todd. DDT, you got a new clinic open?
1: I do. Got a new clinic open. Salt Creek location. It's over by North Star High School.
0: This thing was like Facebook. Like, when you find out on Facebook, it's real.
1: Yeah, it is.
0: That's real, right?
1: It's Facebook real, right? Facebook it's like relationships. Real. They're Facebook real.
0: I didn't know you guys were together.
1: Yeah, I know, right?
0: Like your friendversaries or whatever they're called.
1: Yeah, we've got a physical therapy office there that we opened up and a quick care in addition to seeing clinic patients. So,
0: I feel like that's like part of you guys' mission is serving all areas in all different places.
1: We're trying to move different areas around the town, right? Because it's just, let's be honest, I hate driving across Lincoln. I hate driving most places, right?
0: You're not just you. I think it's everybody. Not construction-wise, but I think Lincoln is so unique because it's in quadrants, you feel like, where there's this, there's that, and they're all, you don't have to leave that far.
1: Yeah, you really don't.
0: Or you don't want to.
1: Yeah, you don't want to. It's also kind of hard to get to from one corner of town to the other unless you do Beltway all the way
0: around. Is that real that anywhere you go in town, like, I'm going to go there and it's 20 minutes no matter the way you map it?
1: Yeah, no matter what you do.
2: Now that I live in one of the corners of town, not true. I used to live in Central Lincoln. It was great. 15 minutes anywhere.
1: Yeah, 15 minutes anywhere. That's the thing, though. It's 15 minutes anywhere, right? It takes me 15 minutes to get from my house to work. It takes me 15 minutes to get from my house to here. It takes me 15 minutes to get from here to work.
0: Hey, how long is it going to take you?
1: Like, it's always going to take about 15 minutes.
0: I feel like that's house projects to go 2 weeks.
1: Oh, goodness. No, you say 2 weeks, and then it takes you 2 months.
0: It's always a number two. Yeah. Driving, 15.
2: Maybe we'll have to get back into this, because what are the quadrants? It's South Lincoln, Central Lincoln, East Lincoln, North Lincoln, and then maybe Northwest Lincoln? Northwest Lincoln's always kind of doing its own thing.
1: Yeah, I mean, I just noticed it the other day when I was going to my out-of-town clinic in Henderson, but I was like, my goodness, Northwest High School, you drive along the interstate for
2: it's way out there.
1: A while.
2: Dude, Standing Bear's way out south, too. That's in farmland.
1: It's way out there.
0: It's amazing. You guys are awesome. Thanks for hanging out. DDT, appreciate you.
2: We'll have to debate next hour the best quadrant of Lincoln.
0: We are. I wrote it down. Here we go. Morning hookup topics. Doc.
1: I love it.
0: Thank you, brother.
1: Nice to see you
0: appreciate
1: guys.
0: You. Coming up, Evan Blamer on my World Herald and a whole lot more. Sit back, relax. We'll be right back.
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11: From ABC News, I'm Chuck Sievertson. The top news about Iran and the U.S. again firing missiles has now led to alleged events that sound like going into the Wayback Machine, but it's only going back a few months. Oil prices have gone up, and so could gasoline again. ABC News Chief White House Correspondent Mary Bruce.
6: These fresh attacks are coming amid mixed messages about the Strait of Hormuz. After targeting commercial ships in the critical waterway for days, Iran declaring it's closing the Strait of Hormuz. But President Trump says that's not the case. He insists that it is open.
11: And now today, President Trump said that the U.S. would reinstate the naval blockade against Iranian ships and ports, and would charge a 20% toll on all cargo shipped through the Strait of Hormuz.
12: We're going to keep the strait, and we'll probably run it. We'll become the guardian of the strait. Maybe we'll call it the guardian angel of the strait.
11: This is Trump in past hours on Fox News.
12: Now we're going to guard it. We're going to get paid for guarding it. A lot of money. But we just want to be reimbursed for doing all of this, for putting our people in danger.
11: Crossings in the Strait of Hormuz went down sharply over the weekend, declining 52% week over week, says the maritime intelligence company Kepler. This morning, a shooting occurred in Biddeford, Maine. A person was killed, and federal immigration police were involved, say two Maine state lawmakers. They say state police and other law enforcers are investigating. A poll on Americans and weight loss drugs.
13: The Gallup organization surveyed 5,000 people spread across all 50 states, finding that 15% of them have tried GLP-1 drugs since they hit the market, and about 11% are on them now. That's more than triple the percentage of 2024. The Gallup National Health and Well-Being Index doesn't draw conclusions, but did find that the national obesity rate has fallen to 36.4% of the population, 5.5% lower than in 2022.
11: ABC's Jim Ryan. Extreme heat spreading across more of the U.S. You're listening to ABC News.
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1: The battle for Nebraska's 2nd District Congressional seat is heating up. Good morning, it's 10:03 here in the newsroom of KFOR. I'm Elijah Herbel. The U.S. Speaker of the House will be making his way to Nebraska this weekend. According to the Omaha World Herald, Nebraska's 2nd District Congressional nominee Brinker Harding will welcome House Speaker Mike Johnson to Omaha on Saturday. Details about Johnson's visit are limited at this time, but it is confirmed that he will be participating in at least one fundraising event. This comes after Harding's opponent, Democrat Denise Powell, announced former Transportation Secretary Pete Buttigieg will be coming to Omaha on Tuesday. Harding and Powell are battling for the seat left by long-term incumbent Republican Don Bacon, who announced that this 5th term will be his last in Congress. Yesterday, Governor Jim Pillen, in accordance with an order from President Donald Trump, announced that all U.S. and Nebraska flags are to be flown at half-staff to honor U.S. Senator Lindsey Graham of South Carolina, who died Saturday at age 71. Flags are to be flown at half-staff until 6 p.m. on Saturday. Nebraska Senator Pete Ricketts released a statement on Lindsey Graham saying, in part, quote, "Lindsey Graham defined the word patriot. He was a strong advocate for freedom and a friend. His passion for South Carolina and the United States was unmatched. I am deeply saddened by this loss to our nation." There are 70 job openings at Lincoln Public Schools in areas involving nutrition services, paraeducators, transportation, and custodial. An interview day is coming up tomorrow afternoon from noon to 4 over at Southwest High School.
2: We are asking that people would fill out the application online before the event just to kind of streamline the interview process and hopefully speed that up so we can talk to as many people as possible.
1: KFOR News talked to Mike Van Cannell, who is a human resources specialist at LPS. More details about the interview day with LPS can be found in the Lincoln News section at KFORnow.com. Sunny and warm today in the capital city with a high of 87 degrees expected. Right now, it's 78 degrees here at 1240 KFOR. For KFOR News, this is Elijah Herbel.
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0: Welcome back in the Morning Hookup, hour number two. Special thanks here to the doc, Dr. Dane Todd, hanging out with us. Riders on the storm. I get down with this. Riders on the storm. Great week coming up, by the way. We talked about it. You got World Cup semifinals coming up. Preparation for the Open Championship coming up. A lot of Legion area baseball taking place coming up.
1: We're getting into the stretch of, like, the home stretch of baseball season with All-Star breaks at the draft.
0: Ooh, we got Salt Dogs.
1: American Association All-Star Game Wednesday night here on KFOR.
0: Look at that.
1: Tickets still available, saltdogs.com.
0: As the Dogs didn't fare so well in their three-game set. I think they lost the rubber match in Extras yesterday.
1: It was just a nine. But
0: was that what it was? Or was it just a nine?
1: Just a nine, but took 1-2 off of Sioux City.
0: It's all right.
1: You're in a fine place.
0: You're fine. You're in a fine place from where you started there. So, hey, we had this is so interesting, and we're going to get to a little Major League Baseball coming up because there's a lot of stories as we're leading up to the All-Star break for Major League Baseball as well. There's a futures game happening the other day in Major League Baseball. Have you thought about, now that we've talked about it, what is your favorite Lincoln quadrant? What's the best Lincoln quadrant now? Am I wrong in saying Lincoln's in quadrants?
1: Oh, yeah. No, you're 100% right.
0: I think about it in, like, for instance, if there's a grocery store in this one, there's also that same one here, here, and here.
1: So, and you can correct me if I'm wrong here. How I think about it, South Lincoln, which runs from about Highway 2 south, we're talking all the way from, you know, 13th all the way to, call it 70th.
0: Okay.
1: So it's a big quadrant, but that's South Lincoln. East Lincoln runs you from probably 56th to 84th, Highway 2, all the way up to O Street.
0: I think O, yep.
1: O right Street, there. You maybe even get a few blocks north of O. And then Central Lincoln, big old quadrant here. But it's going to run you Highway 2, kind of like that 27th to 56th area. I'll go 13th to 56th, Highway 2 to O.
0: 13th to Highway, yep.
1: That's Central Lincoln. Do we want to lump West Lincoln and Northwest Lincoln together?
0: I think you have to based on this. That's the quadrant you look at that's like you need more area to get more things.
1: Mm-hmm. So West Lincoln and Northwest Lincoln, well, that's the Cottington area. That's the airport area. All of that area is one. And then finally, the biggest quadrant would be the North Lincoln area, which I'll just broadly define. Maybe we need to go North Central, Northeast.
0: North Central, Northeast. Yeah, it's a big one.
1: Because North Central and Northeast, you'd probably go 13th to 48th, O to Cornhusker. Mm-hmm. And then 48th to 84th, O to Cornhusker would be your Northeast Lincoln. Fair?
0: Yeah, I think so. Is there a difference between, do we like break it down to like, not best? There's like, I think there's a most convenient quadrant. And then there's a quadrant that has everything. You don't have to leave the quadrant.
1: Okay, yeah.
0: Because for me, I can tell you, like, I don't know. I don't know how to define the best. Because I know for me personally, okay, from where I'm at, I cross most quadrants every day to come here. But there are weekends. For instance, for my wife or my kids, they don't have to leave the south quadrant of our house.
1: I'd say the south quadrant is the most self-sustaining.
0: Because of whether you want a grocery store, a gas station, a pharmacy, shopping, Sam's, Walmart, Target, Costco. It's just a, you know. Now, is it the most convenient? I don't know.
1: I'll also say,
0: to get places?
1: I think South Lincoln also, to flip this around, has the least reason to enter that quadrant if you're not already living in that quadrant.
0: I agree. Yes.
1: The least reason to enter that quadrant.
0: Yes.
1: It's kind of its own thing down there.
0: The South Lincoln is so weird because, like, you ever take, because I'm a maps guy. My wife got me into this. Wherever I'm going, I can, like, again, there are times where I'm like, I know exactly where I'm going. I'm going to drive that way no matter what. But there are times where I hit the fastest route map. And it's so weird based on where you're at. For instance, if I want to go to Omaha, if I'm at a certain part of South Lincoln, it takes me this way. If I go 10 blocks to the west, to the east, it takes me a completely different way. And they're both inconvenient.
1: Being a guy who has lived now in the Northeast quadrant for the past about 8 years, best part of Northeast Lincoln, it's mostly self-sustaining. It feels kind of disconnected from the rest of Lincoln at times, but it's so convenient getting to Omaha, getting to Ashland, getting to that area. I mean, I am on the interstate in less than 5 minutes from my house.
0: Yeah, from right here. From where we're at right here.
1: Well, and I'm even close.
0: You're close, but think about
1: from
0: how quickly.
1: Here, from here, you're about 10 minutes from the interstate.
0: Yeah, but think about...
1: Whereas your place out in South Lincoln, Hooksy, you're what?
0: From the interstate?
1: If you want to be at the...
0: 15 to 20 minutes, because I've got to jump on.
1: But if you want to be at the Waverly exit, it's probably, what, 35?
0: Well, we went to Waverly this week. Tanner played in Waverly this weekend. From our current location to Waverly was 29 minutes to the ball field.
1: You know how long it is from my house?
0: So let's give it 30 minutes.
1: You know how long it is from my house to the ball field in Waverly?
0: 9 minutes. 30 minutes. We planned on 30 minutes. And that's just like is the most convenient way is 77 all the way around to jump off on the Waverly exit. And still got to drive back in.
1: But I don't think either of our quadrants, Hooksy, are the best in Lincoln.
0: I don't think so.
1: Are we going to be in agreement on this one?
0: Central?
1: I was going to go east.
0: Oh, yeah. Okay, east.
1: East Lincoln. It's I'd say what? Like, because you get that development there at 56 and Highway 2.
0: Yes.
1: Great location. I know it's on the south end of East Lincoln.
0: But you get all of that, though.
1: But the Edgewood complex right there is solid.
0: You got yourself a little Target back there if you need Target.
1: You have the 84th Street stretch.
0: And a lot of the young kids would go, man, there's a Starbucks and a 7 Brew.
1: Mm-hmm.
0: More 7 Brew than anything.
1: Great variety of housing in East Lincoln.
0: Mm-hmm.
1: Kind of the closer you get to 56.
0: The evolution of the...
1: Nice neighborhoods with old trees. I love old trees in a neighborhood.
0: 56, go through off 70th into, like, you... grab Edenton, and then you get up into like the upper of Firethorns of that world and the Hillcrest world. Oh, yeah.
1: The big thing that East Lincoln has going for it that I give it to it over Central Lincoln, traffic flow.
0: Mm-hmm.
1: Central Lincoln traffic flow sucks.
0: I think you'd think about convenience,
1: too. 27th Street by the Country Club, I know it's all shut down, but even when it's not, only being one lane, try to go through rush hour on 27th Street, good freaking luck.
0: Yeah,
1: 17th and 16th,
0: there's
1: I know
0: more
1: the one
0: that,
1: way the
0: there's
1: same.
0: More in that area. And I would define it as well as, like you just said, the convenience, but like it's the inconvenient numbers. Go look at the number of inconvenient numbers in some of these areas. And it'll blow your mind. Where East Lincoln is probably less inconvenient issues. Man, what great stuff.
1: The best thing West Lincoln's got going for it is Pioneers Park.
0: Heck yeah, Pioneer National out there too.
1: And Coddington has its little self-sustaining area as well with the grocery stores and a couple of food options. But
0: I think that's what makes Nebraska so unique.
1: But
0: Lincoln especially is those little pockets of neighborhood action.
1: Yeah, but for the most part, I'm not a West Lincoln guy.
0: Yep.
1: Maybe if I'd feel different if I'd ever lived out there. I lived in briefly or really early in my life in the northwest quadrant of town. My parents didn't like it much up there. But, hey, shout out to all the people up there.
0: Shout out to all the people. Shout out to Lincoln,
1: Bob. Every quadrant of Lincoln has something going for it. I like the quadrant I live in. But East Lincoln quadrant's nice.
0: I think that'd be the place. Man, look at us breaking down Lincoln. Let's break down a little bit of baseball real quick.
1: About the draft.
0: The draft. We're coming. We're going to talk to Evan about the draft because there's Huskers in it.
1: But can we start this? I mean... Yasa and Horn going
0: ooh,
1: damn near back-to-back.
0: Four picks apart. Those, by the way, that if you're asking where they're going, they're leaving.
1: Mm-hmm.
0: Both those slots are over $800,000 slots. They're gone, third round. Probably more. I want to talk to Evan and think about this as we're looking at it. Did the talent evaluations in the draft, it's interesting. I don't think anybody had Horn and Yasa third round. Maybe I'm wrong on that. I don't think that's when the cards. And then Dylan Carey, the shocker of 600-plus picks and not getting picked.
1: I'm surprised, not shocked. Can I say that?
0: Surprised, shocked. Yeah, surprised.
1: I think some people out there are shocked. Listen, he's a 23, almost 24-year-old shortstop
0: mm-hmm.
1: with defensively a solid career, offensively 1 year of super, super solid production.
0: Well, I think mine is like the shock of it is the fact that he got evaluated the year before. And I think he was told blah, blah, blah, blah, and he came back and did it.
1: Yes. But you lose all your draft leverage whenever you're out of eligibility, A.
0: Yeah.
1: And B, you're 23. Think about it. Chalowski can go spend 3 years in the minors.
0: Yeah.
1: And I understand we're comparing a guy that...
0: Well, the clock...
1: That is not the first overall pick. That's okay. But I'm just letting you know how MLB draft evaluators think about this. Chalowski can go spend 3 years in the minors, make his major league debut, and be the same age that Dylan Carey is right now. The clock in terms of Dylan Carey with his development time being 23 years old,
0: yep.
1: It is tiny compared to the rest of the draft.
0: Yeah, they don't have a lot of time to, I guess, develop Carey more.
1: And then the other question that these guys are going to be asking themselves is, hey, yeah, this offensive production particularly this year, awesome.
0: Is it sustainable?
1: Is it sustainable, or do you have to consider the previous 2 years of offensive production as well, where he was just all right at the plate?
0: Mm-hmm.
1: That's another question that they have. If he steps in and as a 23-year-old maintains his offensive production, stays high level on the defensive end, and it's a guy that by the end of next year is playing AAA baseball, awesome. It's a win, but the odds of that happening are somewhat low. So I don't think it's not the fact that this guy's not going to find a spot in pro baseball. He's going to find an affiliated roster to play on next year. The question is, do you want to burn a draft pick with this? That's where MLB teams are at. I am a little surprised somebody didn't take a flyer on him post-16th round.
0: Yeah, like, man, this is a...
1: I was expecting somebody there to go take him, but I'm not super surprised to see him. And hey, not the worst thing for him. He gets to likely pick a spot, kind of like an undrafted free agent in football. He'll find a spot. You're not going to get some of the perks that come with being a drafted guy. But by the time you get that back into the draft anyway, the financial differences are minor. And I think based on what we saw this year, he's going to find himself onto an affiliated roster. And whether we see him at a major league level, I don't know. It's tough as a 23-year-old going into the draft. But
0: something I haven't done yet, but it was interesting to see, maybe if this is a trend in the draft, as you talk about players and ready-made type guys, or you have time. Only six. Maybe I'm wrong on this, but it feels like a little off. Only six high school kids taking the first 25 picks. I don't know if that number's down. It feels down. None, I think one in the top 10. Is this growing trend in the draft for players coming out of college?
1: I can answer why for you. Because kids can make money in college now.
0: Mm-hmm.
1: And the development path through college has worked out for a lot of guys. Yeah, you're going to have your Mizorowskis. I guess Mizorowski didn't even go straight to college.
0: Nope.
1: He didn't spend a couple years in JUCO, right?
0: Yep.
1: But look at this. You have Skeens. I mean, Skeens might be the poster child for why you go to college right now. He spent a couple years at college, a couple years at Air Force, year at LSU. He's the poster child for why you go to college. He made himself a boatload of money at LSU, had proper development while he was there, I think properly ramped his arm up, and by the time he got off to the majors, minimal time in the minors. He got the minor league type development while he was in college, making better money in college than he'd ever make on a minor league contract. High school guys are going to look at college baseball now completely differently because they can capitalize on their time in college and still make money while they're doing it. Hey, you don't have to go be a broke college kid for 3 or 4 years before you get your chance. That was the big plus for these high school guys going off to pro baseball right out of high school is, well, I don't want to be a broke college kid for 3 or 4 years. I want to go make money right now and get my development time in the minors. You can go to college, make really good money for your time there, get the same level of development, and go have like a jump-started path to Major League Baseball once you do finally get drafted.
0: Three shortstops, couple outfielders, and a couple pitchers. I think there's seven.
1: Well, I think that's the way it should be. And I know MLB is talking about this completely banning high school kids from going to pro baseball right away, which wouldn't be the worst thing in the world. But I think if this trend continues, where it's just a select few number of high school guys going off to pro ball, they've done it right. They've done it right.
0: I agree.
1: That's what it
0: just
1: should be.
0: I had a thought. I was looking at going, man, because typically you see a lot of that deal happening with the young and getting the youth in or the high school kids right away. But I think there's, again, great point on NIL and money. And then I think there's some stuff about these guys getting to older guys. Not the, like a couple years of documented success in college or JUCO, wherever they're at. Some of that versus taking the flyer because – man, there's a growing trend of high school kids that jump like that quick that don't ever...
1: Well, and I'd also say with a few exceptions, which are your elite of the elite guys that have been playing high-level travel baseball since the time they were 12 years old, kids want to go enjoy a couple years of the college experience, and that's okay. Do you want to jump in straight into being a professional where it's 12 months a year focused on the grind? Or do you want to go be able to... Hey, not to say you're not grinding in college, but go enjoy a few parties. Go enjoy some college football games. Well, go enjoy the sociability of college. You're not going to get when you're playing pro baseball. There's just a lot of pros in the favor of going to college now. And, hey, for a few elite guys out there, it makes sense to jump right into pro baseball and get that career started right away. But for a lot of guys, it makes a lot more sense just go to college.
0: It does. Good morning, everybody. Good morning, Flodex 10. I missed you earlier. Appreciate you. You know what, Coordinator, a great question that, well, you know, maybe it's a thought. That's a really good thought. How does the miners' money compare to NIL?
1: Whew.
0: It's a great question.
1: Depends where your depends where your draft slot is.
0: Yep, and I bet you they travel better in college.
1: Yeah, and depends where in college you're going to, but for the most part, you'll make just as much, if not more, playing college baseball. Depends where are you going to LSU or are you going to Iowa? Yep. You know,
0: it's a great question. There's a lot of study to be done in that world. So, but you know what? We're going to ask the guy the question and a whole lot more when we come back. Let's go take a break. When we come back, we have Evan Blam with Omaha World Herald.
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7: Welcome back in the Morning Hookup. Happy Mondays from our guys, from Omaha, World Health, Evan Bland. Evan, happy Monday.
8: Happy Monday. A little extra enthusiasm today.
7: I don't know. It just feels like it's one of, like, we're getting, like, there's so much fun sports going on right now. You got the World Cup semis coming up. You've got select state baseball going on. You got Legion going on. We just had the Major League Baseball draft. Just feels like a really nice conclusion to a summer sports season as we roll into Big Ten media.
9: That's a good way to put it, because everything's winding down, yep. And you get the conclusion. That's when you put it like that, okay, because it feels slightly empty, but if you're a glass half full kind of guy, that's a good way to look at it.
7: That's right.
8: Yeah, absolutely. I mean, you got to, in my head, there's still like a couple more weeks here of all this. You can kind of relish all the things you're laying out, and then football talk's going to take over, and you got media days and camp and the season and everything else. So it's just like a short time of the year. It's probably not everyone's favorite time, but I'll take it. It's a nice little change up right now.
7: Hey, Evan, we're going to jump into Major League Baseball draft real quick. We're going to talk about the Huskers here in a minute, but I want to get your thoughts as you look at just the first round right now. We just had a discussion looking at that first round where you had 25 picks in that first round, minus the fun picks at the end there, but you had 25 of them. And thoughts on if this is a growing trend with college, with kids going to college, coming right out of high school, only 7 high school kids draft in the first round, 2 in the top 10. But you see a lot of now, again, I have not gone back and looked at the previous draft, but it seems the high school kids aren't talked about as much in this draft because there's only 2 in the top 10, 3 shortstops, a few pitchers, a couple of outfielders. But thoughts on, as you're seeing, maybe that trend of high school kids, maybe is it why there's not as many, or maybe they're not as talked about? College, NIL, just a lot of thoughts on maybe the lack of high school kids being drafted in the first round.
8: Yeah, first round, and I think a lot of the rounds too, you're seeing a dynamic change where like 5 years ago, like the projections that you would see just in terms of like, hey, here are the most talented guys, they tended to match up pretty evenly because like the signing bonus that you would get as a pro was the obvious choice because you weren't making money in college. And now you do have these situations where like the asking number for a high-end high school kid is going to be probably higher than it was before because it's not just, hey, you know, I can make this as a pro, but hey, you know, this SEC team over here is offering me something pretty close to that. You know, I've heard stories even this year of guys who went undrafted who were on draft boards who were getting offers in that like the range of a third or fourth round pick, which is just under $1 million. And so those guys can make that in college now. And so I think the concept of draft leverage is more important than it ever has been because, again, like, you know, your leverage as a high school kid 5 years ago was, oh, I'm going to go to college and improve my stock and get a better bonus. Well, now it becomes, I'm going to go to college for 3 years, make 7 figures maybe over the course of my career. And then also, by the way, I could still improve my draft

0: stock and sign for seven figures there. So I think if you're a pro team, it's a harder spot to be in. Like the rules haven't changed in terms of this is your signing pool of money. This is how much you can spend. And so it's harder, I think, for these pro teams to sign some of these top-end guys. So in a lot of cases, they just don't draft them, right? Like, it's not mm-hmm. like you draft them and then you don't get them. You talk to them ahead of time, and they say, nah, you know, that's not the number that I'm looking for. And so these guys just go to college. And so I think you're seeing a lot of that is fewer high school players drafted, bigger classes now showing up at some of college baseball's blue blood programs. And I think this is just starting. Like, you look ahead to what the collective bargaining agreement, some of the negotiating points with Major League Baseball are right now. They're talking about reducing the draft from 20 rounds to 12 and making it so you have to go to college for at least 2 years instead of being able to be drafted out of high school. I think the industry is seeing a situation where if you're Major League Baseball, you can have college programs do the developing for you and invest in the facilities and pay for all the things, and then you get more finished products. I think that's where this thing continues to head, and I think we've seen signs of that in this draft for sure.
1: Evan Blaine with us here from the Omaha World Herald. And Evan, as we dive in and specifically look at Nebraska, well, how do you think of the fits here? As Ty Horn and Yasa almost go back-to-back, four picks apart in that third round. It's Horn to the Reds, it's Yasa to the Cubs. What do you make of the fits?
0: Yeah, I mean, I thought I was a little surprised that Horn went ahead of Yasa. I kind of felt like Yasa's frame, his potential is probably a little bit more untapped, and maybe his ceiling's a little bit higher as a pro than Horn. But, you know, Horn certainly has had his moments. I think he interviewed well in the draft process. You know, anyone who's talked to him knows he's an intense guy, a good quote. I think that plays off as just the attitude that you want from somebody on the mound as a professional too. So it makes a lot of sense with him. You know, Yasa going to the Cubs is exciting too. I mean, his projected ceiling was maybe mid second round, and he goes in the third, and so, you know, that's probably not too surprising. You know, in a larger sense, those were the two guys that Nebraska expected to lose and expected to go highly, and they both did, and those are both, you know, recruiting wins, development wins for the program as it shares, you know, their stories with recruits for the next handful of cycles. I thought that was about right. You know, the stat that they'll probably also use is that they're one of just a handful of programs that had two pitchers go in the top 100 of the draft this year, and so, you know, the stock for Rob Childress as a pitching coach, not that it needed to go any higher, not that he needed any more examples, but he got a couple. And I do think Yasa in particular is probably the best development story that Nebraska's had in a long time. A guy who was a project coming in out of high school, had no command, redshirted, and then by the end of year three, he's an ace and a proven college guy. So, you know, a major win there, not just in the draft pick, but I think in that story that they can sell to future recruits too.
2: Evan, obviously the question now will be, and again, there's another word to talk about here shortly that went undrafted, but now the question as you look ahead for Nebraska with those two guys being gone, how do you replace, and again, not maybe the word replace is not it, but you got an ace that went 10-2, between the two guys that are now a draft and will take their talent to the major leagues, 38 appearances and 180 innings.
0: Yeah. Yeah. How do you replace them? I mean, yeah, you're just going to reload and do what good college programs do. Like, that's, if you're wanting to compete at the level Nebraska does, then you just can't expect guys like that to return. You're going to develop them. They're going to be good enough to go pro. You're going to celebrate that, and then you're going to reload. And I think they took a big step in that direction when Jayshon Unger's name didn't pop in the draft. And, you know, he was a sophomore eligible guy. So a year behind, obviously, has a breakout spring. When you look at 19 combined wins and saves, like, he was a major part of why they ended up hosting a regional. And so, yeah, I think there was some anxiety there about what he might do. He got that invite to the Team USA training camp, and so had become pretty high profile. Ultimately doesn't get called. And again, I think that's not because teams didn't think that he was a top 20 round talent, but because I don't think they were probably willing to meet the number that he had to go pro. And I think Nebraska, you know, their message to him was, look, like you could go pro now if you want, or you could come back, be a starter next year. And if you really take off, like your stock's going to be all the higher as a starter in the Big Ten as opposed to being a reliever. So I think the rotation takes a step forward there. Another draft risk that they had was Cohen Nelson, who was a Grand Island kid who played JUCO last year, left-hander. That was someone who had done pre-draft workouts with teams. It looks like he's getting to campus, so he's going to be in that mix. You know, you expect a step forward from Gavin Blackowitz, who was the Sunday guy for much of the season. So I think that's probably where you start. And then you look for summer improvements elsewhere. You know, Unger a year ago was getting set to go to junior college. So guys do take jumps. Ashton Nance was another junior college name coming in who had a strong season at that level this year. So I think immediately you've got four guys that you're looking at. And now you go through the rest of summer ball and the fall process and see who emerges, but it's going to be different. But again, if you're a team that Nebraska aspires to be, then you'll develop these guys and make it work and see if you can't have more pitching depth again in 2027.
1: As it stands right now, when you look at 2027, you think it's an offense first team or a pitching and defense first team, just on its face, how the roster construction looks right now, knowing a lot could change, development could still happen between now and next March?
0: Yeah, there's a lot to figure out with the team. I mean, first of all, you do still have potential attrition that could happen. I mean, Zach Bates, who was drafted with the final pick, he may well be Nebraska's closer if he makes it to campus. We'll see what he decides to do. There's always the risk of still having some guys sign as undrafted free agents. Like, that's not uncommon necessarily for juniors to do that. So you still need to probably confirm that Case Sanderson and Mac Moyer are coming back. We'll see if they do that or decide to take a pro look. I think just generally speaking, just with what Nebraska has done, you probably expect it to be a pitching first outfit. And we've just kind of just outlined what that could look like in the rotation. You know, the lineup's going to look a lot different. I mean, most of that infield, you're going to have to reset possibly all of it. The outfield's going to look different. You do bring in multiple junior college bats that I think are high ceiling. Guy like Crew Huenfeld, who's a corner outfield type, or Dylan Miro, who may end up being the shortstop for Nebraska next year. So a lot of that, you know, has to translate to the next level. But I just think when Nebraska's had its best teams under Will Bolton, really before that, it started with the pitching and the defense. And I would expect you know, that to continue to be the case as they develop that next group of arms and you know, Rob Childress gets to work.
2: Again, we're speaking to Evan Blam, Omaha World Herald. Well, Evan, let's talk about Dylan Carey, and I think there's been a few words have been used. Shocked, surprised. You look at your shortstop, the awards he won, what he did at Nebraska this past year. A kid that went back, he got evaluated the year before, came back, presumably did everything he was supposed to do. To up his level on the offense side. We know great defensive shortstop, but up in his offensive level, goes undrafted. Thoughts on that, and hopefully there's some free agent stuff coming for Dylan here in the near future.
0: Yeah, I mean, it's confounding. There's just no good reason for why it happened, to be honest. The closest that I've heard was that some of his metrics didn't necessarily translate well in the eyes of scouts to the next level. And it, I guess, offset the numbers that he put up, which were, you know, very solid numbers. Whatever it was, 16 home runs and right around the same number of doubles. And he struck out some, but not at an overly high amount. I mean, the things that make him a viable pro prospect, that list is so much longer than the things that don't. When you talk about an elite-level glove, he's been a leader, one of the character guys on Nebraska's team for a long time, so that's not an issue. Again, he took to heart a year ago what scouts told him about his lack of power and went out and turned that around. Wins the Brooks Wallace Award as college baseball's top shortstop. So it's like the idea that a team wouldn't take a flyer on him, even in like the last handful of rounds, doesn't make any sense. Everyone I've talked to around Nebraska's program and elsewhere, like there's just, I haven't heard a compelling reason or even an okay reason for why that would have happened. So you feel for him, like that's the second year in a row he expected better things than what happened. And I mean, yeah, like his likely future is now going to be signing as an undrafted free agent somewhere. And like if he had a chip on his shoulder before, it's going to be a mountain now just to show what he can do at the next level. Like his walk-up song all year this year was "No More Mr. Nice Guy." You know, next year it's going to be all the more wherever he ends up going. So you feel bad, obviously, for him. And if this had taken place a year from now, like in the new 5-for-5 era, he could have come back to Nebraska. Now, you know, the way it stands, his choice is to find a team that believes in him enough to sign an undrafted deal, and we'll see where it goes. But you can bet he's going to be plenty motivated with whatever happens next.
1: Next year, maybe his walk-up song will be the uncensored version of "Forget You" by CeeLo Green. But Evan, as you look ahead here to 2027, I know you asked the question about what type of team this is. Looking way far ahead here, do you have any names, maybe two or three guys circled for potential draft candidates for 2027, the type of guys that you can follow through spring and kind of track their development through the offseason?
0: Yeah, I mean, a lot of the guys that we mentioned next year, you know, if Sanderson takes a power jump, like his command of the strike zone's already elite level, that's somebody, and then that's somebody who would have leverage too, because in that new 5-for-5 era, he could still come back in 28. So that's somebody, you know, Mac Moyer, I think, with another good year would be somebody who could be drafted, although he would be a fifth-year senior next year. Certainly Unger, if he transitions to a starting role and takes off, would be somebody. You know, I think a number of those junior college additions could come in and make some noise. I think Cohen Nelson next year, if he brings that swing and miss stuff, especially to a starting role, could be somebody who could take that jump. And then just a number of, I think, those JUCO hitters, like it'll be fascinating to see who translates. I mean, Logan Groh is a JUCO kid who's an infielder, had great numbers at that level. You know, if that translates, I mentioned Crew Heuenfeld had some major power in his bat. What does that look like at the next level too? So you just never know. Like I mentioned Unger earlier, like a year ago, he wasn't on anybody's radar really to be in the draft, and now he's right there. So a lot of this remains fluid, but yeah, I think those are a handful of guys that are certainly going to have roles and opportunity to do it, and they've shown it in flashes, and if they can be a little more consistent and take that next step in their development, yeah, I think they could absolutely see their name pop next year.
2: Evan, I do want to ask you, you mentioned Coach Childress and not needing any more accolades to get a couple more pitchers drafted in some higher up rounds. But what, when you look at Nebraska, the optics, obviously you got the two pitchers just got drafted. You also have guys in the bigs now. You got Bryce Williams, he's spending some time out there, you know, with Houston. And you got Max Anderson now in the futures game coming up here shortly in a few days. But what that means for Nebraska, the optics of that in a conference that in for most cases we could say Big Ten doesn't, I don't want to say they don't care about baseball, but they don't throw a lot of stuff at it to put you out there. But what that means for Nebraska and how much it's noticed that kids coming to Nebraska out of the Big Ten get drafted and get a chance to play.
0: Yeah, I mean, I think Nebraska's reputation continues to grow there. Certainly the pitching side, like when I talk to guys that are coming to Nebraska, like it's Rob Childress is one of the first reasons most of those guys list. And when you look at since Will Bolt took over here, I mean, Mason McConaughey, Luke Broderick were guys who developed under him. Chase Kaminska, the transfer, did it. You know, before Childress was in this role, but Schwellenbach and Povich and Cam Wynn from that 21 class, like typically, you know, Bryce Matthews and Max Anderson have been the exception. That mostly Nebraska this decade has been a team that has developed pitchers. And so, like, that's where you see a lot of the recruiting success come from, is with those arms, guys who are pretty talented and and are just ready to be molded and take that next step. And I mean, I remember talking with Zach Bates when he committed out of the portal to Nebraska, saying like just a conversation with Childress about pitch shaping and sequencing and how often they should use certain pitches, like, was so much deeper than he had experienced anywhere else in his career. And I think guys are excited about that. Certainly the results bear out in the draft. They've borne out in Nebraska's ERA with some of its better teams, certainly in this decade and when Childress was at Nebraska in the 2000s. And I think, like, you look around, like, you talk about recruiting to your base. I think pitching in the state of Nebraska and in the Midwest is probably a little bit ahead of where maybe position players or offense would be, because you can still work on your craft in indoor settings and in academies, and those things have popped up. So I do think part of it, too, is there's just a lot of talent in the area if you're willing to go look for it and find it and develop it. And that's been something that Nebraska has made its calling card, and I think continues to, you know, with some of these guys coming in.
2: Evan, man, we appreciate your time as always, my friend. Great stuff. Thanks for hanging out with us. Take care of yourself. We'll talk to you real soon.
0: Thanks, guys. See ya.
2: Evan Blam, the Omaha World Herald, hanging out with us. Appreciate him. Let's take our final break. Come back with stories that we missed.
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0: Welcome back in the morning, Hook Up. Special thanks to Evan Blam of My Word Hero. I love that song. Baby, I treat you so special, so nice. I could play that on repeat in the car.
1: We need coach walk-up songs for plate meetings for Hooksy. That's what we need.
0: Oddly enough, this is the year. Last year, the last few years, not coaching with Tanner's team this year, but I was the plate guy. We co-head coach for a few years and different personalities. I was the plate guy. I enjoyed going to plate. I don't go to the plate anymore. Accepted the role.
1: Boy, it's
0: coach, the pitch guy.
1: The plate meetings are silly. Plate meetings are silly, but as an umpire, they're really important because they set the tone. And well, it's good to be a coach going and setting the tone with an umpire as well.
0: Look, I think that's all that's about.
1: Oh, yeah.
0: That's it. I know there's
1: ground rule
0: there,
1: players.
0: Ground, blah, blah, blah. You're batting 11? Yep, batting 11, done. Because you don't even exchange paper anymore. It's all in game, whatever. Just get a little personnel, a little conversation. You set the tone by, hey, we're not going to do this. We're going to do it. It's the way it's going to go. You have a question? Wait till everything stops. Come talk to me. That's how it's going to go.
1: Confidence in the plate meeting from an umpire says a lot, too.
0: Yes.
1: It sets the tone for how the game is
0: going
1: to go.
0: Got the eyes going with each other.
1: Yeah.
0: I'm all about that. As well as stories that we missed.
2: The stories we missed. The morning hookup.
0: Scottish Open. How about that? What a thrilling final round. Tom Kim, bogey-free 64.
1: 6-under, is that right?
0: Yep, 664. First win in 3 years for Tom Kim. Congratulations to that. There was a great moment. I don't know if you watch. I watch a lot of this because it's early. Did you see Roy McIlroy? I forget what hole was on. He hits it, and it's just turning left.
1: Yeah.
0: I'm really bad at golf. No, you're not. It was a bad shot. You're not really bad, but man, what good finishes you had. Tom Kim rolling in. Minwoo Lee gets one done. Matt Fitzpatrick, by the way, watch his season, the way he's playing right now. He's up for, there's PGA Tour Player of the Year written all over that. Bobby McIntyre and Rory McIlroy round out the kind of the top five-ish.
1: Let me know. Minwoo was putting a little bit of pressure on Tom late. Tom made a big, it was only like a 7-foot putt probably to win it, 6 or 7-foot putt.
0: Yep.
1: But the pressure in that moment to step up and hit that putt. Also,
0: nails.
1: This got me this weekend. Tom Kim is like 3 or 4 years younger than I thought he was.
0: Tom Kim's a young one.
1: He's 24.
0: He is one that I kind of did not like for a little while because he is the one that, remember, I think it was the President's Cup, I believe. He chipped in and did the Steph Curry go to bed.
1: Yeah. Can you believe,
0: kind of made me mad.
1: I am shocked, though, that Minwoo is 3 full years older than Tom Kim.
0: It doesn't feel like that.
1: I kind of had them in the same category of being like 26, 27, but no, Minwoo's almost 28. Tom Kim just turned 24.
0: Yeah.
1: For some reason, that
0: great player.
1: That was crazy.
0: It goes back to the golf thing, how good he is. He's a 1 in 3 years.
1: Mm-hmm.
0: It's a big win. Now, we'll get to it. We'll talk to it because the Open is this week. Pairings are out. My goodness.
1: We'll get into that.
0: Yep, not now.
1: On the recruiting front, this morning, breaking news, Trey Taylor has officially gotten his 5th star from Rivals, number 17 recruit in the country. So,
0: congrats.
1: After winning the Elite 11 MVP, that kind of seemed like a foregone conclusion that was coming at some point.
0: Congrats.
1: But, congratulations in order to the Millard South product.
0: Oh my gosh. Congrats. That's big time. Sorry. we're not talking Scottish Open, like, pairings yet, but I scrolled it for a minute. Why am I not excited?

0: How's this matchup going to go? This pair. You ready for this one? It is the 428 in the morning group. Have you seen this one?
1: No.
0: Sorry. We got more stories. Scottie Scheffler, Tyrrell Hatton, Bryson DeChambeau. Let's go.
1: You make me get about 430 for that?
0: Give me all of that. What's happening?
1: So that'll be a slightly later star. That'll be a slightly later star on Friday. Though,
0: there's please. More of that, but like, all right. Sorry. Go ahead. What else we got? Conor McGregor, get out of here.
1: Oh, that was garbage. Thank the Lord I didn't waste my time with that, and I enjoyed my time at Zoo Fest.
0: I don't think that was deemed a successful UFC. No, because of the way the match, like, Patty goes, what, in a minute?
1: Yeah, Patty's much impressive performance, but boy,
0: it's a minute.
1: Can we send Patty out there to fight Max Holloway after that? One of the worst, no, I'm not going to say one of the worst, the worst title fight, or main card performance we have ever seen in the UFC. Conor McGregor goes in injured. Clearly, he's trying to lie and say he got injured in the first kick. You knew you were injured. You went in with this crazy, ridiculous kick, knowing you were injured, hoping maybe I'll get the one shot knockout. And then if I don't, I'll just say I injured myself landing, and you're going to land your back for the next 60 seconds. They're going to call the fight. Gross, yeah. Disgusting. Yeah. Never let that man step in the octagon ever again. He's a legend. He deserves his flowers for what he helped build UFC up to. Never let that man in the octagon ever again.
0: I don't need to see it. I don't need to see it.
1: A real fighter would have admitted he was injured and taken the criticism and the backlash and stepped in when he was fully healthy to give the fans a show. He didn't care about the fans. He cared about his paycheck.
0: Yep.
1: Gross, disgusting, terrible.
0: I agree.
1: Terrible.
0: I didn't waste any time on it.
1: Thank you for bringing that up because I forgot about that because of how forgettable of a performance it was.
0: I didn't, but I knew we needed to be like, that was disgusting. Skinner did it again.
1: Yeah.
0: In convincing fashion.
1: Well, I was...
0: He did lose set one.
1: Yeah, I was...
0: Then it was...
1: I was hoping to be able to flip my TV screen on late yesterday morning and watch some excitement at Wimbledon. There was no excitement to speak of.
0: Yeah, by the way, do you see his record now? Skinner against number two. Is it... there? I can't say his name. Skinner has now won 10 of the 14 times they've played each other.
1: That was a little bit boring. We've had the NFL top 100 players being released here recently. What do you think of Lamar Jackson coming in at number 69? Does that feel low?
0: You know,
1: there's a lot of great players in the NFL. I saw Lamar Jackson at 69.
0: Is there anybody like?
1: I saw Jordan Love at like 75, and I was like, okay, I guess that's probably.
0: I'd have to go. You know, that's a good topic. We should talk about that.
1: A guy who always feels like he's in the MVP running with Lamar Jackson coming in beyond 50 just feels low.
0: Boy, speaking of that, did you see the Seahawks sell?
1: Oh, yeah.
0: $9.6 billion. My goodness.
1: To a former minority owner for the 49ers.
0: Yes, my goodness. Tomorrow, Robin Washett, Brian Munson, HuskerOnline.com show tomorrow. You guys have a great Monday. Thanks for hanging out with us. Catch you on a Tuesday.
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7: One, two, three,
8: okay,
7: four,
8: number five.
7: Five,
8: Senator Rand Paul says Dr. Anthony Fauci will be publicly testifying before a Senate committee on July 29th. Spoiler alert, nothing is ever going to happen.
9: Yeah. He's already preparing for it, I'm sure.
8: Yeah. Number four, South Carolina Senator Lindsey Graham died suddenly after returning home from a trip to Ukraine. His heart gave out. Number three, President Trump suggested making Lindsey Graham's sister, Darlene, who Lindsey basically raised, as the interim senator from South Carolina. The governor's going to be making an announcement at 4 o'clock Eastern this afternoon.
9: What do you think of that idea?
10: I don't know what to think of it. I don't know enough
8: about
10: it.
8: Basically, somebody fills in until the new Congress is seated, because he was up for re-election this fall.
9: Yeah. A lot of people are like, yeah. I mean, she definitely knew his politics,
10: yeah,
9: and it would be
10: like
9: a great honor
10: choice,
9: to him.
10: But, yeah, who knows?
9: Interesting.
8: Let's see. Number two, U.S. Capitol Police have arrested a guy who showed up at the north barricade of the U.S. Capitol with a gun. Still investigating what he was doing there and what he had hoped to do. Number one, President Trump announced that the Strait of Hormuz will remain open and said the U.S. will assume the role of guardian of the Hormuz Strait. The new installment of the Marvel Cinematic Universe, apparently. he said the U.S. will seek reimbursement equal to 20% of cargo shipped to cover the cost.
9: We'll see if that happens or not. But it's a starting point. So there you go.
10: We sell that. Why don't we just rename it? Get naming rights to it.
8: There you go.
9: Might happen.
10: Yeah.
9: So we hit what? We took one night off, and then it was 140 more Iranian targets.
8: Mm-hmm.
9: And then we're saying, yeah, the strait, it's open. But then you're looking at the camera and different people saying, but no one's moving through it.
8: Yeah.
9: Because, well, people are gun shy.
8: Yeah. Well, you don't want to get blown out of water.
9: Right. Exactly.
10: How many targets are left?
9: You wonder.
10: I mean, is there an infinite number of targets? I don't know.
9: Far more than we would have guessed,
10: four
9: months ago.
10: I think there's been well over 3,000 or 4,000 right now.
9: Easy. Yeah. This is the Markley, Van Camp, and Robbins Show. Okay. We'll see what happens. I guess that's the biggest story of the day, or Lindsey Graham?
8: That's one of them. I mean, the Lindsey Graham thing. Yeah, it was just so surprising in the world of politics. And I'll tell you, when Trump was making the rounds, because he showed up on a bunch of the Sunday morning talking head shows, including Meet the Press, Lindsey Graham was supposed to be on Meet the Press.
9: Yeah.
8: And according to an Axios report, take that for what it's worth, he had been talking about, I'm not feeling right. I'm going to go to the doctor after the Meet the Press thing. And then he died.
10: I didn't hear that. Okay. Yeah.
9: Man. Yeah. Mm. It's another reminder, man. Life's

0: fragile.
1: Yes, it
0: you
1: is.
0: Never know. I was just reading Ecclesiastes, you know, thinking about death is wise. People don't like to do it, but it is wise. Okay, more on that later. Kamala Harris giving a rousing speech to the WNBA. I can't wait to hear it.
2: Oh, gosh.
0: And around
2: oh
0: to What's Your Story? Coming up.
3: 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Heavy rains with flash flooding.
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5: ABC News, I'm Michelle Franzen. After a weekend of trading strikes, the U.S. and Iran announcing blockades on the Strait of Hormuz again. President Trump says the naval blockade on ships bound for Iranian ports will go back into effect. On Fox and Friends, the president signaled the U.S. would take control of the shipping waterway and should get a 20% toll.
6: Now we're going to guard it. We're going to get paid for guarding it. A lot of money. But we just want to be reimbursed for doing all of this, for putting our people in danger.
5: In Maine, according to multiple sources, federal immigration authorities were involved in a shooting in the town of Biddeford. On Facebook, Maine State Speaker Ryan Fecteau posted one person was killed. That shooting has led to protests. Homeland Security and the FBI have not responded to ABC's request for comment. Fans and fellow actors remembering Sam Neill, best known for his roles in blockbuster films like Jurassic Park and The Hunt for Red October, along with artistic films like The Piano. The New Zealand native was 78. This is ABC News.
7: Hey, it's Bill Hook.
8: And Elijah Herbel from The Morning Hookup.
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7: We'll also have semifinal World Cup preview number one. That and a lot more in The Morning Hookup from 9-11 right here on KFOR.
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15: The Markley, Van Camp, and Robbins show. 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
17: Well, former Representative Nancy Mace, or I guess she's on her way out the door. She ran for South Carolina governor and then lost, like, badly.
15: Badly.
17: In the primary, because I think a lot of people are just sort of tired of her act.
18: Yeah.
17: And, she started floating her name as a replacement for Lindsey Graham after, before we were even getting real details about what happened to him.
18: Oh, boy.
17: She posted a clip from The Godfather. Every time I try to get out, they bring me back. And blah, blah. It's like, nobody's asking for you to come back.
18: Yeah.
17: Just such pick-me energy, man.
19: You sound like my daughter.
16: I like that. Pick-me energy. That's good. Yeah.
19: Oh, yeah, the whole pick-me thing. Yeah, not a fan of that.
18: Yeah. I suppose that is what happens with people that, as you would say, Scott, know no other job.
16: That's it.
18: Because that's what they've been.
16: No other skill at all.
18: Yeah. Nope. Could be a situation like that. All right, we got to get to Nimrod. There we go.
14: When the going gets tough.
20: Damn it, this is too hard.
14: The dumb get dumber.
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20: I love the poorly educated.
18: All right.
19: Nimrod's in the News. We go to Russia, where the men there are, to me, the Nimrods. The reason. There's been a trend on social media, TikTok especially. And it's been flooded with clips of people. So all started by a woman that was talking about men with iPhones. Okay?
16: Okay.
19: And she said, this is the difference between a man that has a beat up iPhone. Says when he has a real man's broken iPhone 11, not a gay 17 Pro. So this woman posts this, right?
16: Yeah.
19: All of a sudden, dudes are like, wait a second. I have a newer iPhone. Mm-hmm. It looks manlier to have, like, a broken one that's older. So all these guys start breaking, like, smashing part of their iPhone.
17: Yeah.
19: So that it looks, like, old, beaten up, like they're not needy with the new tech.
17: Uh-huh.
19: Because of this trend.
16: Okay.
19: Yes. So, I mean, I'm looking at picture after picture. You know how they look like when they're shattered in the back? Well, and some of them are no longer usable. Like, you're just trying to, like, barely tap it with a little hammer or something, and all of a sudden you completely damage the thing, all because of a trend. Who started the trend? Probably Apple. Who knows? And that's
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1: From ABC News, I'm Michelle Franzen. A federal judge in Florida has referred the attorneys for President Trump for potential disciplinary action over the filing of a $10 billion lawsuit against the IRS that resulted in the creation and now abandoned anti-weaponization fund.
3: In a scathing order, Judge Kathleen Williams criticized the president and his lawyers for using the court to, quote, earmark billions of dollars from American taxpayers. Trump filed a $10 billion lawsuit against the IRS in January over the leak of his tax returns. He agreed to settle the case in May in exchange for the creation of a now-defunct anti-weaponization fund, as well as broad immunity from IRS audits. Concluding the case was brought for a, quote, improper purpose, Judge Williams referred Trump's personal lawyer, as well as both the acting and associate attorney general, for possible disciplinary action. Peter Harlambous, ABC News.
1: Renewed hostilities between the U.S. and Iran, putting the Strait of Hormuz back in the crosshairs, traffic once again facing blockades. President Trump telling Fox and Friends the U.S. would charge a 20% toll on all cargo ships, and earlier telling Fox News the U.S. would take control of the strait.
21: We're going to keep the strait, and we'll probably run it. We'll become the guardian of the strait. Maybe we'll call it the guardian angel of the strait.
1: In Maine, federal and state law enforcement officials on scene in the coastal town of Biddeford following an ICE-involved shooting. ABC's Olivia Rubin has more.
24: We know very little. All sources have told us is that federal immigration officials were involved in a shooting and describing it as sort of dynamic and still unfolding. Specifically, the Department of Homeland Security and the FBI have not responded to multiple requests for comments on this. Maine official did say that it was involved with ICE and that a person was killed there.
1: Maine Senator Angus King says the man who was shot was the target of an operation and that he spoke to DHS Secretary Mark Wayne Mullen. On Wall Street, stocks are down this hour. You're listening to ABC News.
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29: A rollover crash in Northwest Lincoln on Sunday morning. Good afternoon, I'm Elijah Herbal, KFOR News. Both drivers involved in a rollover crash in Northwest Lincoln on Sunday morning have been cited. The crash was reported near Northwest 6th Street and West Cornhusker Highway just before 10:30. A crash report by the Lincoln Police Department shows that a Cadillac XLR was traveling eastbound on Cornhusker Highway and began to turn left onto Northwest 6th Street when it collided with a westbound Chevrolet Suburban, causing the Chevrolet to flip onto its side. Both drivers suffered minor injuries in the crash. LPD said the driver of the Cadillac was cited and released for failing to yield and having no seatbelt. The driver of the Suburban was cited and released for no proof of insurance and having an open alcohol container in the vehicle. Yesterday, Governor Jim Pillen, in accordance with an order from President Donald Trump, announced that all U.S. and Nebraska flags are to be flown at half-staff to honor U.S. Senator Lindsey Graham of South Carolina, who died Saturday at age 71. Flags are to be flown at half-staff until 6 p.m. on Saturday. Nebraska 1st District Republican Congressman Mike Flood spoke on the passing of Graham yesterday.
30: I join everybody in Nebraska sending our condolences to him, the state of South Carolina. And as I mentioned earlier on Twitter, I can only imagine everyone in heaven knows him within 15 minutes. He's just that kind of guy. He will be greatly missed.
29: More street closures are coming this week, according to Lincoln Transportation and Utilities. Southbound 48th Street between Superior and Cornhusker Highway will close today for a paving project. That work is expected to be completed by the end of July. Havelock Avenue between 84th and 98th Streets will close today through July 27th for the National High School Rodeo. And then on Wednesday, Vine Street between 66th and 70th Streets will close for a Lincoln on the Move Street Improvement Project. That work is expected to be completed by late fall. Warm and sunny again in the capital city today. A high of 87 degrees expected for your Monday. For KFOR News, this is Elijah Herbel.
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18: Talked a bit about the passing of Lindsey Graham. Shock over the weekend. And just talk about how he was one of Trump's biggest supporters. They play a lot of golf together. Mm-hmm. The relationship started off rather rocky.
19: Well, yeah.
18: Lindsey Graham said he thought he was a kook. Trump was a kook.
19: Yeah.
18: And Trump gave out his number.
19: His phone number.
18: Yeah. He had to change the number.
16: Man, I forgot all about that until you played that clip this morning. That's hilarious, man. I forgot all about that.
18: It's all I think about when I see sometimes whether it's Rubio and Trump together or Ted Cruz and Trump together, even J.D. Vance and Trump together. It's like, man, they were on opposite sides. And you just forgive, move on, and figure out, well, politically, we help one another. Or maybe, you know what, I've come to your way of thinking, whatever it is. And when Lindsey Graham, you know, kept endorsing someone else in 2016, it's like one after another after another. It was pretty hilarious the way he did it there at the end.
11: My party is going back crazy. If you kill Ted Cruz on the floor of the Senate, and the trial was in the Senate, nobody could convict you. I ran for president, and I had to get out. I endorsed Jeb Bush, and he had to get out. I'm the Dr. Kevorkian. Of the Republican primary. Tonight. I endorse Donald Trump and hope that Graham magic still exists.
16: Oh, man, that's great.
18: It's just hilarious. But a lot of people brought up Lindsey Graham, if you disagreed with a lot of different things, when it was the confirmation hearings for Brett Kavanaugh, and it was discussing what they tried to do to that guy. It was Lindsey Graham that a lot of people felt like really rallied Republicans, because some were not sure, and oh my gosh, could this hurt us politically in the era of Me Too? And it was, you know, the guy was getting railroaded. It was obvious to anybody that was a clear thinker at all. And this was Graham that day.
11: If you wanted an FBI investigation, you could have come to us. What you want to do is destroy this guy's life, hold this seat open, and hope you win in 2020. You've said that, not me. You've got nothing to apologize for. When you see Sotomayor and Kagan, tell them that Lindsey said hello, because I voted for them. I would never do to them what you've done to this guy. This is the most unethical sham since I've been in politics. And if you really wanted to know the truth, you sure as hell wouldn't have done what you've done to this guy. Are you a gang rapist?
12: No.
11: I cannot imagine what you and your family have gone through. Boy, y'all want power. God, I hope you never get it. I hope the American people can see through this sham. that you knew about it and you held it. You had no intention of protecting Dr. Ford. None. She's as much of a victim as you are. God, I hate to say it because these have been my friends. But let me tell you, when it comes to this, you're looking for a fair process. You came to the wrong town at the wrong time, my friend. Do you consider this a job interview?
8: The advice and consent role is like a job
11: interview. You consider that you've been through a job interview.
8: I've been through a process of advice and consent under the Constitution. Which
11: would you say you've been through hell?
8: I've been through hell and then some.
11: This is.
18: And that was just, it goes from there, if you remember it. A lot of passion there from old Lindsey Graham at the time.
16: You know what? That was embarrassing.
18: Well, the whole charade?
16: The whole charade.
18: It really
16: whole
18: was.
16: Sham with Blasey Ford and the nonsense. Just the
18: And the thing boofing. Is, to this day, there are still people that believe her.
9: Oh, yeah.
16: Yeah, I know, because they want it to be true, so therefore it is true. That
18: and they're only getting information that would be confirmation bias.
16: Right.
18: But never anything to the contrary. I mean, that was what that whole thing was. It was during that whole period is when you knew everything's changed, and it's not going back. Yeah. There is no getting back to normal at all. It's just different from here on out.
16: You had a nominee for the Supreme Court, and one of the questions was about farting.
18: Yeah, I think so.
16: It was boofing. Remember that? Boofing thing.
9: Yes. Wasn't that Sheldon Whitehouse?
16: It was White House.
9: He's a boof truther?
16: Yes. I mean, it's crazy. It's just, that was insanity. What does boofing mean?
18: Well,
16: what does boofing mean?
18: I forget some of that stuff. The whole Blasey Ford thing.
16: It was terrible.
18: Was, dude, any other time you would look at this person, what they were saying, and what had happened. And no recollection of this, and the time, or the year. It was like it was insane.
16: Yeah.
18: I was clutching at straws. But, you know, they were so... They would do anything to protect their love of abortion, really, at the time. That's what it was about.
9: That's what it was, yeah. Killing the unborn was that important to them.
18: Yeah. So there you go. So what happens politically from here... We'll just have to wait and see.
9: Yeah, it's being reported now that the governor of South Carolina is going to announce that Lindsey Graham's little sister is going to take on his seat in the interim.
18: So she is going to accept?
9: Yeah, that announcement, though, will be formally made in a couple of hours.
18: Okay. Other news out there. I don't know if you happen to see this. Apple and Google suppressed negative Graham Plattner stories for months on their news platform.
16: This is incredible. Yeah, I mean, we thought it, but man, this is proof.
18: Yeah, it's all the time.
16: Wow.
18: Yeah. The Media Research Center, conservative watchdog group, found that Apple News and Google News published zero stories between November of last year and May this year about the various controversies that muddied Plattner's Senate bid, including headlines about his Nazi tattoo, and his offensive Reddit post. Nothing.
16: Nothing.
18: And so again, just like we had with Blasey Ford, you would have people going, what's wrong with Graham Plattner?
9: Yeah.
18: What's the big deal? You never hear about it. No. Or, if they happen to turn on cable news, it would just be excused away.
9: Pretty much,
18: and
9: yeah.
18: A lot of times, that's why I feel like we live in such a divided country. Because, I mean, people believe things that just aren't true. See it all the time. Man, what an awful story out of Portland that could have been so much worse over the weekend.
9: Oh, dude, yeah.
18: This freak.
9: Crazy, this naked guy walking around in Portland near the Tom McCall Waterfront Park on Saturday, right before 7 o'clock. He's naked. He's running around. One of the callers called 911 and said, hey, the guy had tried to punch me in the head. Police were all busy responding to other calls. They've been short-staffed, and, I mean, response times have not recovered ever since the disastrous attempt at defunding the police.
18: Yeah.
9: Yeah. I mean, they were having trouble before that, and then 2020 just completely nuked their responsibilities. but about 12 minutes after the head puncher called, another caller reported that the suspect had grabbed a young girl, a 7-year-old, and tried to pull her away from her mom. Well, then officers were like, all right, now we're going to go. So they later found the naked man swimming nearby in the river. The guy is 31-year-old Daniel Vassy. He was arrested and booked into the Multnomah County Detention Center on charges of first and second degree attempted kidnapping, first degree custodial interference, third degree assault and harassment. Now, the girl was not seriously injured. She was checked by paramedics at the scene and treated for scratches, but she was not taken to the hospital. But the thing is, the cops couldn't get there in time because, again, you know, you got this naked crazy guy running around, but they have other calls that they're out on. Mm-hmm. It was witnesses. It was people in the area who rescued that girl.
18: Yes. Yeah.
16: Yeah.
18: And hold him down. Yeah. Punch the guy.
16: Yeah, a few times.
18: So just for the record, so the call comes in, crazed naked man trying to punch me.
9: Yeah.
18: Dad, can't do anything about that.
9: Yeah.
18: Yeah, that's when you know your city's in trouble.
9: Yes.
18: If you can't get the cops to come when crazed naked man is throwing punches, Yeah, it's a pretty tough situation.
9: That's rough.
18: No kidding.
9: Well, they're visiting.
16: Crazed naked man
9: is
16: very, very vulnerable for injury, though.
18: Yeah. Yeah. And then do you want to be the person that fights naked guy? Well, sometimes it's necessary, but you don't want to, really.
9: No.
16: That's where boxing skills come in.
18: Yeah. Yeah. Okay. Well, if you're going to use, like, the stand-up, like the Muay Thai sort of stuff where you can kick, that might be a little effective, just, you know, legs length away. Mm-hmm. Not a good time to bring that up if you were putting money on Conor McGregor. Anyway, that was a tough one over the weekend.
16: Smokes.
18: Yeah, no kidding. Ah. Alyssa Slotkin, David.
9: Yes.
18: She admitted it, didn't she?
9: Oh, she did. Yeah, a Democrat senator was railing against the Save America Act because, well, apparently it's just this horrible thing. If you have to tell people when they're registering to vote, they have to prove that they're a United States citizen.
18: Seems pretty easy, doesn't
9: yeah.
18: it?
9: Yeah.
0: The other thing that we blocked yesterday was the Save Act, right? Which was literally...
18: Yay! We want illegals to vote! We want to cheat in elections! Yay! We want power no matter what!
0: ...administration to rig our democracy so that it would be hard for any Democrat in any state to win any election. And disenfranchise all married women in the meantime, by the way.
16: Oh, God.
0: Just, you have to show your birth certificate at the polls if you have a married name.
18: That's not the way it works.
9: Nope. That's nobody has proposed that. That's just a lie.
18: Yeah.
9: I'd like to just revisit. In Georgia, they said that Democrats were that Republicans had rigged it against Democrats with their so-called voter suppression laws.
18: Mm-hmm.
9: They still have two Democrat senators.
18: Yeah.
9: So
18: makes no sense.
9: No, it makes absolutely no sense.
18: Well, we all know it, but I suppose it's worth bringing up again in Georgia, where they had these terrible voter suppression laws that went into effect. It was awful. People of color going without water for 5-6 days. Couldn't drink any H2O. And yet, turnout was records.
9: Yes.
18: A record turnout with people of color.
9: Yes.
16: Well, yeah. They did survive. I mean,
9: somehow.
16: Which is amazing. Yeah.
18: It is. Kind of crazy.
16: I mean, you had distended bellies, too, because of the food. They were unable to eat.
18: Yeah.
16: Malnourished, dehydrated. All that just a vote.
18: Happened to see this, too, over the weekend. You know, the Google analysis, they come out. Sometimes it's like, here, we're halfway through the year.
16: Yeah.
18: One of the most searched definitions is love. Like,
16: define
18: what is it?
16: Define love?
18: Yes. How would you define it?
16: How would I define love?
18: Yeah.
16: That's a tough one because there's a thousand things you could say here. I guess it would be it's the feeling and emotion you have towards persons or things that you don't feel like you could part without.
18: So it's just emotion.
16: Well, I don't know if it's emotion. I mean, it's a lot of things. It's your mind. It's your soul. It's your heart. It's everything.
18: David?
16: And I don't think we know what it is for the longest time in our lives.
9: I think love is so certain that you want to or that you care about somebody that you're willing to hand over half of your stuff if you decide that wasn't correct.
16: Yeah, but quickly, the love is erased at that point. And it's filled with rage, which is also a great emotion.
18: A lot of people think it's goofy. Why are people searching for that? And then you ask them, okay, how do you define
16: it? It's hard to define.
18: Then you understand why people are saying, okay, what is it exactly? How do you...
9: It's love.
18: Exactly.
16: You know what it is when you're in it, I think.
18: Well, I mean, that's one certain kind of love.
16: Yeah, I love my cats. I love my daughter.
18: The romantic love.
16: Yeah.
18: It's not romantic love with the cats, right?
16: No, nothing like
18: that. I didn't think so.
16: Stop.
18: I'm just saying there's different kinds.
16: Right, there is very much different kinds, yes.
18: The five kinds of love and the five stories we're watching today.
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34: That's right, a group known especially for their couch-snuggling, ball-chasing, face-licking, tail-wagging, backyard-hanging, and, of course, companionship.
33: And what breed would you say Satchmo is?
34: I'd have to go with maybe a lavish terrier-hound-chihuahua-looking kind of mix.
33: Tremendous dog.
34: I'd also like to point out Satchmo's coloring, a white, gray, brown, black brindle, simply marvelous.
33: You know, it's such a treat to watch a dog like this.
34: Now, let's see him in action.
33: Look how he makes eye contact with his person. That's actually known as the treat stare. How intuitive. And now he appears to be excitedly turning in circles.
34: Ah, the happy dance, so common with this group.
33: And finally, the loving facelift.

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1: ABC News, I'm Michelle Franzen. In Maine, law enforcement officials on scene in Biddeford, where one person was killed in an ICE-involved shooting. ABC's Olivia Rubin has more.
2: There are still so many questions here, including who that individual was, what the specific federal immigration agency was, what the circumstances of this shooting exactly were. It, of course, comes in the context of a number of other fatal shootings involving federal immigration authorities. Just recently, that shooting in Houston, a man was killed there. And, of course, the two fatal shootings of two American citizens, Renee Good and Alex Preddy, in Minnesota, which caused substantial backlash to the president's immigration policies.
1: Escalations between the U.S. and Iran leading to more uncertainty in the Strait of Hormuz. After Iran announced the critical shipping waterway was closed again, President Trump says the U.S. will reimpose its naval blockade and charge a toll for cargo ships. On Wall Street, stocks are trading lower this hour due to uncertainty of the war. This is ABC News.
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13: All right. The Markley, Van Camp, and Robbins show. Jamie Markley, David Van Camp, Scott Robbins. Got the Robbins Trifecta coming up in just a few. 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
14: Finding out a little bit more about these trust fund socialists who've been running different candidates like Graham Plattner in Maine, Dan Osborne in where is he running? Is that in Nebraska or Iowa? I forget now. These freak shows, the guys also responsible for Zoran Mamdani in New York City. And boy, they are some weird people. Talked about that, the up-talking guy who also talked like that. His granddad was the founder of Toys R Us. Well, then you've got this guy, Morris Katz. He was behind and is still an advisor to Zoran Mamdani. He confirmed that today. Mamdani did. Said, yeah, he's still a top advisor for me. Well, the Washington Free Beacon had a hilarious little bio of these people. Morris Katz is a child of privilege, they write, who abhors capitalism, functioning societies, and opponents of terrorism. His great-grandfather made a fortune in hosiery. His grandfather, Harry J. Katz, was a notorious libertine described as a playboy prince of darkness with a multi-million dollar trust fund. He claimed to have slept with 4,000 women and ran a vanity publication whose poetry editor, Ira Einhorn, would go on to be known as the Unicorn Killer after murdering his ex-girlfriend in 1977.
13: Whoa!
15: Hey now.
14: And his father, David Barr Katz, is an award-winning playwright best known for finding Philip Seymour Hoffman's dead body and suing the National Enquirer for suggesting that he and Hoffman were gay lovers. These people's bios are bonkers, man.
13: No kidding, man. By the way, Osborne's in Nebraska.
14: Thank you.
13: No problem. Wow. Yeah, the bios are crazy. And the gay lover part at the end after everything else.
14: Yeah.
13: Okay.
14: And then one of these guys was, responsible for a children's book, one of these, like, grooming books.
13: Okay.
14: And he tried to get a description of his own manhood put in the book, and they talked him out of it. Like, what are we doing here?
13: No kidding, man.
14: These are the freaks trying to reshape. These are the people who say that society is broken.
13: Right.
14: Hmm.
13: Yeah. Yeah, there's a whole thing going on online, too, with the left talking about, well, you know, Lindsey Graham was gay. Sorry to break that to you. Blah, blah, blah, all this.
14: Yeah, like,
13: some people are pushing back going, you know, he always denied it. And people are saying, I'm not saying he was or wasn't, but he always denied it. There's no more evidence there than there was with Obama.
14: Yeah.
13: And a guy came out and, like, was just as credible as anybody else that said anything about Lindsey Graham. The guy that said he had the affair with Obama.
15: I think people thought, speculated, Lindsey Graham for a long time.
13: Oh, yeah.
14: Well, that was the weirdest thing, seeing some liberals try to say that to conservatives. It's like, do you ever consume conservative media? Because a lot of people, some people maybe on a certain radio show that you're listening to, may have intimated at one time or another that he was gay.
13: Isn't that like the worst secret in Washington for years?
14: Right.
15: Well,
13: it's what was always said.
15: Never married, no children, no girlfriends, as far as I knew.
13: Yeah.
15: I don't know. Maybe the guy was just bound to his work.
13: You don't believe that?
15: No.
13: But you're going to say it.
15: I got to say something, right?
13: Yes.
15: Yeah.
13: And in the end, did it matter?
15: No. Whatever, man. I don't care.
13: He was going to be the senator. And I mean, when someone dies, it is this thing. Because you'll think back going, okay, I wasn't the biggest fan. I really appreciated when he did A, B, and C. Thought that was pretty cool. Hated when he did, these other things. But especially after someone, passes, it's like, okay, what are they going to be remembered for? That's what I brought up earlier when people were talking to his staff, how well he treated his staff. I'll remember that. And I'll remember the Kavanaugh thing. And yeah, there's other stuff that I would have disagreed with.
15: Sure.
13: But, dancing on the graves of people is just not cool.
15: No.
13: You can bring up realities and everything else.
15: Well, again, it's one of those things. Leave it to the historians. They'll judge Graham and his influence and as we move on.
13: Yeah.
15: Yeah.
13: And for the people close to him, man, your heart goes out to him.
15: And what person who has died doesn't have flaws of some kind? Yes, of course.
13: Of course.
15: And some things that you disagree with them on, and, you know, it goes on and on.
13: One other story before your trifecta. And, of course, every year is the running of the bulls, Spain.
15: Yes.
13: See what happened to this one dude? He was gored in the face.
16: Oh, gosh. Ooh. Dang.
13: Yeah. Six bulls, accompanying steers, charged through the crowds of thrill seekers. And my son-in-law's always wanted to do this. It's like a bucket list thing.
15: Oh, geez.
13: But when they went to Spain, it was not during this. They couldn't work it out. And we were all like, why? No, I don't know, man. It's just something I've always wanted to do. Mm. I've never understood it.
15: No.
16: No.
13: But yes, one pierced by a horn in the face.
16: Mm.
13: 12 others needed medical treatment for an assortment of knocks. But a black bull broke away from the pack early, plowed into a group of people. Oh, and that's when one just right side of the face. Mm. Oh, boy.
15: Mm.
13: Lucky to be alive there. Yeah.
15: I'm not sure I get it, but...
13: No. Yeah.
15: Yeah.
14: No, you got it. Let's say you do it, and you are going to get gored by a bull. We've all heard of the other unfortunate circumstances where it's in the keister.
13: Yes.
15: Yes.
14: You had to choose. Face... Keister. You're going to live either way.
15: I'm going with Keister. I can always wear pants the rest of my life.
14: I think I'd go face, honestly.
15: I'm not going face.
14: There's just more potential for life-altering damage going that way.
13: Yeah, but it could be eye socket.
15: Yeah, I was just going to say that, yeah.
14: Okay, blind or lose 8 inches of my lower intestine.
13: Hmm. This is something that'll take thought. I mean, I don't know. I'm thinking... Probably the butt. If I had to choose. More than taking it right in the face.
15: I'm with you on the butt. I'm going to go that direction, too.
13: Yeah.
15: David can go face.
13: Yes.
14: No, I said Keister.
15: Oh, I thought you were going face. Okay.
14: No, no, no.
15: Okay. All right. Nobody.
14: No, wait. I'm sorry. No, you're right. I got mixed up there. No, I said I'll take it to the face. Yeah.
15: You'll take it to the face. Yeah.
13: Okay. So that's what you said. You had your head in the keister for a second.
14: I did. We did clarify.
15: Popped out. The bull got him.
13: All right, you ready for your victory? Yep. Oh, Casey's not even here.
15: He's not?
13: He's no. Well, you said something earlier that totally ticked him off, I guess.
15: Didn't show up, huh? Well,
13: I don't know what it was.
15: Not completely surprised.
13: Oh, he said he's joking. He's just joking.
15: Oh, he's back.
13: He's here.
17: Ready.
18: It's the three most important news stories of the day.
19: I hit the trifecta.
18: Well, at least according to Scott Robbins. It's the trifecta on the Markley, Van Camp, and Robbins show.
13: Jason, you just messing with me?
20: Yes.
13: The Scott Robbins trifecta, top three of the day. Helped by his hero.
20: I'm Casey Kasem.
15: I really thought he would make a good senator someday, if he would run.
20: Thank you.
15: I mean,
20: I'm ready.
15: You can count backwards, I'll tell you that.
20: Three.
15: Uh-huh.
14: All right, number three, the LGBTQ cruise ship. Well, it keeps getting refused in the Middle East.
15: Remember this one?
13: What?
15: A cruise ship packed with 2,000 LGBTQ passengers just got turned away by two countries in 1 week. Turkey was the first. We talked about this last week.
13: Yeah.
15: They said, no dice, not stopping here. Nope, got to move on. So they rerouted to Egypt. Egypt went, nope, not here. So they're on their way to some other destination.
13: Why did they say not here? I don't understand.
15: They don't want the gays there.
13: Why? They think it's some sort of virus they can catch? What's wrong with these people?
15: Muslim countries.
13: Oh!
15: Yep.
13: You're saying... Yep. The coexist sticker doesn't quite work.
15: No.
13: In these places.
15: No.
13: Hmm.
15: One place they could go in the Middle East that they won't go to because, well, you know, Jews.
13: Oh, yeah. Yeah. Okay.
20: Now, on with the countdown.
13: Scott Robbins trifecta, top three of the day, up to number...
20: Two.
14: Number two. How many people think they could score a goal in the World Cup?
15: I thought this was just kind of interesting. You always get these surveys, and I'm surprised. What do you think? How many people would you think... would think they could score a goal in the World Cup? One of those penalty kicks.
13: On a penalty kick?
15: Yeah, on a penalty kick.
13: Does it say what age of people they're asking?
15: No, not specifically, no.
13: I would guess if it was under 40 and you're talking with dudes, you're probably talking like 70% would say, I could score. And then if you're just talking about everybody up to age, I don't know, 70 is probably like 40%. That's my guess.
15: You're pretty close to the first one. One in four Americans think they could score on a penalty kick against professional goalkeepers in the World Cup. It's according to a new survey that was taken by Talker Research. Now, I'm used to consider myself more of an armchair athlete than now, but I think it looks easy.
14: Yeah.
15: And it's not, of course.
16: Of course.
15: It's like the field goal, the extra point, remember? Yeah. And people thought they could kick extra points.
14: Oh, yeah. Remember the double doink thing?
15: Yes.
16: Yeah.
14: And I think there was a brewery in Chicago that had a bunch of people come out and try to kick that field goal.
15: That field goal.
14: And they put up fencing that mimicked the height of the offensive line.
15: Yes.
14: And nobody made it.
15: Nobody did.
16: That was a 42-yarder, too. Yeah. It's not easy. They make it look easy. That's not easy.
15: No. It's like kicking one past one of those goalies.
14: Mm-hmm.
16: Yeah.
15: So anyway, I just think it was interesting that after watching it, 1-4 believe they could do it.
14: Yeah. They're delusional.
16: Probably not. Yes.
17: Yeah. And the countdown continues.
16: Scott Robbins, trifecta, top three of the day.
17: And finally, one.
14: A guy in Pennsylvania kept finding his house rearranged.
15: This is the weirdest story. An unhinged ex was caught breaking into a Pennsylvania home of the man she briefly dated in a very strange attempt to win back the victim, who said he was noticing things inside his place had been mysteriously rearranged for weeks.
16: Oh, boy.
15: Lindsay Harris's bizarre attempts at romance were uncovered after she was caught sneaking into her former Bucks County home in late June, police said.
16: Her home?
15: No, his home.
16: Okay.
15: I'm sorry, I misspec there. But anyway, what she would do is she would go in there and rearrange the furniture. So when he got home, he'd be like, wait a minute, what the hell is that lamp doing over here?
16: Am I losing my mind
15: right.
16: sort of
15: it
16: thing?
15: It was like the gaslighting thing was going on the time, right? And he claims now she didn't really even know where he lived. She had never been there. But she looked it up, found out where he lived, and was caught finally breaking into his house with two candles and some wine. She was going to have a romantic evening with him, I guess.
16: Wow.
15: I won't be ignored, Dan.
16: Oh, I know, man.
15: That's the first thing you think of, right?
16: Boiling bunnies. That's next.
17: And there you have it.
15: Holy smokes.
16: Scott Robbins, trifecta, the top three of the day.
15: Man. Wait a minute. Why is the dog door open? What's going on?
16: That would be freaky, too.
15: Oh, my God.
16: No doubt about that.
15: The TV was off when I left. What is going on?
16: Yes. All right. Nimrod's in the news. A news update straight ahead.
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23: The Markley, Van Camp, and Robbins show. 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
23: Hi. News update, David Van Camp.
24: Oh, you know that.
23: There was two I think he had to make up for early on. Okay. He was late on the second one.
15: Jeez.
23: You thought it was unfair?
15: No, you got to tap your helmet. You didn't do that.
24: Well, you know, there's that big parasite that's been making the rounds. Where it's like
23: with the explosions.
24: Yeah, just explosive.
14: It's diarrhea. It has, the diarrhea outbreak has surged past 3,000 cases in Michigan and Ohio.
13: Oh. Yeah, it's not good.
15: One more thing Michigan's got to worry about, man.
14: You're going to have Dr. Anthony Fauci out there talking about the best Depends that you can wear. That time I would actually take his advice.
15: Probably wear a mask.
14: You really want

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2: From ABC News, I'm Michelle Franzen. Senate lawmakers are convening this hour for the first time since the sudden death of Senator Lindsey Graham this weekend. President Trump says he spoke to South Carolina's governor and suggested that Graham's sister be chosen to finish out the 71-year-old's term. The president says it would be a, quote, fabulous tribute. ABC's Jay O'Brien has more on Graham's ability to work across the aisle.
3: There was perhaps no Republican in Congress closer to President Trump.

0: Trump, Graham serving as a key advisor and defender, the pair often seen golfing. Trump saying Graham was like a member of his family and that he spoke with him the night he died. A two-decade veteran of the Senate who also served in the House, he was the last of a trio of Senate best friends that included John McCain and Joe Lieberman. They called themselves the Three Amigos.
1: Following strikes between the U.S. and Iran, the Strait of Hormuz is facing renewed blockades. Iran announcing that the strait would be closed again to shipping traffic. President Trump responding, telling Fox and Friends that the U.S. will reimpose the naval blockade and also charge a toll for security.
2: We should be reimbursed for that. When we do that, we're going to be reimbursed.
1: That's leading to some surge in oil gas prices. In Maine, according to multiple sources, federal immigration authorities were involved in a shooting in the town of Biddeford. Senator Angus King of Maine says that the man who was shot and killed this morning by ICE agents had been given a final order to be removed from the country. And King is also calling for a transparent investigation. Fans are remembering Sam Neill. He was the star of movies like Jurassic Park and The Piano and The Hunt for Red October. He passed away. He was known for his unmistakable voice and remarkable range. And he built a career defined by memorable performances and enduring grace. He was born in Northern Ireland and raised in New Zealand. Sam Neill was 78. You're listening to ABC News.
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6: The battle for Nebraska's 2nd District congressional seat is heating up. Good afternoon, I'm Elijah Herbel, KLPOR News. The U.S. Speaker of the House will be making his way to Nebraska this weekend. According to the Omaha World Herald, Nebraska's 2nd District congressional nominee Brinker Harding will welcome House Speaker Mike Johnson to Omaha on Saturday. Johnson said in a statement, quote, "I look forward to my next trip to Omaha as we work with Brinker to grow our majority, which runs through Nebraska's 2nd District." This comes after Harding's opponent, Democrat Denise Powell, announced former Transportation Secretary Pete Buttigieg will be coming to Omaha on Tuesday. Harding and Powell are battling for the seat left by long-term incumbent Republican Don Bacon, who announced that this 5th term will be his last in Congress. Both drivers involved in a rollover crash in Northwest Lincoln on Sunday morning have been cited. The crash was reported near Northwest 6th Street and West Cornhusker Highway just before 10:30. A crash report by the Lincoln Police Department shows that a Cadillac XLR was traveling eastbound on Cornhusker and began to turn left onto Northwest 6th Street when it collided with a westbound Chevrolet Suburban, causing the Chevrolet to flip onto its side. LPD said the driver of the Cadillac was cited and released for failing to yield and having no seatbelt. The driver of the Suburban was cited and released for no proof of insurance and having an open alcohol container in the vehicle. Yesterday, Governor Jim Pillen, in accordance with an order from President Donald Trump, announced that all U.S. and Nebraska flags are to be flown at half-staff to honor U.S. Senator Lindsey Graham of South Carolina, who died Saturday at age 71. Flags are to be flown at half-staff until 6 p.m. on Saturday. Nebraska 1st District Republican Congressman Mike Flood spoke on the passing of Graham yesterday.
7: I join everybody in Nebraska sending our condolences to him, the state of South Carolina. I can only imagine everyone in heaven knows him within 15 minutes. He's just that kind of guy. He will be greatly missed.
6: Another warm and sunny day here in the capital city. A high of 87 degrees for your Monday. For KFOR News, this is Elijah Herbel.
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0: I'm Guy Benson. We're back. You know, I've seen some of the jokes and memes out there about how the U.S. military has been bombarding Iranian regime targets over the last couple of days. And President Trump announcing earlier that we are now going to reimpose the U.S. Navy and reimpose the blockade to start to once again economically strangle the regime because they've been cheating and lying, which is what they do. He gave peace a chance, as I've said, and they've made their choice, and now here we are again. And people have been making the joke, like, oh, well, this is exactly what Lindsey Graham would have wanted. In depth, you know, this is how he's going out, and he wouldn't have it any other way. And the thing is, yes, it's a little bit funny, right, because this is what Graham had been, you know, pushing and advocating and that sort of thing, not just recently, but sort of in the broader sense, zooming out throughout his whole career. So, yes, like, you know, he's passed away and everyone's mourning his loss. And at the same time, here's President Trump bombing the Iranian regime. And it's just like, oh, you know, Lindsey's looking from on high with a smile on his face. And it's okay to kind of chuckle at that a little bit. But that being said, it is true unironically also. It's absolutely true. This is exactly what he would have wanted and what he explicitly wanted. And so even in death, it seems like he's won another policy argument, whether you agree with it or not. That goes back to the effectiveness of Lindsey Graham. We'll take a break, come back with Michelle Tafoya on the other side after this.
1: Bringing the D.C. Beltway to the Corn Belt of Nebraska. This is the Guy Benson Show on Lincoln's KFOR. Hot summer days can change quickly. Heavy rains with flash flooding.
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3: ABC News, I'm Michelle Franzen. Happening now in the Senate, lawmakers are honoring Senator Lindsey Graham. The 71-year-old died suddenly last weekend, a vase full of white roses adorning his desk. Senator John Thune on the floor says Graham's impact in Congress will not soon be forgotten and called him a force for good.
4: It's difficult to believe that Lindsey Graham is no longer here with us, that we won't run into him at a media day or share a joke with him at this afternoon's vote. The halls of the Senate already feel empty without him.
3: Preliminary findings from the medical examiner shared by Graham's office show that he died from a tear in his aorta stemming from heart disease. The White House has formalized its re-engagement in the war in Iran, notifying Congress on July 10th last week of renewed military action. That according to a copy of the notice obtained by ABC News. The White House makes a point of saying that ground forces will not be used in this operation. On Wall Street, stocks are trading lower. This is ABC News.

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0: We'll also have semifinal World Cup preview number one. That and a lot more in The Morning Hookup from 9-11 right here on KFOR.
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0: from within for Lindsay, and he did a good job. Lindsay cares about the people of South Carolina just like he cares about me.
1: Really powerful personal testimony. That was Darlene, his little sister, who they were very, very close, as you could hear there. And there are many accounts of this growing up, and then lost both parents in a short period of time. And Lindsey Graham, who was still very young, took it upon himself, felt a duty, an obligation to take care of and basically pick up the baton and raise this little girl, his little sister. And they've been very close ever since. And earlier there was a post on social media by President Trump who was floating the idea of replacing Graham with his sister, at least for this interim period. And it looks like, based on the reporting, that's exactly what's going to happen. And then beyond that, it'll be in the hands of voters. And that's a topic perhaps we'll tackle later in the week. But a sweet note there, and also newsworthy. Another hour of the Guy Benson Show coming up next. We'll talk Iran and so much more. If you don't want to miss it, keep it here. 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And while many of the decorations have come down, the opportunity to make a difference during America's 250th anniversary year is just beginning. 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
7: From ABC News, I'm Michelle Franzen. The memo of understanding now officially over between the U.S. and Iran. The White House formalized its re-engagement in the war in Iran, notifying Congress last week, July 10th, of renewed military action. That according to a copy of the notice obtained by ABC News. President Trump says the U.S. will reinstate the naval blockade against Iranian ships and ports. And in a social media post says the U.S. should charge a 20% toll. Here's ABC's Karen Travers.
8: The president in that post does not explain how this is going to work in terms of charging tolls or why the U.S. has a right to do this in an international waterway that he himself has said multiple times should be free for commercial travel. Notably, the Iranians have also said that they should charge for shipping that goes through there, that they would be able to protect the cargo ships that are going through this area and then get paid for it. The president has pushed back very strongly on this.
7: Senate lawmakers returning today following the sudden death this weekend of Senator Lindsey Graham. Preliminary findings from the medical examiner shared by the 71-year-old's office shows Graham died from a tear in his aorta stemming from heart disease. Longtime colleague Chuck Grassley on the floor.
9: Senator Graham deeply loved his country. He was a bold leader.
7: Graham's desk in the Senate now draped in a black shroud with a vase of white flowers on top. In Biddeford, Maine, today, north of Kennebunkport, according to multiple sources, federal immigration authorities were involved in a... fatal shooting. ABC's Olivia Rubin has details.
10: We know very little. All sources have told us is that federal immigration officials were involved in a shooting and describing it as sort of dynamic and still unfolding. Specifically, the Department of Homeland Security and the FBI have not responded to multiple requests for comments on this. Maine official did say that it was involved with ICE and that a person was killed there.
7: Maine Senator Angus King says the man who was shot was the target of the operation. You're listening to ABC News.
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15: The battle for Nebraska's 2nd District congressional seat is heating up. Good afternoon, I'm Elijah Herbal, KFOR News. The U.S. Speaker of the House will be making his way to Nebraska this weekend. According to the Omaha World Herald, Nebraska's 2nd District congressional nominee Brinker Harding will welcome House Speaker Mike Johnson to Omaha on Saturday. Details about Johnson's visit are limited at this time, but it is confirmed that he will be participating in at least one fundraising event. This comes after Harding's opponent, Democrat Denise Powell, announced former Transportation Secretary Pete Buttigieg will be coming to Omaha on Tuesday. Harding and Powell are battling for the seat left by long-term incumbent Republican Don Bacon, who announced that this 5th term will be his last in Congress. Both drivers involved in a rollover crash in Northwest Lincoln on Sunday morning have been cited. The crash was reported near Northwest 6th and West Cornhusker Highway just before 10:30. A crash report by the Lincoln Police Department shows that a Cadillac XLR was traveling eastbound on Cornhusker and began to turn left onto Northwest 6th Street when it collided with a westbound Chevrolet Suburban, causing the Chevrolet to flip onto its side. Both drivers suffered minor injuries in the crash. LPD said the driver of the Cadillac was cited and released for failing to yield and having no seatbelt. The driver of the Suburban was cited and released for no proof of insurance and having an open alcohol container in the vehicle. There are 70 job openings at Lincoln Public Schools in areas involving nutritional services, paraeducation, transportation, and custodial. An interview day is coming up tomorrow afternoon from noon to 4 at Southwest High School.
16: We are asking that people would fill out the application online before the event just to kind of streamline the interview process and hopefully speed that up.
15: KFOR News talked to Mike Van Cannell, who is a human resource specialist at Lincoln Public Schools. More details about the interview day with LPS can be found in the Lincoln News section at KFORnow.com. Warm and sunny this afternoon in the capital city, 87 degrees the expected high for your Monday. For KFOR News, this is Elijah Herbal.
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0: I think, in truly, deeply justified, necessary indignation. And there was this catharsis moment. And it was brought to us by the one and only and now very recently departed Lindsey Graham of South Carolina, addressing Democrats on that committee and flashing an uncharacteristic fury. Remember this? Here's what he said in Cut 17.
1: If you wanted an FBI investigation, you could have come to us. What you want to do is destroy this guy's life, hold this seat open, and hope you win in 2020. You said that, not me. You've got nothing to apologize for. When you see Sotomayor and Kagan, tell them that Lindsey said hello, because I voted for them. I would never do to them what you've done to this guy. This is the most unethical sham since I've been in politics. And if you really wanted to know the truth, you sure as hell wouldn't have done what you've done to this guy. Are you a gang rapist?
2: No.
1: I cannot imagine what you and your family have gone through. Boy, y'all want power. God, I hope you never get it.
0: Y'all want power, he said, scowling justifiably the Democrats. Y'all want power. I hope you never get it. Here was his conclusion in Cut 19.
1: Here's my understanding. If you lived a good life, people would recognize it, like the American Bar Association has the gold standard. His integrity is absolutely unquestioned. He is the very circumspect in his personal conduct, harbors no biases or prejudices. He's entirely ethical, is a really decent person. He is warm, friendly, unassuming. He's the nicest person, the ABA. But one thing I can tell you, you should be proud of, Ashley. You should be proud of this, that you raised a daughter who had the good character to pray for Dr. Ford. To my Republican colleagues, if you vote no, you're legitimizing the most despicable thing I have seen in my time in politics. You want this seat? I hope you never get it.
0: That last remark is for the Democrats. You want this seat? I hope you never get it. He voted to advance the nomination successfully and voted to confirm the nomination successfully. Lindsey Graham's finest hour. Rest in peace, Senator. We'll be right back.
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4: 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Those are the first symptoms of heat exhaustion.
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7: 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I don't know what to say.
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11: ABC News, I'm Michelle Franzen. South Carolina Governor Henry McMaster announcing he is appointing the sister of the late Senator Lindsey Graham to carry out the remainder of his Senate term. President Trump had recommended Darlene Graham Nordone be the interim senator. She'll serve until January. She thanked the governor and honored her brother.
12: My brother was the most amazing person, outstanding leader, and just a genuinely good man.
11: Graham's colleagues also remembering the 71-year-old on the Senate floor today. The U.S. and Iran trading strikes and blocking the Strait of Hormuz again. President Trump, in an interview with Fox, says the U.S. will become the guardians of the strait and charge a toll. Michigan health officials continue to investigate the outbreak of cyclosporiasis, but say preliminary results point to an unsourced lettuce or salad greens as potential source. Cases of the parasitic infection in Michigan have spiked to over 2,600. There are also cases in other states. This is ABC News.
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1: 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Plans underway to honor Lindsey Graham, who is the president's choice to replace him. 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

0: We're back on the Guy Benson Show. Mike Miles is our guest. He is the superintendent. He's been put in there in Houston, Texas, and he's pulled basically a 180 of failing schools into succeeding schools. It's an amazing story, but it also threatens some power and a lot of money around the country. So, Mike, let me ask you this. Did you have significant opposition in doing this? And what would your message be to other people who say, hey, why don't we do the Houston thing where we live, but then they look into it and realize that, hey, maybe the special interests have a lot more power where they live, and therefore it's much harder, if not impossible, to make these types of changes.
1: You show great insight in the question because you're spot on. Look, there has been and will continue to be a lot of pushback from people who are vested in the old system. There are a lot of people that don't want to change. And unfortunately, there are some people who don't want to change, even if the change is good for kids. I think in many other places, that's the battle that needs to be fought. You have to put kids' interests first, and that means almost by definition that sometimes adult interests will take a back seat or a second seat. It's not, everybody knows it's not good for kids to have an attendance policy, a staff attendance policy, where teachers can take 20, 30 days off and there's no consequence.
0: And it's crazy because that's on top of all the breaks, right, and vacations and summer. That's in addition.
1: Look, let me say it this way, and it's going to make some listeners angry, but this is how I say it. And this is what needs to be said. Look, teachers, love you. However, if you get a week off at Thanksgiving, 2 weeks off at Christmas, a week off at spring break, 6 national holidays, 10 personal time off days, 2 recess days, and then 40 days in the summer. If you need more time than that, or you need more mental health days than that, then you cannot be a teacher. I don't get angry. Just find a different profession, because that's not good for kids to be gone that often. So I know that makes some people mad, but in our profession, it's about time that we started acting like that. Let's act like professionals. And look, 95-98% of all teachers can meet that bar. And most of them are working really hard. They're being supported, and they're getting the outcomes. Look, we raised expectations here in Houston, and guess what? The teachers are doing it. That's the thing that has to be done. It's those expectations, accountability. And we can talk, I mean, obviously not as simple as that. There's also instructional quality and the sort of curriculum that you put in that has to be high quality, et cetera, et cetera. But without those expectations, without the accountability, without decision-making monitoring, no initiative is going to be implemented well.
0: Finally, very quickly, I think some of the biggest villains in all of this and the impediments on purpose to real progress are the teachers' union bosses like Randy Weingarten, her group, the American Federation of Teachers. I saw Corey DeAngelis, who's active in the space. He flagged that one of the resolutions they're going to vote on at their annual conference is calling for the U.S. military budget to be cut in half, reduced by 50%. Now, that has no actual, you know, meaning or outcome in real life, but it is this sort of fantasy world, deeply ideological, that gives an insight into the priorities of organizations like this and people like Randy Weingarten. I mentioned your military background. If you could just comment on that in 30 seconds, Mike, before we have to let you go.
1: I'm a person who has served the public interest my entire life, whether as a soldier, a diplomat. I spent 7 years in the state, U.S. State Department as a diplomat, and then as an educator. And I've always believed that people have the right to assemble and work for better wages. But I can tell you, just as a public servant and as an educator, I think the union has been one of the worst things for American public education. They put teachers' interests first, even when the teachers aren't effective. And I get, grant, that's a small percentage of teachers, but that is very harmful to the American public education system. They hold up any rigorous evaluation. It's all about maintaining jobs instead of getting outcomes. That should change in this country.
0: The coddling of failure can then impact the culture and therefore the outcomes and the results, and you can get a spiral, or you can get a virtuous cycle like the one we're seeing in Houston The appointed superintendent of the Houston Independent School District is Mike Miles. He's our guest here on The Guy Benson Show. His book is out, By Design, How to Transform School Systems. This is vital stuff for our collective future. Mike, thank you so much for your time.
1: Thank you, Guy. Appreciate it.
0: The final hour of The Guy Benson Show is coming up next. Francis Suarez, former Miami mayor. Oh, he's got a lot to say. Looking forward to this next.
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7: From ABC News, I'm Michelle Franzen. Following the sudden death of Senator Lindsey Graham this weekend, South Carolina's Governor Henry McMaster appointing Graham's sister, Darlene Graham Nordone, to carry out the remainder of his term until January.
8: Lindsey took care of his little sister in years long departed. It's my honor to ask his little sister, Darlene Graham, to finish his work for him now.
7: A special election will be held August 11th to choose a candidate to run in the general election. The GOP-led Senate also dealing with the absence of Senator Mitch McConnell, who was hospitalized last month. Here's ABC's Jay O'Brien.
9: For 4 weeks, Mitch McConnell's office did not disclose his health condition or why he was hospitalized. But then yesterday, they released a photo of McConnell and his wife, Elaine Chao, and a statement from McConnell explaining that he had a fall, he was briefly unconscious, and then he was treated for a mild case of pneumonia. He was then moved, McConnell says, from the hospital to a rehab facility. He says he didn't have a stroke or a heart attack or anything more serious than that.
7: The White House has formalized its re-engagement in the war in Iran, notifying Congress on July 10th of renewed military action, according to a copy of the notice obtained by ABC News. Iran announcing a blockade of the Strait of Hormuz. Now President Trump says a naval blockade will go back into effect and the U.S. should get a 20% toll.
10: Now we're going to guard it and we're going to get paid for guarding it. A lot of money. But we just want to be reimbursed for doing all of this, for putting our people in danger.
7: The renewed hostilities pushing oil prices higher, and in the U.S., gas prices nearly 10 cents higher a gallon in the past week.
11: Analysts say this will be the first weekly rise in gas costs since back in May. Now, before that new round of strikes yesterday, President Trump suggested the U.S. and Iran were close to a deal to move forward with peace talks.
7: ABC's Karen Hua. You're listening to ABC News.
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16: A rollover crash in Northwest Lincoln on Sunday morning. Good afternoon, I'm Elijah Herbal, KFOR News. Both drivers involved in a rollover crash in Northwest Lincoln on Sunday morning have been cited. The crash was reported near Northwest 6th Street and West Cornhusker Highway just before 10:30. A crash report by the Lincoln Police Department shows that a Cadillac XLR was traveling eastbound on Cornhusker Highway and began to turn left onto Northwest 6th Street when it collided with a westbound Chevrolet Suburban, causing the Chevrolet to flip onto its side. Both drivers suffered minor injuries in the crash. LPD said the driver of the Cadillac was cited and released for failing to yield and having no seatbelt. The driver of the Suburban was cited and released for no proof of insurance and having an open alcohol container in the vehicle. Yesterday, Governor Jim Pillen, in accordance with an order from President Donald Trump, announced that all U.S. and Nebraska flags are to be flown at half-staff to honor U.S. Senator Lindsey Graham of South Carolina, who died Saturday at age 71. Flags are to be flown at half-staff until 6 p.m. on Saturday. Nebraska 1st District Republican Congressman Mike Flood spoke on the passing of Graham yesterday.
17: I join everybody in Nebraska sending our condolences to him, the state of South Carolina. And as I mentioned earlier on Twitter, I can only imagine everyone in heaven knows him within 15 minutes. He's just that kind of guy. He will be greatly missed.
16: More street closures are coming this week, according to Lincoln Transportation and Utilities. Southbound 48th Street between Superior and Cornhusker Highway will close today for a paving project. That work is expected to be completed by the end of July. Havelock Avenue between 84th and 98th Streets will close today through July 27th for the National High School Rodeo. And then on Wednesday, Vine Street between 66th and 70th Streets will close for a Lincoln on the Move street improvement project. That work is expected to be completed by late fall. Warm and sunny again in the capital city today. A high of 87 degrees expected for your Monday. For KFOR News, this is Elijah Herbal.
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21: 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Chris Schmidt, Elijah Herbal. Hope you're doing okay. 489-1240 to get in. 800-825-5865. Apologies, no Sunday Live yesterday, but geared up, ready to go for this week. ACC Media Days get going later on in the week. 2 weeks from tomorrow, we embark off to Chicago for Big Ten Media Days. And

0: Just can't wait for football season to get here. Some thoughts on the MLB draft as it relates to Nebraska baseball. Two good ones drafted in the third round, and some dismay and despair for Dylan Carey. Did sign with the Mets earlier today as a free agent. We'll try and explain what the heck happened there. We'll get into some NFL talk on the front of the Pro Football Focus, their all-time team, first and second team of the last 20 years. Of course, Levante David making it, but there's some debatable discussion with position groups specifically. Elijah and I will talk with that. Interested in your input, as always. Could always give us a shout on the phone lines or find us in the stream on YouTube 7 days a week normally. Like and subscribe to YouTube with the Average Joe channel. Twitter as well, AJ Sports Radio. And Elijah, we'll get into the topic here, and want to kind of preface what got my mind rolling this way. And old Sean Callahan put out a good column when it comes to, you know, his weekly rundown. And one of the things he touched on in it, to give him credit, was, and I don't get the Journal Star, and I don't get the World Herald. I don't get the physical paper. I get the digital World Herald. I get that. And
1: as an aside here, I do miss having a physical paper.
0: I don't miss it, but I kind of miss it. I don't miss it as a teenager or junior high puke having a paper out for 5 years like my brother and I did. But we did, and it was good work ethic every day. It was a dreaded day when, you know, Mom, the only time she'd go with us is if it was four-wheel drive weather or rain. And, you know, I could just see the grimace on her face when either Mark and I'd flip a coin. All right, you go ask her. No, you go ask her. And, hey, it's pouring. Can we get a ride? But no, that's the last time I dealt with a physical paper. But front page of the World Herald, you've got an advertisement that says single game seats available for Nebraska football in 2026. And there's a lot of advertisements that happen. Some of them run on our stations from a radio standpoint of, hey, get your three pack. That's been pretty common and very popular, where you got to bite the bullet on one of the non-conference games, but you get your choice of Washington, Indiana, or Ohio State. That was earlier this spring, or maybe even into the new year that those were running. But now you've got advertisements. And you know, the question I have right now, and I want to ask the Joes this, and I want to get your input on it too, Elijah. When was your Nebraska football loyalty first tested? When was it first tested? And I just kind of remember as a kid watching a team be really, really good and watching a team play pretty meaningful games in September against a good non-conference. You'd have a couple of squads, maybe three, and in an uncommon deep year, four teams that were ranked in the Big Eight. Then you transition over to the Big 12. But really, honestly, a spoiled era when I was growing up before I went off to college for Nebraska football. So they were winning those games, or they built up to win those games. But there was a stretch when I was younger where I think they had seven straight bowl losses. But they weren't losing to some slappies. They were losing to Florida State or Miami. And a lot of times it was in Florida when they lose to Miami or Florida State, a lot of the Orange Bowls. But there was a spurt right there where, you know, 9-3 was as good as it was going to get, and they had slipped from, you know, a top 10 perennial team to a top 15. And then here comes Tommy Frazier, and it gets figured out along with that 4-3 defense. But, you know, I think there was a stretch in some of those just beatdowns in the bowl games where you kind of, you didn't check out on them, but you kind of said, all right, they're getting further away, or it looks like they're getting further away from competing for a championship to then going 180 and dominating. So, and a lot of it goes back to all the coaching change. There's been a monster misstep in every coach at Nebraska with a game that really gave you some doubt. And you remember the ones that stung you more so than the, wow, Bo almost beat Texas. You know, Bo loses to McNeese State. It's what the hell? His cases were on a giant stage where Wisconsin puts up 70 on you. And that, unfortunately, did a lot of erasing of three really good seasons. You had Riley and his missteps with Troy or Northern Illinois. That was bad. You have Callahan and Southern Miss. That wasn't good. You know, Frank had the stadium empty out when a really good Kansas State team just dismantled Nebraska, and I think it was 2003 or might have been 02, both years. But 02 was really the first year. Maybe you had some doubt about Frank. They went 7-7 right after a national championship year. So what say you, man, as a kid growing up going to games with the family, is there a moment, because you kind of saw this through later years and different eyes in this transition when you were going?
1: Well, the end of the Callahan era was the formative years of becoming when you become a Husker fan. Me and all my friends sitting at age 7, age 8. That's when it's less your parents have the TV on, you're going to sit down and watch. That's You're going to watch.
0: Yeah.
1: And if Bo Pelini didn't come in and turn some things around, you were at risk of what you have right now, which is a lot of young people in this state growing up.
0: My kid's going to work instead of go.
1: Yeah, exactly.
0: He's going to make money at the bar, or try to.
1: Because there's, what's the appeal of being a Husker football fan? Right now, ask yourself that question. If you are someone between the ages of
0: 15 and 25.
1: I was going to say 7 to 25.
0: Different, man.
1: What's the appeal? And you can, for the people in their early 20s, you can see it a little bit. They might remember the end of the Bo era way back when in their early days, and they've been chasing that high ever since for the 2 years where you made it to a conference title game.
0: And that's been your high.
1: Losing a conference title game.
0: Yeah.
1: Has been the high.
0: In
1: painful fashion.
0: Mm-hmm.
1: Both times, and whatever since you want to call it. The Texas one. I guess Texas, Oklahoma, and Wisconsin. Texas might be a little far back for some of the people in their early 20s. But you get what I'm saying?
0: Sure.
1: Painful fashion, where you blow it against Texas, you blow it against Oklahoma, and you get the snot beat out of you by Wisconsin. Those are the high points. And that's the high they're chasing ever since then. There's been no reason to watch. So that was the only time, really. Obviously, over the last 10 years, there's been some moments. But, I mean, at this point, at this point, I think I'm in for life. You know,
0: I get it. And listen, man, just to kind of compare your wheelhouse to my wheelhouse. I mean, my wheelhouse was being a kid, waking up New Year's Day and seeing my dad like uber excited. Usually, dear old Joe Papa had an ice bag on his forehead New Year's Day. But that was the day Nebraska was going to win the championship. It was the 83 team, 84 Orange Bowl. You know what happened with the 31-30 ball game. Whether you were alive or not, someone's told you about it or you've watched the YouTube part of it. And, like, there was a ton of honor in that game despite being the team that couldn't be beat. You know, first pick in the NFL draft, All-American quarterback, Heisman winner. And they found a way to come back, even though it looked ugly for a while. And then I look at the kind of the Broderick Thomas era. I mean, Broderick and Steve Taylor and those fellas from the mid to later 80s, 88s when they got out. I mean, they were at our football, our midget football banquets, and they were just good dudes, but they were difference makers. They beat Oklahoma for the first time in 100 years, it felt like.
1: Well, that was the painful thing about my college years is, like, I'd bring up stat. Oh, yeah, Nebraska didn't make a bowl game and was sub-500 at home.
0: You went 7 years.
1: My entire college. I came back for a super senior semester thinking maybe they'll actually make a bowl game this year, and then you lose to frickin' Georgia Southern.
0: Elijah's on his couch deciding, do I go back or do I just try and crush it during the summer? Or do I come back for one more rodeo in the fall?
1: Yeah, that was a mistake coming back for one more fall. But then I talked to folks that like parents of my friends, like, oh yeah, that sucks for you. Nebraska didn't lose a home game while I was in college, and they won two national titles. It's like, oh, sounds nice.
0: Tommy Callahan from movie fame, you know, most people go to college for 7 years. Yeah, I mean, the Callahan era could have been 91 through 98. Think about that. The entire time Tommy Callahan of movie fame was in college at Marquette, you know, Herbie Hancock, Nebraska didn't lose a home game. Putting it in that context.
1: Yeah, so whenever I think, I'm like, man, well, why?
0: Not a doctor.
1: Why'd I get into this profession? Why'd I pick Nebraska of all the places? Like, you know, like, they were sub 500 at home during my time in college.
0: What? When did you, it goes back to the first question here. When was your Nebraska fan loyalty first tested?
1: Well, and is do you think fan loyalty, whenever you, I think the heart of your question here is, with as many single game tickets are available, is loyalty tested right now?
0: Absolutely.
1: Especially whenever they're charging you over $100. If I was to request a, and there's still tickets available, but mm-hmm. if I was to request, you know, a lot of folks choose that one away game to go to.
0: Sure. And they may have spent that money to go see Fred and Company down at OKC.
1: Do you know how much one singular ticket to go to the Oregon game would cost me?
0: $550?
1: It's $350.
0: Okay.
1: $350. Iowa is $130.
0: Okay.
1: Michigan State, which I don't recommend East Lansing, get for $100. Illinois, cheap. I mean, it's like, you're asking the question here, how much?
0: You're dropping $100 to $400
1: to go see,
0: to get in.
1: To go see a loss.
0: Well,
1: That's what it feels like for Husker fans right now.
0: So,
1: I think a good number.
0: I don't disagree with
1: how much are you dropping on season tickets to watch a Husker team go 4-3 at home?
0: And you're not at the point right now, you're not a good enough team yet. Maybe that flips this year. But you're not a good enough team to get aggressive with your schedule. There's a reason Tennessee's not on the schedule this year. I mean, there were some disagreements, first and foremost, about trying to move things because of the construction. But Tennessee should be one of those teams. Like, your marquee non-conference game, as good as your league is, and you're working on three straight national championships, you do get Ohio State, you do get Washington, you do get the defending national champs. So I'm not sneezing at the home slate. I think it's awesome. But your non-conference is let's stack some W's to get to that magic number 6.
1: Well,
0: and right now, instead of, I get the Ohio part with the Frank Bowl. But as far as Bowling Green and who's the other squad?
1: North Dakota.
0: Yeah, North Dakota. The Dakotas are fine. The Dakotas, quite frankly, are dangerous to schedule now. But the Bowling Green, I mean, damn it, you give me some brand, give me Cal, give me somebody. I mean, even if it's not somebody of
1: Stanford.
0: Somebody that you recognize the name and the brand. They may be 2-10 or they may be 10-2, but give me a name brand. And but you're not at the point right now to even.
1: To me, I don't.
0: You'll
1: do
0: more damage scheduling that if you get pummeled that early. It could be a bad domino effect.
1: And I don't think the name brand at this point matters. I think people are checking the old bank account statement, and gas prices are high, grocery prices are high, prices for everything is high. Mm-hmm. And you're looking at that expendable income that you have, and you say, "Would I rather go watch a?" A 6-6 football team,
0: you'll
1: a 7-5 football team.
0: Go watch Fred.
1: Or would I go on the road and watch some basketball games? Do I want to go up and finally see the Pentagon this year?
0: Sure. I'm gonna go watch Coach Ravel's squad. I'm gonna go watch.
1: Hey, I'm gonna set aside some money. I think this year's the year the Husker volleyball team finally goes and lifts a national title. I'm gonna set aside money for that. That's a real question here. To me, it's less about the teams that you're playing and more about the fact that there's not much confidence that's been inspired in this team right now. And you're sitting around and you're saying, what am I going to spend my money on? Maybe I have a little bit less expendable income than I have had in previous years. Am I going to spend that on football, or am I going to spend that on something that actually gives me a positive experience?
0: It's going to be, and it's been years of erosion. It's not just a Matt Rhule thing. It's been years of erosion.
1: I think it's years of erosion combined with a little bit of what the current economy is and what the other programs are doing.
0: You got Red Wine says, pheasant hunting in Kearney, quail hunting in Tecumseh, listening to Lyle on the radio is the most football I remember. You've got Brandon saying, look, I'm 43. I lost faith after Riley's second year. And it's probably the Ohio State game if I had to pick, because it was all good until that moment. Top Jimmy says the 0-1 Colorado game, my 30th birthday. Downhill ever since. Tim Vergese coming up here on the Average Joe Sports Show.
2: 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Heavy rains with flash flooding.
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0: Back with you here on the Average Joe Sports Show. Chris Schmidt, Elijah Herbel will check in. Tim Vergese, right on cue, as he pops in. Tim, how was the weekend? Thanks for a few minutes. I think we got you on mute. We'll double. There we go. He's like, no, I'm good to go. How was the weekend, man? What you been up to?
13: Hey, weekend wasn't bad. Just enjoying July, a little slow period for us, relatively. So, enjoying some downtime. I will say, if I can get something off my chest real quick, I live in downtown Omaha. We're in the midst of a lot of construction right now, of course, with all of this. They are shutting off our water at 5 o'clock today for the rest of the day, and they're shutting it down again on Wednesday from like 9 to 5 because of all the construction that's going around here. So just a bit of frustrating, something, a little frustrating thing I'm dealing with here this afternoon.
0: Can I ease that frustration and take you along Cornhusker Highway?
13: Yes, of course.
0: In Lincoln?
1: At least we have our water. Tim's at home filling up the bathtub like there's a hurricane rolling in.
0: I know. Tim's fording water. And then he may resell some of it later. He'll keep enough for himself. But
13: just filling up buckets and selling them up and down the apartment.
0: I love it. Well, I'm sorry the water is being shut off.

0: half with Nebraska. I know who Nebraska has on the roster from Kansas City, but let's talk about the competition in that Kansas City region right now. Not only Nebraska, but Missouri, Kansas, Kansas State, the Irish. I don't know what Iowa State's looking like now that, Campbell's off to Penn State, but where does what's Nebraska's street cred like down in Kansas City?
1: Yeah. No, so they, I think they have officially, I would say, established a presence. I think they're in a position where they can consistently, or believe they can consistently, go into Kansas City and land a prospect every cycle, you know? And they have that guy this cycle in Caleb Green. Now, if you were to ask the staff, if you were to ask anybody around here, they would like to be faring a little better. I mean, they would have liked to pull Kyler Coon away from Kansas City. They would have liked to land Kobe Rhymes and, potentially flip him away from Kansas City. That one's not done yet. They're still going to be in the mix in that recruitment. Really, it's been Missouri that I think has been Nebraska's biggest threat as they work, and especially with some of the coaching changes within the region. Really feels like Iowa's the one that Nebraska's got to be the most careful of and most worried for. Thought it was really interesting that Ohio State dipped in there to land Prince Goldsby this cycle. Wonder if that's a sign of things to come, or if this was just a prospect that made some sense for them and someone they just saw a good fit. And I don't really know if I'm counting on Ohio State to necessarily grow or be a consistent presence in Kansas City. So, I like I said, I think they're in a position where they're able to land a prospect every cycle. And I think when we look ahead to the next cycle, they're going to have to step things up. I mean, you look at what's in 28 in the region, in the area. I mean, it's Izzy Jonigan, who I wrote about today, the number six tight end in the Rivals 300 rankings. He's got family ties to the program. His cousin's Jameer Khan, who's obviously expected to play a big role in the secondary for Nebraska here this fall. And he's close with Jamar Mosey, of course, another Kansas City guy. And I think in 28, and Baron Marshall is going to be another one where that's a can't-miss prospect for Nebraska. They're battling Oklahoma, Tennessee, obviously Missouri. His brother plays at Missouri. His other brother plays at Kansas. He's being recruited by Kansas State. But he's visited Nebraska more than most programs to this point. Has some good trust and comfort established in Lincoln. Just a matter of what is he looking for? Is it as simple as he's just going to follow his brother to Missouri? Or is he looking to do something different? I get the sense he's looking to do something different. He's keeping his options open. But I do think Missouri's going to have a presence in that recruitment till the very end. So I think they've done good work, and you absolutely love the swings they've made in the recent cycles there. But now it's a point where, okay, you're established. Now it's time to go and lock down the city. Go pull out some wins and steal guys from the city that Missouri wants.
0: Real quick, how active still is Venables? Kansas native, but Venables has been all over the Sunflower State as well as Kansas City, even when he was at Clemson. I mean, he would pull a target two or three out of the Kansas City region. I think of Simmons, that hybrid defender, mm-hmm. right, that went in the first 10 picks a while back. But is Oklahoma, where are they at in this discussion point?
1: They're in the mix. I think they're about the same point where Nebraska is, where you can count on them going up into Kansas City or going up into Kansas and landing a guy, you know, pretty much every cycle. I mean, they've done this now since Venables has gotten there. They've landed some talent from the area, from both the state of Kansas and from Kansas City. So there's someone I would say is in that Nebraska tier of you can count on them being a presence. They don't, I would say, I think when it comes to, okay, Nebraska can go in pretty much every cycle and get a guy from Kansas City. I don't know if Oklahoma's to that level yet, but if they really want a guy from Kansas in particular, they're going to get that guy.
2: Tim Verghese with us here on the Average Joe Sports Show. And Tim, we were talking turning the water off. How about turning the water on with Husker football recruiting? You've seen the changes on the defensive side of the ball. You've seen the change at offensive line with Jeep Wade. We've seen where those guys have worked. Is Georgia going to be a place that you think Jeep Wade continues to go to turn on the water? Do you see Orich kind of going back to his stomping grounds? What do you see those guys doing if the future is bright for those guys at their respective positions?
1: Yeah, I think Jeep and Lonnie from their time at South Carolina and Georgia Tech have established some good relationships in Georgia where that should be an area they're able to consistently pull offensive linemen from and consistently have a presence. And you see where they're extending new offers in 28 and beyond. They want to maintain a presence in the Southeast. It's where the big bodies are. It's where the big athletic bodies are, you know. And so they want to maintain a presence down there. They want to be pulling guys from Georgia consistently, I would

0: to say. But as, you know, they make their transition to the Big Ten, make their transition over to the Midwest, I am expecting efforts in the Midwest to grow. I am expecting Nebraska to not necessarily ignore their backyard, not ignore what's around them. We're looking at a cycle in 28 where, while I do think Nebraska is going to have a national cast a national net at offensive line, I mean, they've already got some good guys, good ones in state and for sure in the region. I mean, Justin Parrish already has an offer. Garrett DeWard firmly on Nebraska's radar. They've got some options at offensive line within the state.
1: How is Nebraska standing in state right now for some of those prospects?
0: So with Parrish, I think it's still something where they're going to have to earn that recruitment. I mean, he's got some national offers right now. They're going to have to earn that recruitment. With DeWard, he's got some national offers. I think there's some hand-wringing around there about the fact that Nebraska hasn't offered just yet. They got him to camp last summer. They're going to be watching, or the last month, they're going to be watching his junior season here closely. I do think he's going to be back on campus. I don't think there's any hard feelings necessarily about an offer not necessarily being out just yet. But, of course, when there are other programs that have offered, Power 4 programs at that, that have offered, it does make things interesting. But I think Nebraska is going to have an opportunity once they offer, if and when they offer, to really kind of settle in into that recruitment, just like Parrish. And that one, I think with Parrish and Nebraska, it's a matter of what he wants. You know, I haven't really gotten the sense that Parrish knows if he's staying close to home, if he wants to explore some options further from home just yet. Don't really have that sense, but would like to see him figure that out here in these next few months, figure out if he wants to stay in the Big Ten, wants to stay closer to home, or if he is truly evaluating some of these national options. And then Owen Price, I think, you know, Nebraska was the first to offer him, jumped out ahead early. It's hard for me to see Price leaving the region just with who he is. I mean, he's from Grand Island. He's a farmer. You know what I mean? He's a Midwest kid. It's hard for me to see him leaving the region. Oregon's in the mix. He's got some national programs lurking as well. But I think this thing is going to come down to Nebraska, Iowa, and Kansas State. Could see some other Big Ten schools obviously work their way into this mix. But hard for me to see Price leaving the Midwest at this point. I'd call Iowa Nebraska's biggest threat in that recruitment.
1: They've got a history, too, of good linebacker development. Mm-hmm. Iowa really does with what they've done. Tim Vergese with us from Rivals Inside Nebraska. Tim Vergese on Twitter. Tim, I know there's a story out here about some five-star prospects mulling over some flips, and Nebraska on that list, along with Texas and Tech and Indiana and SMU and Florida, Mizzou as well. And let's visit the flip watch right now for this upcoming 27 cycle.
0: Yeah, so Nebraska's going to be in the flip market. I'm expecting that this fall. I mean, really, if you're looking at this 27 class and what's left, it's hard for me to see an uncommitted target jumping on board at this point. I mean, if it is, it's going to be someone who's relatively cost-effective, whether that's a second running back, whether that's a defensive back that they circle on as a senior, whatever that looks like. But in terms of what needs they have to address and who they're still after, it's primarily flips. I mean, it starts with Ahmad Hudson, the LSU five-star tight end commit. They're going to be in the mix still there, till signing there. They're going to keep pushing and chipping away at that one. Again, would not surprise me. I said this before June. Would not surprise me if Ahmad made it back to campus. He made it back for the OV. Now I'm saying this again here. Would not surprise me if we see Ahmad on campus for a game or two in the fall. I'm expecting Nebraska to get that level of consideration until this thing is said and done. They've given him a lot to think about. They've made this very tough, but obviously pulling him away from his home state and a program where he is a legacy at, he's going to be difficult. But it starts with Ahmad. I'm curious to see if they circle back on any receivers. At this point, I'm not expecting it, but things could change. Depending on how, you know, over these next few weeks, as the season starts, if they feel like they need to go get another receiver. So I'm curious on that. Defensive line, they feel good with the group they've put together. Still would not surprise me if they wanted to take a big swing and they look for another D lineman. Edge rusher is going to be one I'm expecting them to be active in. There's not a clear, obvious name I'm expecting them to be in full flip pursuit of necessarily. Prince Goldsby, the one we mentioned, is committed to Ohio State. We won the staff would love to get another shot at. Linebacker, they could still be in the market for one. A couple of names to watch there would be the guys they lost out to. Programs in the Big Ten. I mean, they lost out on Tate Wallace to Minnesota from Iowa City. He's a linebacker the staff would like to get another shot at. Henry Salakis, or Henry Sipalis out of the Chicagoland area, committed to Michigan State now. Matthew Brady as well, also from the Chicagoland area, or from that area, committed to Michigan State as well. Both those guys, I think Nebraska would like to get a shot at. The odds of them getting a shot at, we'll see. I mean, I think if you're looking at those linebackers, if there's one, I think Nebraska's going to have a shot at least hosting and potentially flipping. If you gave me one name, it would probably be Tate Wallace. Then Kobe Rhymes still in the mix, the Missouri linebacker commit, but he's reaffirmed his commitment to Missouri. Still, Nebraska's given a lot to think about. He's got a good relationship with Rob Dvoracek. So, and then DB, I'm expecting one or two DBs to be on Nebraska's flip radar. I mean, we've got Makai Williams. You've got a few others out there that they would like to have in this class.
1: Tim, hang tight. We'll keep you a couple minutes on the other side to talk DBs, if that's good.
0: Of course.
1: All right. Tim Vergese with us. We'll get a case of water sent Tim's way, as he will have to endure the water shutdown of downtown Omaha.
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1: Joe Sports Show, Chris Schmidt, Elijah Herbal, Tim Vergese with us here as we do some overtime. 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Big thanks to Vince Powers, Powers Law, for teaming up with the Average Joes. So let's talk defensive back here, Tim, before we get you out. Appreciate you as always, man, for the overtime. And check out Tim's Recruiting Blitz YouTube with Rivals and of course, inside Nebraska. So I look at Nebraska's defensive back room, and there's plenty of choices. You love what Donnie Jones has shown, right, from a physical

0: technicality and a production standpoint. Andrew Marshall, the senior that's back, that was really, really good. Also, a pretty good tackler for Nebraska. So the question is this, who lines up opposite Marshall, assuming Donnie Jones is your nickel guy? And there's a ton of options. You've got Bly Hill that's trying to come back all the way back from injury. You've got Jeremiah Charles. You've got Odom, the freshman that you've seen a lot of. And then there's a bunch of dudes that have been in the program for a while. And I look at Tarver and Amari Sanders as a couple of names. But what is your take, Tim, on just what Nebraska has in that room and has in that room beyond Jones and Marshall from an option standpoint?
1: Yeah, there's a lot. I think coming out of spring, there's a lot more comfort in what the depth of the cornerback room. And it really comes down to the feeling of, and I noted this last month, but there's a feeling around the program that the green light has come on for Jeremiah Charles. And it's been one of those things where he came in as an athlete. You know, he was a wide receiver at the high school level, a phenomenal athlete, pound for pound, one of, if not the best athlete on the team. But it's been a matter of figuring it out as a cornerback, learning how to live on that island and learning how to play like a Big Ten cornerback plays. But it does sound like that is he's developed and the green light's come on and he's starting to attack things. And, you know, the play we've seen from him has been very limited and honestly not great. But that said, like I said, he's a tremendous athlete. And if you can get top-end quality play from him, starting-level quality play from him, you absolutely take it. And so that going into fall camp feels like that's going to be the battle. It is Odom it's going to be Odom and Charles, the freshman, of course, and Danny Odom. And, you know, I wonder a little bit, too, moving forward about, you know, where Amari Sanders and Larry Tarver and some of those guys fit in, you know, because, you know, the staff is optimistic about what Sanders can be, but it's a matter of when is this going to happen for him? When is he going to see the field? Is this the year where we start to see a little more of him as a rotational cornerback? Does he potentially compete for playing time or even more playing time? Does he push Charles and Odom here in the fall? A lot of questions I think we still need answers to in that one. Tarver's another one I think has some potential. You remember, if we think back to it, he entered the portal and was recruited back to come back. I think he came back for a reason. Mario Buford's another one that is I would say on the uptick, trending up in terms of his role within the defense. What exactly that role looks like, still curious to see what that ultimately is. I don't know if he's a true corner at this level. I wonder about him more of as a rotational nickel or even someone that works in at the safety room. But he's got some versatility working in a few different places. Braylon Prude's a long-term project. And we're talking about guys in the cornerback room. Mm-hmm. The name I wouldn't forget in that room is going to be Victor Evans, the transfer from Florida International. Comes in with some experience, has some size, ball production, all of that. Just a relatively sound corner. Again, not the most physical, not the stickiest either, but has a lot of experience and can give you snaps in a pinch if you need it. So he's someone I'm expecting to work into that rotation. The cornerback room feels like it's coming down to a handful of guys, but I think what I'm going to be curious to see, I would say, is does this staff see the value in throwing in a freshman like Danny Odom out there and maybe having a three-four-year type starter at the cornerback position? Do they see the value in having a guy like that? Or is this a year where you can kind of ease Danny into it and even let him, you know, kind of make some mistakes in non-conference play and work through some things with no pressure because Jeremiah Charles is the starter?
2: Tim Verghese with us here on the Average Joe Sports Show. And Tim, as we wind you down, I want to take you back to Saturday night. Conor McGregor tries to make the comeback, one of the worst 60-second performances I have ever seen. So with that in mind, take me back through your Husker Rolodex here. What is the worst 60 seconds you can think of in Husker football history?
0: Wow.
1: The closest, man, I don't even know if there's a 60 seconds. The closest thing I can think of to that was I had this discussion with my friends. I was a freshman in Nebraska at the time, the Scott Frost first year. That first game that got rained out and canceled, the energy in that building before that with the tunnel walk and getting on the field and the lineup for kickoff and then all of that just to get canceled, that's probably it. I mean, like, I kind of believe, and this is a conspiracy, I guess, I don't know. I personally believe if Nebraska plays that game, the Scott Frost era goes differently. How much differently, I don't know. But I do think Nebraska had a lot of momentum coming into that game. And I wonder, momentum is a huge thing in college football. And I've always wondered if Nebraska had been able to play that game and win that game, what that would have meant for the next week and the weeks to come, because they obviously, they go from there into Colorado and lose, and was not enjoyable. But that's probably the one for me.
0: I don't disagree. You get the Akron game in. The Almighty said, not tonight. Him and Butch Hug, as they shut the Lightning show off. And then you lose to the Buffs. You beat Akron, you get Colorado, because that was a dynamite game. I mean, Adrian was phenomenal, and then that whack job for Colorado is twisting his foot, and he misses a couple of weeks, and the next time he's ready, there's Michigan, mm-hmm. who remembered the we out-hit him comment from the Central Florida era by Frost. I mean, that 18 team was good enough to be better than 5-7.
1: That's again, and I don't know what that means, but it was good enough to be better than what their final record was. And what that ultimately means, I don't know what that means for moving forward. But I think Nebraska would have had a more more solid foundation to build off of if they got that game in 2018.
0: That's fair. 60 seconds of rain, lightning, and thunder.
2: And Butch Hug.
1: Is there a good one for y'all? Is there like a 60 seconds that comes to mind for y'all?
2: I think at the end of the Texas game, where it was probably a little more than 60 seconds. We're going 60 seconds of game time. You kick it out of bounds, and then the 1 second back on the clock, and here goes the field goal. That
1: fun fact, that was my first Nebraska game. I was that was my first. I was like 8 years old, crying in the stands.
2: What a way! A perfect introduction, Tim.
0: The damn Big 12 conference. Yeah, that was back to back years. You're talking about the Big 12. Let's keep with the conspiracies between the 1 second, the Oklahoma game, and that Big 12 championship, and then the A&M game down there where Carl goes and finds the cameraman allegedly.
2: The proof is in the camera destruction. I don't think it's a legend.
0: You just see shot over the shoulder. There's an angry defensive coordinator. You see the Blair Witch shaking of the camera, and then you just see it go Sopranos.
2: Cut to black.
0: I've got a lot. I've got to come. I'll come back with you next Monday, Tim, on my worst 60 seconds in Nebraska football. Got to Rolodex that. Tim, you have a good week, bud. Thank you much.
1: Of course. Appreciate you guys.
0: There he is. Tim Verghese with us inside Nebraska. Rivals.com will wind it down. Might have a Uncle Charlie sighting here at 5. So we get the Black Shirt Hour going here in Hour 2. We'll get your starting 5 shout-outs as well.
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0: Back with you one final time this first hour with the Average Joe Sports Show, Hour 2, the Black Shirt Hour. Coming up, we'll get our starting five shout-outs and more of that moment in Husker football. We were talking about here some of those missteps. We'll talk with Jay Moore about it, but the moment with Nebraska football that, you know what, your loyalty really got tested.
2: And there could be some overlap with the worst 60 seconds you can remember in Husker.
0: Yeah, that's absolutely true.
2: Did you watch any of the McGregor fight?
0: No, I saw enough on social media,
2: though.
0: Well,
2: you can watch the whole thing in 60 seconds.
0: Sure. I know that the guy's knee was jacked.
2: Well, and he tries to claim he got injured during the fight.
0: People are saying it was before the fight. And guess what? There's McGregor part three. Well,
2: that's a slap in the face to all your fans if you act all healthy and go into the fight and that's your performance because you went and hurt. Slap in the face to everybody who paid for a ticket. So,
0: no, I get it. When it comes to shopping for suits and sport coats, Gary Michaels Clothiers, you want to talk about Nebraska legend and legacy. They're celebrating America 250 all month long. 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That's Oxford, that's Caruso, that's Jack Victor, that's Byron, that's Paul Bentley, just to name a few. 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Go see Uncle Nate, owner of Gary Michaels, Nate Rutt. Gary Novotny, of course, 402-423-SUIT. Give him a ring. Make an appointment. 5720 Hendicott Drive in Lincoln. They're helping bring the Joes to Chicago at Big Ten Media Day. So appreciate the partnership with Gary Michaels, Uncle Nate, and, of course, Gary. Let's get our starting five. Uncle Larry is in across the finish line. Arlo is here. Corn Raiders doing some golf tonight. Don't break a leg or a window. Ha, ha, ha. Funny, Corn Raider.
2: I laugh.
0: Doc is there. Brian and Jeff Snitley, part of the Boulder Peace Treaty. Good to have NASCAR Eric in. Mark is here. Rocco back at it, along with Brandon and James. Good to have them. We were talking about that loyalty test. Top Jimmy says Gordon just scored again. That's a Wisconsin reference. Anonymous says 7 years down the drain. And Ketty chimes in and says, I was in my 30s before the Huskers lost more than three games. That's pretty telling about the loyalty test for football. Anonymous also says, when I'm offered a free ticket, I don't always go, even when I'm in town. That's pretty telling.
2: And I have plenty of friends that ever since college, once a year they come back for Husker Football Saturday. Got plenty of friends that aren't coming back this year.
0: Even with the home schedule, the conference home schedule, because there's just not hope?
2: They always come back and see losses. That's the thing, is you pick that game because no one, you're not going to fly halfway across the country for Georgia Southern or North Dakota or Bowling Green. You're going to pick one of those.
0: No,
2: those
0: but
2: big
0: you're coming
2: opponents.
0: Back for Indiana as they're unbeaten, and Nebraska needs to be unbeaten. Probably sneak into the rankings by then, and there's your launch point possibility.
2: Yeah, exactly. And what has that game been for Nebraska for the last 10 years.
0: It's Ohio State and game day, and you're getting killed. Slaughter. It's Colorado, and you blow a lead, and you lose in overtime. Different head coach, year four. 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
19: From ABC News, I'm Michelle Franzen. The U.S. is carrying out a fresh round of strikes against Iran. President Trump, in an interview on the Hugh Hewitt Show, downplaying the memo of understanding between both countries.
20: You know, it's a standard tactic in the U.S. that you go to a memorandum of understanding and then you go to the deal. I said, just go to the deal first. But you know what? It was sort of a test. And they weren't there. They didn't honor the test.
19: The White House notified Congress on July 10th of renewed military action, that according to a copy of the notice obtained by ABC News. Following the sudden death of Senator Lindsey Graham this weekend, South Carolina's governor appointing the 71-year-old sister, Darlene, to serve what remains of his term through January. Graham had just won the state's Republican primary to run for re-election in November. ABC's Christian Cordero has more.
21: We will see a primary election, a special election, of course, in the state of South Carolina, and that person will decide who replaces Senator Graham as far as the Republican ticket goes for his previous re-election campaign, and that term will start in January.
19: A preliminary medical examiner's report shows Graham died from a tear in his aorta stemming from heart disease. In Biddeford, Maine today, federal immigration authorities were involved in a fatal shooting. A state attorney general's office statement says agents were carrying out an enforcement operation and opened fire when the man tried to flee, moving toward them. Maine Congresswoman Shelley Pengree is calling for federal and local investigations.
22: We're hoping to hear from ICE that there were body cameras and that there'll be a thorough investigation. We're very anxious to make sure that, you know, the city of Biddeford and the state of Maine are able to be involved in the investigation as well.
19: Chipotle is heading south of the border. The fast casual chain that dishes up tacos and burritos announced it's opening its first restaurant in Mexico this week in the state of Monterrey. Chipotle says it plans to expand into Mexico City next year. 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
2: The battle for Nebraska's 2nd District Congressional seat is heating up. Good afternoon, I'm Elijah Herbal, KFOR News. The U.S. Speaker of the House will be making his way to Nebraska this weekend. According to the Omaha World Herald, Nebraska's 2nd District Congressional nominee Brinker Harding will welcome House Speaker Mike Johnson to Omaha on Saturday. Johnson said in a statement, quote, "I look forward to my next trip to Omaha as we work with Brinker to grow our majority, which runs through Nebraska's 2nd District." This comes after Harding's opponent, Democrat Denise Powell, announced former Transportation Secretary Pete Buttigieg will be coming to Omaha on Tuesday. Harding and Powell are battling for the seat left by long-term incumbent Republican Don Bacon, who announced that this 5th term will be his last in Congress. Both drivers involved in a rollover crash in Northwest Lincoln on Sunday morning have been cited. The crash was reported near Northwest 6th Street and West Cornhusker Highway just before 10:30. A crash report by the Lincoln Police Department shows that a Cadillac XLR was traveling eastbound on Cornhusker and began to turn left onto Northwest 6th Street when it collided with a westbound Chevrolet Suburban, causing the Chevrolet to flip onto its side. LPD said the driver of the Cadillac was cited and released for failing to yield and having no seatbelt. The driver of the Suburban was cited and released for no proof of insurance and having an open alcohol container in the vehicle. Yesterday, Governor Jim Pillen, in accordance with an order from President Donald Trump, announced that all U.S. and Nebraska flags are to be flown at half-staff to honor U.S. Senator Lindsey Graham of South Carolina, who died Saturday at age 71. Flags are to be flown at half-staff until 6 p.m. on Saturday. Nebraska 1st District Republican Congressman Mike Flood spoke on the passing of Graham yesterday.
4: 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I can only imagine everyone in heaven knows him within 15 minutes. He's just that kind of guy. He will be greatly missed.
2: Another warm and sunny day here in the capital city, a high of 87 degrees for your Monday. For KFOR News, this is Elijah Herbal.
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0: Back with you, Tower 2. It's the Average Joe Sports Show. Chris Schmidt, Elijah Herbal, hope you're doing all right. And appreciate you taking time with us. 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You can find us, as always, on the Average Joe Radio Network. Appreciate all the Joes checking in. Talking about fan loyalty as a topic that they got going, and if that's waned for you at all when it comes to football. Excited to catch up with Coach Charlie McBride, a Monday with Charlie. Coach, how is the summer? Thanks.
2: He was with us just a second ago. Let me try him back.
0: Oh, no. He's had enough already. He's like, I'm out. Peace out. So we'll get

0: Coach McBride back on the horn here. Jay Moore coming up as well. We were talking, though, about fan loyalty and if it's been tested. Yes is the answer. When it was first tested for you. Duck chimes in, says, is now time to say that changing coaches was not the problem. But Duck is right on. It's hiring the right coach that is a winner. Yeah, and you make that coaching change not to go backwards. You make the coaching change to further the program. And what it's done, it's reshuffled the deck, and it's not really worked out. The crossover between Callahan and Bo was good as far as what he inherited, what he coached up. And in fact, they were winning 9 or 10 ball games. That's something you really like as a Nebraska fan. Is it 12 or 13 in championships? No, but you're closer maybe to a title if you're at 9 or 10 than you are at 3 wins or 4 wins or even 7 or 8 wins. We shall see. But Elijah, we'll see if Coach calls back. But, you know, I don't think Nebraska fans are at the point right now that – the radar or the worry is competing for a championship. It's relevancy. It's being relevant in November to maybe be positioned for maybe a playoff spot. But that seems miles away right now anyway. Right now it's can you go compete against the best in your league? Can you go maybe snag a win that could be program changing? First things first, though, is handle your non-conference, handle your first five, and just see where the cards fall. See where the cards fall as kind of that benchmark right now with Nebraska and where you're at. Black Hills Brennan has put the putter or driver away, and he is checking in for hour two. Good to have him. But right now, what you do have is a sellout streak that technically is still in existence since 1962, and you have single game seats for sale that was put in the visible section of the Omaha World Herald. So that's what kind of spurred on this discussion when it comes to Nebraska football and fan loyalty. Without further ado, we welcome in Charlie McBride, Monday with Charlie. Coach, thanks for taking some time with us today. How's your summer going?
1: Oh, it's going slower.
0: Yeah?
1: Yeah, well, it gets hotter as it gets hotter. It goes that way, and then, you know, you stay inside. And then in the winter, it's so beautiful, you stay inside then, too.
0: At what point did you get that itch where football was going to be back, where it's almost time for camp, it's almost time for two-a-days?
1: Oh, I love it.
0: I know you do. At what point were you ready to get off vacation and go start coaching?
1: About two or three weeks before August 1st.
0: Yeah.
1: We usually had 3 weeks, and a lot of guys split it up, and mm-hmm. some guys did it all at once, and, you know, it was kind of different. But I know one thing, I felt like myself, I need to get away mm-hmm. For a little bit and rejuvenate. And some guys can do it. Now, Tom took days at a time, you know, like 3-4 days and go fishing and then come back and he'd be in Alaska the next week and, you know, different stuff like that. So he took his different. So we were pretty lucky at having somebody that let us do it that way in the summer. We always wanted to have one person at back to watch workouts because mm-hmm. In those days only the coaches couldn't go, period. Mm-hmm. Only the weight coaches were allowed. But we could walk through the stadium. That's all we did. We just so they knew we were there, you know, kind of a sneaky, but that's how you do it. But anyway, they at least knew it. And the thing that confused me one night as I run around, there's a whole bunch of women. What about these guys? I didn't even know it was our football team. I turned around and then was

0: I think it was the volleyball team running stair steps with the football team. So,
1: wow.
0: I said, well, whatever's right, you know. That's the way it went, and yeah, which I think is pretty good. I mean, be honest with you.
2: Charlie McBride's with us on Monday with Charlie, Average Joe Sports Show. We were talking over the past few weeks about some of the memorable teams. It's talking season before we get into, you know, the football prognostication part. And
0: yeah,
2: there's been a lot of lists out about some of the best teams and why some teams kind of are trying to get back, right, trying to recover to the form they were once at. Alabama's been good, but not been as good as they were under Saban. Clemson's had some difficulty in the NIL era. And we look at Penn State, right, with James Franklin getting popped. And now he's at Virginia Tech. But you had Franklin, quite honestly, lost a defensive coordinator or an offensive coordinator quite a bit. And, of course, Ohio State's going through some of that now. You and Coach Osborne, you guys would lose an assistant coach here and there, but for the most part, Coach, I mean, you had a staff intact for a quarter of a century. Can you speak about that and why Nebraska was the spot for so many guys and yourself?
0: Well, I think the one thing is Tom, I guess he had the reputation of, you know, of not wanting to lose coaches, and you all knew that. Everybody knew that. And, you don't know how he operated, but, you know, when your family's happy and everything's right, the only thing is I think that in the long run, sometimes the money-wise, it gets a little bit different because if you take other jobs and your salary seems to go up. And
2: right.
0: I was more interested in my kids, what they wanted to do. I wanted them to have a town they say they could came they came from, and
2: sure,
0: that had a lot to do with it. And at one time I told you that one of my kids said, "You know, you love your players more than you love us," and that makes you wake up a little bit, you know. Mm-hmm. And I said, I'm getting to a point where I'm selfish. I'm spending too much time doing this. But, you have to really adjust yourself when you're in this business and you have children. I think it's easier when you have girls,
2: mm-hmm.
0: If you're a male. And I know that Callahan once had it. He had girls, and he was, told me that. He said, if I had boys, it would really be tough because I'd be at every baseball game and everything, and I wouldn't be doing what I really want to do. And, some people are like that. And I know some people that their wives have stayed in one town, and they've gone on and had 10 jobs.
2: Sure.
0: And they just live in I don't know where they live. but each one has a different spot. But, I mean, it's kind of tough duty when your family's in one place and you're in another. And most of those are high school kids. I know that Paul Roach, for example, Paul's passed away now. He was at Wyoming. And when I was at Arizona State, he asked me to go to Wisconsin with him, and I did. And that's how I got there. But he lost his move from Wyoming to Madison, Wisconsin. He lost his daughter. I mean, she is only sent him a Christmas card. Mm. And that's all. I mean, forever, as far as I know. I know I followed him all through all his career, pro career after he went to Wisconsin. And she left the family.
2: Mm.
0: I just thought a little bit about that. I mean, whoa.
2: Yeah.
0: So there's a lot of, there's a lot more things to think about when you're, you're taking a place. Do you like the place? Or do you, you really like the football, but you don't like the living yet?
2: Sure.
0: Vice versa. It could be any way, you want it. But we were really happy in Lincoln. Mm. And We had good friends and everything, and that's what, you know, if I had my brothers, I'd probably live back in Lincoln.
2: Mm-hmm.
0: And but we can't do it, and that's part of the deal. But it's hard to adjust yourself to each place. And when Tom wanted to keep everybody, you know, everybody was happy.
2: Mm-hmm.
0: And then, you know, we weren't a hang around bunch of Milton and I hung around together.
2: Yeah.
0: But other than that, most of the guys were just business people.
2: Yeah.
0: You know, I mean, they were friends of ours, but we didn't party after games like a lot of staffs do, and, you know, a lot of that stuff.
1: Well, how important is it to be close to those other guys in the coaching staff in an industry where you can be celebrated one week and vilified the next? I mean, it's hot and cold, your relationship with the fan base. How important are those relationships with the assistant coaches because of that?
0: It is. You know, it's just when you get to a place, you got to start looking around and thinking what's going on. And you know, when I went to Madison, my kids right away, they went to, you know, Irving Junior High. One guy went some other place, but you know, they all liked it. You know, it wasn't like, oh yeah, I like this place or something like that. You know, they liked Lincoln and they liked their friends, and they still hang around and go back, and they go to a game with their friends and stuff like that. So, you know, that makes me happy. You know, and when they have that, and they invite them here or whatever. And so that's, you know, I think a lot of times, you know, you can always say a coach kind of, I know he was really down on me going to visit a couple of pro teams. I wasn't going to go there. I knew from the beginning I wasn't. But he, you know, I'm telling the coach, you know, so he spent some time on the phone with my wife. And I kept telling him, I'm not going anywhere, coach.
2: I got to take the call, but I'm not leaving, you know?
0: Yeah. Yeah. And it was, part of it was because I was, you know, hadn't seen, you know, Seattle before.
2: You wanted your recruiting trip, didn't you?
0: Yeah, right. It was funny because when I went to Seattle, I got off the airplane, the girl that stands there by the door, she said, well, we hope you take his job. I'm going, what? How the heck does she know? And then I got back on the plane, and the girl at the ticket counter says, we hope you liked it here. We hope you come back. You know, and I'm going, like, wow, this place is really something. But, but you know, they had it planned. That's the way they did it. And, you know, you had to think about a lot of things like that.
2: Charlie McBride with us, a Monday with Charlie. Coach, we'll get caught up again next week and give you a shout. Enjoy the summertime, and hopefully you get some of that nice, comfortable lake weather where it's not so hot and humid for you.
0: Yeah, well, we only have one phone, and I'm really sorry that, you know, because it doesn't drop calls. And
2: no worries.
0: No worries.
2: It's good to get caught up with you, and we always appreciate you taking a few minutes. And football will be soon enough, don't you think?
0: Well, just to get them going, you know what I mean? do what I used to do. To warm up a hot hat pin, you know, an old grandma had?
2: Mm-hmm.
0: And stick it in their butt, and that'll get them going.
2: The old motivator, yeah.
1: I'm just a normal guy. That might be a salt for me, but...
2: Oh, there's a 2x4 with a hot pin in it Coach is talking about, and it helps with pad leverage.
0: Yeah, that or a board with a nail in it, you know, whatever.
2: Uh-huh.
0: Okay.
2: See you,
0: thanks,
2: Coach.
0: Thanks for having me.
2: Appreciate you.
0: I better get out of here now.
2: There he is. See you, Coach.
0: Okay, bye now.
2: There he is, Mr. Blatcher, Charlie McBride.
1: Just imagine Schmitty showing up to media availability with a board with a nail in it. Coach McBride said to
2: Coach Beal.
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11: It's you know, we'll blink and it's, and I already seen, you know, I think NFL preseason kicks off in a month, but we'll blink and it's going to be September 5th, you know, game one. So I know it seems a long ways away because it's still technically a month and a half, but I mean, we just blinked and it was the 4th of July and that was already last weekend. So we'll blink and it's going to be August 1 and camp's going to be starting. And I mean, when's Big Ten Media Days? A couple weeks?
10: We leave
12: 2 weeks from tomorrow.
10: 2 weeks from tomorrow, and we'll be there hopefully for the Tuesday afternoon session, knocking on flight, not being delayed or getting in late.
11: Well, flying in out of Chicago, there's a few guarantees in life, and flying out of O'Hare or Midway, I don't know if I've ever had a flight take off in time there.
12: And the thing is the one time your flight from O'Hare is leaving on time, you're going to be backed up on the tarmac because they don't have a gate to park the plane at, and then you're just sitting there for 30 minutes, and there you see your plane out the right window taking off.
10: And then the Jim Beam you smuggled in your sock, they catch you, and then they take you back to the windowless room, and it's all over.
12: That one seemed very specific, Schmitty.
11: Spoken from experience.
10: No, it's a guy I saw. It happened to. You know I don't drink Beam anymore. Jay, how worried are you about Nebraska's non-conference? Let's just say it. How worried are you about the five games leading up to the Indiana opportunity?
11: Non-conference wise,

0: But realistically, like starting 5-0 should be expected. That's that's not standing, you know, standing on a soapbox and telling everybody to, you know, drink the Kool-Aid. I don't think that's very outlandish. They should be 5-0. Especially in year four with your coach, and I think that's the standard, right? For lack of a better term, that should be, they should start 5-0. They don't, then, you know, there's other bigger fish that we're worrying about, because if you can't beat Big Ten teams, you know, in the, let's be honest, in the bottom half of the conference, then in early in the season, I know teams are working through stuff, but, you know, in games four and five, you're struggling, then beating Indiana, Ohio State, Washington, Oregon, in year four, getting off to a good start, that should be expected. I think anyone else tells you differently, then yeah, I'd have to disagree.
1: And I do, when I think of the biggest challenge in that those first 5 weeks, part of me thinks, okay, going off to Michigan State, it's a tough place to play. But I look at the quarterback Maryland has with Malik Washington, and we saw how good he was last year as a freshman. They have a talented young team now. There's a whole bunch of self-inflicted mistakes that killed Maryland against Nebraska last year, and we'll see if Loxley's been able to clean any of that up. But it does just feel like week after week, a progression, a ramp up. Do you like how the schedule ramps up before Indiana? Is that helpful to you? Or would you rather, you know, get that home crowd after you're 3-0 whenever you still have a whole bunch of hope and less on tape whenever Indiana comes to town?
0: No, I like it. I think it sets up nicely. You're not kind of running full steam. I think you just look back a couple of years ago where you had Colorado on the second game of the year. And obviously that one had many asterisks next to it. Nebraska arguably played their best game of the year in that performance, and then followed up with a, you know, kind of laid an egg against Illinois just a couple weeks later at home on a Friday night. And I know Illinois is a good football team, and Bielema is a really good coach, but I think just getting off to a good steady start and honestly being expecting to win and having expectations and handling them in the right way and approaching the right way, I think that's what this team needs. But yeah, I like it. It's just, you know, it's not a, you know, you look at, you know, that first couple weeks of the non-conference, I mean, there's some great games, you know, Ohio State, Texas, and some huge, you know, non-conference matchups that were going to be going on. I don't think that suits well for Nebraska this year. Now you get to get a good temperature test from where they're at, but I like just for them easing into it. And I like them going on the road early as a first Big Ten game. I really do. I think that just sets up for them well, kind of gets them a little uncomfortable, right? And I think that's what this team needs. And it's not like you're going to Michigan or Ohio State or Indiana or Oregon those first games. It's going to be tough. It's not going to be easy. Fitzgerald to have this team ready to play, but it's a good entry level into the conference season. So, yeah, I think maybe some people, you know, we've always had those bigger non-conference games in the past. Those are fewer and far in between now, just with everyone, you know, making the playoff is important. So you got to stack wins because you know how tough conferences are. Now the conferences, you know, have 18 teams in them. But, yeah, I think way it's set up for them is a good way to gain confidence. There's always going to be mistakes in game one and game two, and you learn from those mistakes and then get them corrected, and then you're off and running in a conference play.
2: Jay, you've been in some scares in your career at Nebraska. You've survived some of those scares. Sometimes you haven't, and you weren't specifically, you know, you weren't on the field as much as you were in your career with some of the better seasons, obviously, 05 and 06, both those teams were ranked and one played for a championship. But is it as simple as not taking a team? I go back to Southern Miss. Really, that was the first what-the-hell moment where Southern Miss came in 04. I think of Ball State the year after you left where they missed a field goal right before, or I should say right after the USC game. And then you had some real bad missteps during the Riley and Frost era with Troy and Northern Illinois and Georgia State. Can you explain from a player's perspective what happens?

0: in those games where, you know, a G5 comes in and wins. It's in today's era, it's probably even tougher to do, you would think, because of what the portal allows. There's always upward mobility. Dudes from those squads are finding a payday the next year somewhere else. But back in that time, though, I mean, Nebraska's had their fair share of missteps. Teams, you know, I'd put Ohio off to the side despite their transition. Listen, they were a really good program last year. The other two non-conference squads on the slate, not so much.
1: Yeah. I think a lot of it is just kind of how you prepare and kind of respecting your opponent. You know, being a part of that Southern Miss loss back in 04, that wasn't as much about being prepared. I think, you know, it just was kind of a culmination of really, I mean, our offense just being a total mess with trying to run a West Coast offense with an option team. You know, that's what, I mean, Joe Daly, I mean, a really, really good option quarterback, but he's not a West Coast quarterback. So that was, and Southern Miss is a respectable opponent, but I think that was primarily, you know, the issue there. And I don't remember much of that game. I can't remember from a turnover standpoint or, you know, because it was a 14-7. It was a super low-scoring game. I don't exactly remember. I just remember, I think, Joe running out of bounds in the fourth down play where he could have, you know. But that was probably more of that issue. First year, new staff, offense. You have you guys on offense that just weren't built to operate that in that realm. You know, you look at some of these other ones, you know, especially the – you know, the Georgia State one with Frost that ultimately got him fired. You know, he had issues defensively that just were needed to get cleaned up. I mean, Georgia State ran the same play day in and play after play. I mean, they went to empty and then motion a guy back in and boom, you know, because they just got him in man-to-man and then they were a gap short and Nebraska never recovered. So a lot of it goes to some coaching, a little bit of preparation from the players. But ultimately, talent matters too, and some of these teams that Nebraska's had is just the talent hasn't been to where it needs to be, and it just is what it is. I mean, you look at it from a NFL draft standpoint and wins and losses standpoint, it hasn't been to where it needs to be, and that's whether that's from you could say coaching and development standpoint or just recruiting in general, just getting the right guys to build the team to what you need. But yeah, it's kind of crazy. I think our first game, my junior in 05, I think we played Maine and we kind of struggled with Maine early in that game. And you're kind of like, defensively, we were playing okay, but offensively, they were just struggling. That was Zach in his first year at the West Coast and he needed some time to develop. And obviously, we ultimately won that game, but it got a little uncomfortable there. And it just, the game of college football is from a momentum standpoint. You get on the wrong side and you make a couple mistakes. You start second guessing yourself. And you get a quarterback that's not comfortable in how he operates. Teams can take advantage of that. And there's good coaches all around, no matter what level of football. And they smell blood in the water. They're going to go, they're coming for you. So ultimately, it's a lot of it. You know, coaching, preparation, talent. But, you know, execution, Nebraska's also had bad penalties, bad turnovers in a lot of these games, just careless stuff. So you just chalk all those up. But ultimately, those kind of, you know, performances are behind. I'm not saying anyone's immune from it by any means, but nowadays, just how you alluded to, Schmitty, just with the portal, you know, you have a good year at a group of five or whatever you want to call it, you're going to get plucked. Mm-hmm. If you have Bowling Green, Ohio, you have a great year, guess what? Ohio State's coming and calling and giving you a bunch of extra zeros in your bank account and you're leaving. And it's just hard to amass the talent at these schools. So those upsets, I'm not saying anyone's immune from it, but those are going to be fewer and fewer to come by. But that's why you got to prepare the right way. It doesn't matter who you play, whether it's Bowling Green or Indiana, your preparation needs to be exactly the same. That's where teams get caught up, is they think they got to do extra. Just do it the same way. Prepare each and every week the exact same way you would, and you'll be just fine. But But that's where teams get caught up because they think they have to go above and beyond for a bigger opponent, and they can dial it back for a lesser opponent. And that's where those the immaturity on that approach really kind of bites you in your end.
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2: We'll also have semifinal World Cup preview number one. 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
0: Jay Moore with us here, Average Joe Sports Show. Jay Bird going to switch to some NFL and pro football focus. He's put out their first and second team of the last 20 years. Got a couple, three position groups I want Jay Moore's take on. And you know this room really well. When you look at the linebackers, Keekly is the first team guy. You've got Bobby Wagner also as a first team guy. Your roommate in San Fran and your Husker brother and Levante David end up as the second team. That's quite a four grouping of linebackers. Disagreement with Wagner and Keekly over Willis and Levante, yes or no?
1: Yes. Give me Patrick Willis over Wagner. Bobby's played longer. Patrick retired early. I think Patrick retired after his eighth year.
0: Mm-hmm.
1: So... But the dude was a monster. I mean, he was an absolute freak. He did have some feet issues, so that's kind of why he retired earlier. But the guy could still be playing, to be honest. I mean, he was that good. Just explosive. Just a nose for the football. Obviously a little, you know, some bias. With Patrick,
0: good, but he was good roommate too, huh?
1: Yeah, he was. Yeah, I mean, he was really freaking good. obviously in the Hall of Fame already after a

0: shortened career for probably Hall of Fame standards. But that's why he was that good. Obviously, got close to some Super Bowls, lost to the Ravens in 11 or 12. I can't remember when it was a Harbaugh Bowl, whenever that happened. But yeah, I mean, Keekly is, again, another player that kind of his career was he stopped playing. Probably could have played a little longer, but kind of wanted to take care of his body a little more, which is fine. I think Wagner probably gets a nod just because of how long he's played. He had a great career. I mean, part of the really, really good Seahawks defense is for all those years with Pete Carroll. And then Levante, I mean, you want to talk about a guy who's, I mean, played for so long and was healthy and played, got a Super Bowl win. I don't think Keekly got a Super Bowl win. I know Bobby got one with Seattle, but...
1: Yeah, the Broncos kind of ruined Luke Keekly's Super Bowl win. Thank you, Peyton Manning.
0: Yes. So, I don't problem. I would swap out Wagner for Patrick Willis. Because, Patrick played on some bad 49ers teams when we were there. And then Harbaugh kind of came by and got things cleaned up. Mm-hmm. And it was part of really, really good teams. Played Super Bowls and are always in the playoffs. And whether they made the NFC Championship games, it slipped up a couple times. But you watched those highlights when he played, man. I mean, when he tackled, he felt you. You felt him. It was just seeing how he operated and just a true talent. So, yeah, I would definitely swap out Patrick for Bobby Wagner.
1: And the strong argument I could make for Levante David, and it was right person at the right time, but look at what linebackers pre-Levante David look like in the NFL, and look what linebackers look like now in the NFL. The big fault against him going into the NFL was he's too small, he's too undersized, he's not going to make it last for a long time in the NFL. Well, he proved them wrong. And in fact, he actually went through and showed the value of having a smaller, rangier linebacker that can cover some of these high-end tight ends out in space. That's the strong argument you can make for Levante, even compared to those other guys. Is I know Keekly could cover really, really well as well. But Levante was one of those guys that kind of changed the game, changed the idea of what scouts were looking for an NFL prototypical linebacker.
0: Yeah, he did. Yeah, it's definitely undersized, but the ability to avoid contact and, just the guy was never hurt. Mm-hmm. No matter if he's banged up, he never had any major season-ending injuries. It just shows there's a way to do things, and he figured it out. And, hats off to him for that fantastic career. Keekly, again, just a super smart, cerebral. And you see all these clips about him being able to call out. I can't remember who it was, the offensive lineman. They're playing him. He says he called out 40% of the plays before they were even snapped. He was so smart and obviously violent and physical and just had a nose for the football. But those are what, linebackers, you're the eyes and ears of the defense. You're communicating to your D linemen, you're communicating to the corners, you're communicating the safeties. So you got to be smart to play that position. You got to fully have a total grasp of the defense. And all four of those guys obviously had it to the highest degree.
2: 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Find Jay, of course, during the season. Big Red Wrap Up at Jay Moore 44. I'm going to give you a rundown of edge and tight ends, and I want your top pick. Myles Garrett, Khalil Mack, Von Miller, T.J. Watt. Kelce, Kittle, Gronk, Gonzalez. Kelce, top dog, followed by Kittle. Those are your first team. They've got Gronk and Gonzalez second team. I would give Gronk the nod over Kelce, Myles Garrett for the win. And probably who I'm going with, I might go Von Miller over Khalil Mack. What say you?
0: Man, those are tough. Myles is a freak of nature. I mean, he's incredible. I mean, Von, he changed game plans. He was unblockable. I would take him for sure. I mean, just what he was able to do with the Broncos in those years, I mean, you were sliding the protection to him all day. Otherwise you were toast. there was no if, and, or buts about it. He's one player that can completely change a game.
1: Well, there were games,
0: change offensive game plans.
1: I mean, there were games where you slid the protection to him, you chipped, and he still destroyed your game plan.
0: Yeah. Yeah. I mean, he was that good. Again, undersized, not a huge guy. TJ's really, really good. Had some, has had dealt with some injuries and stuff. Mac is, again. Just, again, really, really good, but never a part of, either, I guess, Myles Garrett, he's, but Myles is that good. But, you know, Bears, Chargers, mm-hmm. I can't remember if I'm missing another team in there for Mac, but
1: Raiders.
0: Yeah, Raiders, yeah. So just, but again, really, really good.
2: Tight end, you going with Kelce or Gronk or Kittle or Gonzalez?
0: I think Kittle's really, really good. I think Kelce's good, but it's like they're all really, really good. But Kittle is pretty impressive because he hasn't had Tom Brady or Mahomes thrown to him.
2: That's fair. What do you got to blow up my Gronk party card here with facts of who's throwing?
0: Well, no,
2: I'm joking.
0: Well, you could also make the argument, is Brady as good as he was if he doesn't have Gronk?
2: Well, he didn't have Aaron. He didn't have Aaron Hernandez the entire time to throw to him.
1: But that offense, whenever they had both, man, was it unstoppable. God.
2: Yeah, it was murder. Yeah. It was murder.
0: Yeah. Literally, figuratively. Yeah. But, yeah, those are tough. Those are from the tight end spot. Those are tough to sift through. I mean, Kelce, he's got the Super Bowls, you know.
2: Got the wife.
0: What he's able to do, right? I mean, for many teams, for many, many years. I think, in my opinion, Kittle is probably the most gifted out of all of them. His ability to catch and run. I hate to say it for an Iowa guy, but obviously he's with the Niners, so mm-hmm. a little partial there. But I think he's probably the most physically gifted one. Again, has some health issues, mm-hmm. but you can't go wrong with any of those.
2: Jay Bird, we'll holler next week, bud. Appreciate the time as always.
0: Yep, you got it, boys.
2: Good to spend time with Jay Moore, Black Shirt Monday, as we'll wind down a Monday next.
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0: 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Now, let's get back to the show. Here are Chris Schmidt and Elisha Herbel.
1: Back with you here one final time this Monday edition, Average Joe Sports Show. Nick Sherman, Bruncey tomorrow. Possibly, are we going to say hybrid show tomorrow?
2: Yeah, of sorts.
1: Yeah, a little bit of sorts. Got a really cool event we're going to be at. Darren Erstad speaking tomorrow. So we'll get you caught up. And Game Dog back from vacation. Good to have Game Dog in. Fong Wei is here. Matthew checks in, and he was doing a little rehash of the show in hour one on YouTube. Said, just finished the last hour of the show. You said you've made upgrades on the lines. I'm not sure it shouldn't. They've made upgrades on the lines. It's supposed to be an A+. We'll see if they're a D-. I don't think that's the case, man. Got to go play. Totally get it. But should be all right. If it's not, whole world of problems, right? Whole world of problems. If the lines of scrimmage aren't good, at least on the offensive side, we'll see when and if, how quickly the defense can come together.
2: Yeah. Speaking of programs that are doing well right now, to flip it around here, how about Rink Mass today?
1: Yes.
2: I know it's summer league, but came off the bench, led the team in points and rebounds in 25 minutes, was +4 off the bench. 23-10. No assists for Rink, which is always strange to see, but a bit of a different role in the summer league. 8-14 shooting and 3-7 from three.
1: So he's better. He's 1-6 the other night from three, but, you know, Rink's trying to get that two-way contract, right, for the G League, or is it D League? I don't know.
2: G League.
1: Between G League and NBA roster spots, so love hearing that from Rink, man.
2: I believe he's now leading the Pacers summer league team in both points and rebounds here during summer league.
1: Good for him. Love it.
2: And that's not a completely talentless.
1: No, you've got
2: Pacers summer league roster.
1: You got dudes on there.
2: You got Jalen Slauson, who's been in the league for a couple years now, in like two way. Mm-hmm. And then who's they have the Japanese dude Kawamura, who people are excited about as well.
1: Sure,
2: from the guard spot. So it's not like a bad team that he's just running up points with. Like, that's a good team that he's carving out minutes with.
1: We are typically going to Indianapolis for Big Ten Media Days. It's back in Chicago. We're partnering up Gary Michaels Clothiers, celebrating 250, helping send the Joes to Chicago to get all the 411 on Big Ten football 2026, including Nebraska. 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
5: From ABC News, I'm Stephanie Officer. Federal immigration agents involved in another deadly shooting, this time in Maine. Bystander video reviewed by ABC News appears to show ICE agents and law enforcement officers performing first aid on someone on the ground. ABC's Olivia Rubin.
6: The Maine Attorney General saying his office is investigating and revealing some information. He said specifically that those officials were, quote, conducting an enforcement operation related to a final order of removal when they say the subject attempted to flee in a vehicle in the direction of the officer and was fatally shot. Now, that statement doesn't name who the individual was, but immigrant rights groups saying it was a 26-year-old Colombian man authorized to work in the U.S. and had a social security number.
5: ABC has not independently verified the shooting victim's identity or his immigration status. Harris County, Texas Commissioner Rodney Ellis today saying the DA is opening an investigation into the ICE-involved shooting death of Lorenzo Salgado Araujo. ICE says the victim was in the U.S. illegally and tried to ram an officer's vehicle. His family disputed that account. Commissioner Ellis.
7: In the wake of similar incidents across our country, we cannot ask the public to take ICE or DHS at their word and simply accept the account of the various agencies involved any more than if it was a tragedy involving our local entities.
5: The DA saying the federal government is not thus far collaborating with Houston officials in this investigation. Here we go again. More dangerous heat is on the way, this time expected to impact more than 100 million Americans from L.A. to Boston. An extreme heat warning is in place through Thursday for Minneapolis, where a daily high heat index of up to 100 is possible. 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
2: Another name enters the race for governor. Good evening, I'm Elijah Herbal, KFOR News. Former State Senator Brett Lindstrom of Omaha is officially jumping into the 2026 Nebraska gubernatorial race as a nonpartisan candidate. Lindstrom, who served in the legislature between 2015 and 2023, would join the ballot against Governor Jim Pillen and former Democratic State Senator Lynn Walls of Fremont. Lindstrom would need to gather at least 4,000 valid signatures, including 750 from voters in each of the state's three congressional districts, by August 3rd in order to qualify for the November 3rd ballot. The U.S. Speaker of the House will be making his way to Nebraska this weekend. According to the Omaha World Herald, Nebraska's 2nd District congressional nominee Brinker Harding will welcome House Speaker Mike Johnson to Omaha on Saturday. This comes after Harding's opponent, Democrat Denise Powell, announced former Transportation Secretary Pete Buttigieg will be coming to Omaha on Tuesday. Harding and Powell are battling for the seat left by long-term incumbent Republican Don Bacon, who announced that this 5th term will be his last in Congress. For KFOR News, this is Elijah Herbel.
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19: Great radio stations across the land, along with Sam and Polo. It is the Joe PAG Show. Thanks a lot for stopping. They always catch Polo turning his TV on. Polo, it's like an everyday thing. This time your head was back, and he's leaning out of the chair and everything else. But listen, thank God Polo's back today. Am I right, Sam?
20: 100%. I don't have to worry about the music. Polo's got it.
19: Polo is the man, so we're glad that he's back. All right, so I'm just hanging out over the weekend. And if you follow me over on the social media, you see that I'm posting shorts all over the place. We're putting up all sorts of long-form videos, body cam videos. I'm trying everything I can, interviews, whatever you guys want. And out of the blue, I'm like, this is not true. This can't be true. I get this notification that Lindsey Graham died. And I didn't know before this that Lindsey Graham, the senator from South Carolina, was 71. I assumed he was mid-60s, something like that. Early 70s is not surprising. But he's not a guy that I thought to myself, he's probably not going to be around much longer. I had no idea that he went to Ukraine the other day. Sam, did we even know that he went to Ukraine?
20: Apparently it was a secret trip.
19: I mean, we had no idea. So I guess if it's a secret trip, that's why we wouldn't know. That actually makes sense.
20: Yeah.
19: But for me, I did not think that he's on the way out. Now, I'm going to give you the actual update from the medical examiner as to what allegedly happened to Lindsey Graham. We will get into with Kay Hill later on some thought process about he was just in Ukraine and what happens now. We also have Nancy Mason. She's District 1 Republican, great state of South Carolina, who knew Lindsey Graham very, very well. Literally, she says he was a mentor to her. And we also heard word from President Trump that he and Lindsey Graham were talking like an hour or two before he died about how he's going to get the Save America Act done and updating the president on how the Ukraine trip went. So this thing was completely out of the blue. Nobody saw this coming, and I'm just going to give you the very latest that we have in front of me from PBS News. Now, I have not read this story, so it could be something else. Hopefully, it's just the nuts and bolts. Sammy, it appears to be just the latest on what happened to Lindsey Graham.
20: Yes, and what comes next for South Carolina.
19: Okay, and I did do a video, for those of you who watch me over on the social media, I did a video on exactly how it works in South Carolina. Now, Nancy Mace tells me something I did not know. I thought Lindsey Graham's term went until the end of 2028. She says he was up for re-election this year. Did we know that?
20: I did not know that, but, I mean, honestly, I'm in Texas, so I wasn't 100% aware of what's going on in South Carolina.
19: Do me a favor, as I'm reading this, and maybe they actually will mention it here, just check and make sure, because I thought that his seat was up at the end of 28 and that he was good until then. His sister has been appointed, by the way, to complete this year. And there is going to be a special election. There is going to be a primary, which is what the special election is. They will have the actual general on November 3rd to decide who takes his place. Lindsey Graham likely died after aorta tear, preliminary medical exam finds. This is from, again, PBS. Out of Washington, Senator Lindsey Graham, one of President Trump's closest allies in Congress, who traveled the globe to advocate for a more aggressive U.S. foreign policy, died after a tear in his aorta, according to a preliminary medical examiner finding shared by his office. The tear in the inner wall of the aorta, called an aorta dissection, was related to the hardening of Graham's arteries. An official cause of death will be disclosed after toxicology and microscopic testing. Graham, a prominent South Carolina Republican and former Air Force lawyer who served in Congress for more than three decades, had turned 71 years old just 2 days before dying on Saturday night. His office had originally said he'd suffered from a brief and sudden illness. Trump, who talked to Graham frequently, said he was likely a member, he was like a member of a family, or of the family. It's very tough. He said on NBC's Meet the Press that Graham had called him on Saturday night after returning from a trip to Ukraine and sounded a little bit tired, but perfect. The president ordered that flags across the country be flown at half staff until next Saturday evening. And noted foreign policy hawk Graham was one of the most influential figures in Washington on international affairs, and he advised Trump on matters such as the Iran war and Russia. On Friday, Graham had announced an agreement with Trump administration to move forward on a package of Russia sanctions. As chairman of the Senate Budget Committee, Graham also had a central role during Trump's second term as Republicans pushed major legislation on party lines, party line votes, while holding a narrow 53-47 majority in the chamber. Let me see if I can, the complicated relationship, blah, blah, blah, led the Senate, Bob, irreplaceable. Okay, here's what happens now. Graham won 57% of the GOP vote in South Carolina's primary in June and was up against Democrat Annie Andrews, a pediatrician, and several minor party and independent candidates in November. His death will likely prompt a scramble to fill a rare open seat in the Senate. A number of Republican names began circulating as possible replacements to serve out the rest of Graham's term, including three candidates who fell short of the party's nomination for governor this year, Representative Nancy Mace, Representative Ralph Norman, and Lieutenant Governor Pamela Yvette, not sure. Also in the mix is Representative Russell Fry, who was elected to the House in 2022. Okay, that's the update. So, Sam, I don't really need your help on that. Nancy Mace is right.
20: Right. Yes.
19: And I don't know why I thought it was 28, but I'm glad to know that it is, in fact, the end of this year. He was up for re-election, so the person who wins this year will get a full six-year term. I originally thought that it would be a two-year term to fill the rest of his term, and then we would get somebody to run for a full 6 years. Is Nancy Mace up for this job? Sam, what do you think?
20: 100% yes.
19: Paula, what do you think?
1: Sure.
19: She gives me the answer. We've got her. They got her on the program today. She will be bottom of next hour about Lindsey Graham. I didn't know what their relationship was. I assumed they knew each other, obviously, because they're both from South Carolina. Nancy Mace is a representative now. She finishes at the end of this year. She decided not to run for re-election for that seat, District 1 Republican, great state of South Carolina, because she herself, when she was elected, originally said, I believe in term limits, and I'm not going to continue when term limits are happening. So, I mean, that's awesome. It's awesome because she's a person of her word. You have to apply, I think, by next Monday if you want to be in this special election, this primary, whatever it is. Because, again, remember, the primary's already happened. Lindsey Graham was the Republican nominee, and then this other person, Annie whoever, was the Democrat. Not a really big chance for a Democrat to get that seat. Trust me when I say a bunch of Democrat money will be dumped into that state now. Nancy Mace is somebody who's being talked about, but she gives a pretty definitive answer in our interview coming up next hour. Don't miss that. John Thune, the Senate Majority Leader today, came out and he spoke about this, and it's a really long soundbite, so I probably won't give you all of it, but I do want to give you some reflections from the Senate, because again, keep in mind, this wasn't some long illness. This wasn't Lindsey's fighting fill-in-the-blank, ailment. This was, he was in Ukraine one day, talked to the president that night before he died. I mean, that very night, a couple hours before, about Save America Act, about what happened in Ukraine, about Russian sanctions. A couple hours later, he's dead.
1: Mr. President, I come to the floor today with a heavy heart. I look to my right, and I see a desk, which we in the Senate refer to and know as the John Calhoun desk. It's covered with a black shroud, and on that top of that shroud is a bowl of white roses. That, Mr. President, is Lindsey Graham's desk. It's difficult to believe that Lindsey Graham is no longer here with us, that we won't run into him at a media day or share a joke with him at this afternoon's vote. The halls of the Senate already feel empty without him. And I know I'm not alone in that feeling. He was a friend to so many of us on both sides of the aisle. And I know that I'm not the only one who finds it difficult to imagine the Senate without Lindsey Graham. Mr. President, the events of Lindsey's life have been well documented over the past couple of days. His humble beginnings in South Carolina, sharing a single room with the rest of his family behind his family's bar. His guardianship of his younger sister, Darlene, after the untimely death of their parents. His long service in the Air Force, the South Carolina Air National Guard, and the Air Force Reserve. His career in politics, first as a member of the South Carolina House of Representatives, then as a member of the U.S. House of Representatives, where I served with him for 6 years, and then in the Senate, where he was just completing his fourth term. In the Senate, Lindsey distinguished himself as a staunch conservative and a fierce advocate for South Carolina, but also as someone who was willing to work across the aisle to find common ground and to reach solutions. A lawyer by trade, he serves as chairman of the Senate Judiciary Committee from 2019 to 2021, where he helped confirm a Supreme Court justice and numerous federal judges, the kind of judges who believe in following the law and the Constitution instead of legislating policy from the bench.
19: I mean, if you think about it, without Lindsey Graham advocating as hard as he did, you probably don't have a Justice Kavanaugh. Because remember, Kavanaugh was under attack by the left big time. And because of his advocacy, he ended up getting the seat.
1: Most of all, of course, Mr. President, Lindsey was known for his national security and foreign policy work. There was no bigger believer in America's role in the world. He was confident that the United States could be a force for good, and he gave everything he had to ensuring that we would be. He was a friend and defender of freedom-loving peoples all over the world. He stood with the Ukrainian people in their fight against Russian aggression, and he died with his boots on, having just returned from a trip to Ukraine, his 10th. He believed fiercely in the importance of a strong national defense, in ensuring that our country and our military men and women were always prepared to deter and defeat any threat. But while there was always a lot made of his support for American hard power, he was also a big believer in the use of soft power. Economic, diplomatic, and political solutions to the world's problems. I was fortunate to travel with him all over the world, including to Israel after Hamas's October 7th attack. And I saw firsthand the work that he did to promote American security and the security of freedom-loving peoples around the globe. And of course, I don't need to tell anyone in this body that Lindsey was fearless in his commitment to the causes that he espoused. It didn't matter to him whether he would catch flack on an issue. He was undaunted by the politics if he believed he was right on the principle. Senator, warrior, patriot, statesman.
19: Along with really glowing reviews like that and memorials like that, which was well-deserved. The guy had been in the Senate, 24 years, something like that, and was a representative before that. did not die with a huge net worth. I think I saw $1.5 million, which for somebody who's 71 years old, who was very accomplished as a lawyer and so on, I mean, you hear people in the House and in the Senate being worth $250 million, something like that. So certainly well-deserved memorial. Now, I had never had Lindsey Graham on, and Sam and I talked about this a couple of times over the years. I just really wasn't that interested because I was having a hard time coming to terms with, you know, why did he want to say things like, we should take Putin out and you know, Russia's bad, we should go to her and take out. I thought that he was more of a war hawk than I would want to be myself. But that doesn't take away from his accomplishments at all. What bothered me greatly over the weekend was that immediately upon the notification that he died, the guy's got family members who love him. He's got friends that love him. He's a guy who served in the House of Representatives and then the Senate for a very long time. A staunch conservative, certainly, but he's a guy that, you know, went back and forth with Trump in 2016. Remember, Trump put out his phone number once, and Graham, you know, on video was beating the hell out of his phone with a bat or something because of how dumb he thought it all was. But here's a guy that has a legacy of being pro-America, and we love America. And, you know, you can complain about some of his politics, his policies, his thought processes, but the stuff that I saw, you know, Sam, I must have blocked, I got to think it's probably 500 people over the weekend on X, just for the disgusting things they said.
20: They were so gross, and I know you're not on Reddit, and I am, just to see the other side. They are just dancing around this gentleman's grave. It's disgusting.
19: It is. It is. It's horrible. And it, you know, let the body cool first. You know, give it a few days. The fact that they were so Bobby Badass when, you know, they were literally keyboard warriors who were not even giving their names and their faces. I was like, if you follow me and you finding time right now, a couple hours after his death, to denigrate Lindsey Graham, that's an easy block. And like somebody I've actually had on the show was like, well, then block me, B. And then so I did.
20: Just dumb.
19: So you can disagree with his politics. You can question his policies. I'm down for that. And we can have that discussion. But what is your thought process on eulogizing somebody who served the country, who served South Carolina, where we're heard on three stations, where the people of South Carolina really, really believed in this guy? Then you start hearing about his humble beginnings and his parents died and he raised his own sister who's now filling the seat. We'll have that story when we come back. His sister has been named by Henry McMaster, the governor of South Carolina, as his replacement until the end of the year. So I want your thoughts, 833-JOE-PAGS, 833-563-7247, joepags.com. Sad information that we all gathered over the weekend. I could not believe that that happened. And yes, of course, there are conspiracy theories out there. Did Russia have something to do with it? Ukraine have something to do with it? Iran have something to do with it? Iran just recently put out this, this list of people they wanted dead. And he was like on the top of the list. You know, it starts to make you think, all right, so what's the story there? What's the story? 833-JOE-PAGS, 833-563-7247, joepags.com. 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We're back after this.
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35: KFOR.
19: Hi, great to have you. Thanks. I appreciate you stopping by. There's a lot going on. There's a lot to get to. Don't forget, it'll be Nancy Mace, U.S. Representative, great state of South Carolina, coming up. Next hour, we're going to make sure that we break down exactly what Lindsey Graham and her relationship was. I'll give you a hint. He was a big time... Before I talked to her about it today, I was glad that she found time. She said she loves the audience, loves the show, so decided to come on with us today. Let me go to the phone lines. In the meantime, there's a lot going on. It's going to be AJ.
44: Big time Motown, Joe Pag.
19: Hey, man, what's
44: happening? What's going on, baby?
19: Talk to me, brother.
44: Hey, those prayers go out to the Lindsey Graham family, and boy, that was sudden, man. I turned the TV on. I mean, what are they talking about Lindsey for?
19: I couldn't believe it.
44: Seen now. Oh, man. No.

0: I don't want none of our boys hurt, but let's go on and let's fix this thing. And he's charging these people over there for protection. And he should, because they not doing a pinch of monkey nothing. So therefore.
1: Sorry, what? What was that?
0: I almost said the other part,
1: you
0: but
1: can't
0: I
1: say
0: said,
1: it. You
0: I
1: can't
0: said,
1: say
0: I can't say it, Mo. So I said pinch of monkey nothing.
1: Gotcha. Gotcha.
0: So therefore, that's that. But yeah, so boy, let's get this thing over with so we can get things back right, man.
1: Yes.
0: This is going on too long now, Motown. And I'm tired of these media idiots going up against us. They against us and they backstabbing us. Real quick, what was the plane thing about, Motown? I thought I better ask you.
1: I don't know what the
0: plane.
1: I don't. Well, I'll talk about that when we get back. I love you, AJ. I got to hit a break here. The plane change thing that he's talking about was reported, and the administration said it didn't really happen. We'll talk to you about that when we come back. 833-JOE-PAGS, joepags.com.
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3: Here's a look at Lincoln's first forecast. Clear skies tonight with a low of 68. Winds out of the southeast, 5 to 10 miles an hour. Bright sunshine expected tomorrow. High temperatures reach up to 93. Clear skies tomorrow night, lows level off around 68. I'm weatherology meteorologist Ray Miller on KFOR-FM 101.5 and 1240 AM. Online at KFORnow.com. Currently, it's 91 degrees.
4: ABC News, I'm Stephanie Officer. Federal immigration agents involved in another deadly shooting, this time in Maine. A statement from the Maine Attorney General's office says agents were carrying out an enforcement operation and opened fire when the man tried running in their direction. Maine Congresswoman Shelley Pingree told ABC people are angry at ICE's use of lethal force.
5: People are extremely upset. This isn't what Maine wants to be. You know, we believe we have many immigrants and New Mainers who are friends, neighbors, they're working in our businesses, and we want to be supportive of them. We don't want them to be fearful that if they go outside, they're going to be arrested or shot.
4: A reinstalled blockade in the Strait of Hormuz by President Trump means gas prices are on their way back up. U.S. crude oil futures are trading around $78 a barrel. Gas buddies Patrick DeHaan suggests refilling sooner rather than later. He expects the national average gas price to hit $4 per gallon in the next 7 to 10 days, if not sooner, and diesel prices up to $5 a gallon. This is ABC News.
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12: KFOR.
13: Great to have you. Thanks. I appreciate you stopping by. You know, one of Lindsey Graham's fights was, clearly, it was that we had to stop Iran, that we had to stop Russia. And again, more of a war hawk than I am. I think that he probably would have sent some ground troops in if he could have. Thankfully, we're not doing that. But he was just in Ukraine. Stopping Russia, stopping Iran, big deal. Well, what is the status? Because there was a big announcement all of a sudden made. Hey, look, the Strait of Hormuz is open. You know what I mean, Sam? I mean, what is the status? What am
14: I? No idea.
13: What exactly is the story? Is it open or closed? Do you know?
15: I have no idea.
13: I'm asking Polo because he's going to say, yeah, they just keep on saying it.
16: I mean, the fact that you have to keep asking that question clearly means that it's not. Right?
13: Dude, there's a freaking headline over the weekend. Strait of Hormuz is open. I'm like, I thought it already was.
16: Yeah.
13: You've been telling me for weeks that it's open. Now it's really open. It's really like super open.
16: That's why I feel all the stuff that they say isn't true. I mean, they keep saying that it's open, it's closed, they don't have any weapons, but then something gets blown up. So, I mean, and they're like, oh, they're weak and it's not whatever, right. but then you're having trouble with them. So what is it?
13: That's why I say just finish it. Make them surrender. Then I'll know.
16: Just say it that way. Yes, please.
13: I mean, yeah, I don't want to slow down. Finish it.
16: Yes.
13: Anyway, I might have been tired one day and said it fast, and it might have come off weird. Just going to put it out there. Maybe. 833-JOE-PAGS, 833-563-7247, JOEPAGS.com. U.S. launches fresh.